0: 5 picks. I'm going to tell people the article is going up on the website. It's really good. You answered a question that I've been wondering about for a while. So thanks very much for that, Shai. Be well.
1: Oh, I appreciate it. Have a great day, guys.
2: Yeah, see you, buddy. Thanks.
0: Shai Davidi of Sportsnet in San Francisco. So, yeah, I do apologize, but it's a really good article. Just how the Jays went about getting Spencer Miles. Because the Rule 5 stuff is always, there's always something behind it. Like, at the end of the day, guys, you don't just oops and fall into a Spencer Miles. Mm-hmm. Somebody does a lot of work.
2: Yep.
0: Somebody stares at a lot of video and stares at a lot of information and distills it and gets it out there. So
2: they did a good job for sure.
0: It's going up on the website. I mean, Spencer Miles could be real.
2: He's getting better every time he throws. That's the crazy part.
0: He seems to be
2: He's
0: getting stronger.
2: Locating better.
0: Like I said, the
2: lanes are getting better. That's why that tighter
0: and the velo pops. I mean, I know velo is in everything, but it pops.
2: It is
0: up,
2: everything.
0: Man.
2: When it's 99, it is.
0: It pops
2: and it moves.
0: And he can throw up.
2: Can locate. He can get a lefty out. Like, yeah. Just the question is how you use it. That's the question. I don't know. They'll figure that out, I'm sure. But can't argue the stuff. The stuff's off the charts. No, boy.
0: I mean, I'm almost. You know, you're almost at the point with Spencer Miles where you're starting to say, okay, if this goes south. Or if it doesn't materialize, then you start saying, how do we ensure that this guy is healthy enough that he can be part of our rotation next year?
2: Yeah.
0: Because at some point you're going to, you know, the innings are going to stack up.
2: Mm-hmm.
0: And from what I've seen, he's got to be in the cards for next year as a starter.
2: But the problem with that is trying to back off him a little bit is if they try and start winning and, you know, what if Vladdy got hot and
0: Oh, if he's your best pitcher. What if he's one of your best?
2: Yes, he's one
0: of
2: your best.
0: I mean, he is. Tell me right now.
2: I don't know when you'd use him and how much you'd use him, but if they start winning, they're going to need somebody like that.
0: I like Shai's. I think we all agree that, you know, the Jays are 6 games under 500 at the trade deadline, and Vladdy's better. You look at this team differently than if they're 6 games under 500 and Vladdy is where he is. I think it's never that simple. We know it's not that simple because the Jays aren't seeing, and I don't mean this in a negative light, they see things differently than we do because they're looking at different numbers and different statistics and different things, and that's good because they've got all that stuff handy. But I really do think that changes the complexion of
2: they don't look at results all the time like we do.
0: They look at here's the thing. They understand why the results are what they are more than we do.
2: Mm.
0: That doesn't mean they're going to come out and tell us. And I wouldn't if I was them. But I'm willing to bet. I don't think the issue is that nobody knows what Vladdy has to do to get it going again.
2: Mm.
0: I think the issue is Vladdy either doesn't want to do it or he isn't buying it. I think those are one of two things.
2: I don't know. He swings at things this year that normally doesn't swing at a lot.
0: Yeah, and you know what I mean? Yeah, you know what I mean? Those guys are all. So you don't think David Popkins doesn't know what Vladdy's doing wrong right now?
2: Well, I know he has a pretty good idea because I've had the conversation with him numerous times, but
0: that's what I'm saying.
2: I'm just not sure the changes that they'd like to see him make, he can make in season.
0: Oh, that's depends fair. On where, that's
2: depends,
0: a fair
2: depends
0: point.
2: On where they're at. And,
0: that's a fair point.
2: You know, again, there's a reason why no elite offensive player does what he does. There's a reason.
0: Yeah.
2: Look at any other elite ones. They don't do all that. You don't know why? Because they can't. They can't repeat that and be the best they can possibly be. It's really hard.
0: And I got to say that I would think that given the way it's got to be hard. It's got to be hard to have to change things in the middle of the season because guys are attacking you. Then they're knowing what you're changing.
2: How is it?
0: I don't know.
2: I did what I had to do to stay in the big leagues. That was me, though. He doesn't have to do that, obviously. And a lot of that he is dictating on how he's going about it and when he starts doing it. But we'll see. You know, the interesting thing will be if this continues, what he's going to look like when he shows up to spring training next year, if there is a spring training, although it's the first time we see him. How's he going to look? He can't look this way. I'm gonna tell you that. That's the thing, right? I mean, you got to hit rock bottom sometimes. You've said this before, to be able to come out and actually tell yourself that something like this is not going to work, and especially if they don't go out and get an elite offensive player to back him up.
0: Yeah.
2: If he's rolling over, the guy comes up after him and hits the two RBI double to right center.
0: If this isn't rock bottom, like he's just got a little layer of water above rock bottom right now, because it sure looks like rock bottom.
2: Gets himself out a lot. That's the scary part. A lot. A lot of this is self-inflicted. A lot of it.
0: And as you point out, like, you can watch a Vladdy. It doesn't surprise me when he swings that to pitch low and outside the zone. It doesn't surprise me. I got my pen open. I'm putting K down as soon as I see where that ball's going, because I know that he's going to swing at it.
2: Well, it's kind of like when he's looking for a pitch, he swings at it no matter where it's at. Yeah.
0: Jensen Lewis is co-host of VEASAN's By the Books. Did you hear what the Marlins did yesterday? Taking out a dude in the seventh inning.
2: Seven perfect
0: innings. We'll talk to Jensen about that. We've got tickets to give away, and FB Santangelo joins us. Blair and Barker on Sports.
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4: 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The pitch. Hit on the ground, right side. Guerrero with a diving backhanded stop. Throws to Gausman from the seat of his pants. They got him!
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0: All right, welcome back to Blair and Barker on the Sportsnet Radio Network. And Sportsnet 945 is the first pitch tonight. The Jays look to try to right the ship against the San Francisco Giants. Kevin Gausman on the mound against Landon Roop. 945 on Sportsnet 590. The Fan and Sportsnet. George Springer is expected to rejoin the Blue Jays in San Francisco for the series. No idea yet whether or not he'll be in the lineup tonight. Barker's just got that look in
2: his
0: face.
2: Why not?
0: Why not?
2: Hit him clean up.
0: Yeah, why not?
2: Indeed. Why not?
0: Let's bring in... Oh, thank you. Let's bring in Jensen Lewis of VSiN Sports. How you doing, Jensen?
21: Boys, hang in there. Long season. I know we talked about this last year, right? But boy, oh boy, you'd love to see a little life.
0: Oh my God!
21: From the offense, no question about it.
2: Hey, Jensen, I don't like that shirt you're wearing. I'm a Hokie through and through, 100%. And how dare you come on this show wearing that shirt?
21: Okay.
2: Okay. So, how dare you?
21: This was not a slight at you, by all means. This was more in homage to our Team USA boys in action tonight. Because as you well know, Country Roads is their song. And so Ren Baker, the athletic director there from West Virginia, when I was doing the regionals and the super regionals there in Morgantown, kind enough to get me some of the swag there on their run to the College World Series. So as you know, you and I are Switzerland when it comes to that. No rooting interest whatsoever in that regard. But I tell you what, Blue Jays would take the West Virginia offense the way it's going.
0: That's for sure. Yeah, I was going to say that's we might as well wrap up this segment now because I don't think we're going
2: to
0: say
2: it. I wanted to be mad at you. You did that.
0: I don't think we're going to be able to do any better than that. I mean, you got that's as good an answer as anything we've come up with so far. When it comes to the Blue Jays, at least. Hey, before we talk about the Jays, I want to ask you about the Marlins and Eury Pérez yesterday and taking him out of the game after seven perfect innings. You know, I go on social media and it amazes me that people still get upset about this. Like, I can kind of understand why, but it's not like it's the first time. It's not like it's the first time we've seen it. But I guess what I'm asking you here is, like, it's not like Eury Pérez is a 19-year-old guy. I mean, he's got a bit of a track record now. Does that make a difference in your mind? The fact that we're not talking about a first year dude or something like that.
21: Yeah. Okay. So to qualify and the old school part of me agrees with you wholeheartedly that there was a day and age where if you were healthy, you go out there and until the other team kind of shows that they can take advantage of you, you're going to be in there as long as you can. Our age of analytics, our age of advancements in the medical field and where certain organizations deem the line, that is what it is. So as I understand it, and I think even Eury Pérez alluded to it in his postgame comments yesterday, there was clear communication. This is his third start back from the injury list, by the way.
0: Okay.
21: So there was clear communication that 90 pitches was going to be it for him. He ends up throwing 92. And guys, I would have to have been, I would have loved to have given some meal money to be in the dugout in the sixth and seventh inning to hear what the conversations, if there were any at all, because we have the whole superstitious aspect of it. You know, the guy's got a perfect game going. You stay away from him. But I would love to have had conversations with Clayton McCullough at that point, because to me, in my heart of hearts, I know he's at 92 pitches, 90 is a threshold. But now we're in a different part of where we might be able to extend it. It's not his first start off the IL.
0: Right.
21: It's not his second. It's his third. And guys, the previous start, he threw, I think, upwards of 86 pitches too.
0: Yeah.
21: So there was still a little length. I could have at least had plausible deniability to send him out for the eighth inning. And then if he's got a 10-pitch at bat, okay, and here's the rub. Let's say he gets the guy out. So now he's at 102 pitches.
0: Yeah.
21: He's perfect through seven in the third. What do you do? All right. To me, to answer the question roundaboutly, I would have sent him out, but I understand where the organization, and this was probably a decision that got taken out of Clayton McCullough's hands and said, it's 90 pitches. That's it. That's the progression. We're going from there.
2: Yeah, I don't think he's ever thrown more than 102 pitches either in a baseball game, which is a big deal. I think that's why you brought up the 102 pitches. So it's almost like if you're a manager, if I take him out in the seventh, now I don't have to worry about taking him out in the eighth or the ninth inning. It's that kind of thing, right?
21: Yes, exactly. Yeah. But the ball player in me, and Mark, you know this too, is we don't get, I mean, no hitters are few and far between anyway. Perfect games, so many things got to go right to get to that precipice of being six outs away, let alone get to the ninth inning and stare down the barrel of trying to get history across the line. The only other nugget I have for you, guys, the Marlins have never had a perfect game in their franchise history. And to think that that opportunity may never come again for Eury Pérez would be something that would keep me up at night.
0: And I think the other thing, too, you know there are Marlins fans out there thinking, I mean, we've been better this year than people thought we were going to be. They're a fun team, and we've talked about
2: they're
0: a fun team. And you know what the average Marlins fan is saying? You're just trying to keep them healthy so you can trade them.
21: Well, they're going to think differently now because this team's for real. Guys, of course, on my show on VSiN by the Books in the morning, I told people last week, look at the Marlins, not only around 4-1 to make the postseason, but if you can get some shares of them upwards of 30-35-1 to win the division. Guys, the Braves are leaking oil.
0: Yep.
21: Phillies are looking good. But you now have, I don't know if there's a hotter top four in a lineup in baseball since June 1st, maybe in the last 2 weeks, at least the last week, than Hicks, Stowers, Lopez, and Xavier Edwards. And they have been a wrecking crew. And Max Meyer is the best pitcher that no one talks about on a national level. So they're for real, guys. I think they're a huge problem for the National League.
2: I was going to ask because the Jays are about to face the Padres staying in the National League. And I wanted to ask you about the Padres. And we were talking about sort of, it's kind of a correlation between Vladdy and the three best players offensively that the Padres have. And it's almost like this year's kind of contagious. When one superstar is going through it, it just seems like it's, you're going through it. Well, I need to go through it too. What's going on with the Padres, you think?
21: Okay, so weird statistically, right? Machado has all the homers, yet he's hitting under 200. Just weird to look at some of the stat lines for the season. If you want to connect the dots on the Fernando Tatis Jr. PED since then, you know, that I think there is some smoke around like, well, yeah, maybe this isn't the guy that we signed for all the money because there were enhancements. Now, he can still find his way out of it. The numbers are serviceable. They're not $300+ million, return on investment right now. And that goes without saying. You pick your poison right now. Which offense would you rather have? Would you rather have the Padres, who are dead last in pretty much every category? Or would you rather have the Blue Jays? I mean, it might be nothing but unders, fellas. You can make reservations for dinner and still get there before, even the final turn is in those restaurants. I think what frustrates me if I'm a Padre fan is knowing that you have the echelon of talent, yet you're not able to get any offensive continuity with any of the supporting cast at any one time. The rotation has suffered the injuries they've had. They've been below average, to say the least. And then you have that just nearly insurmountable bullpen when they're healthy. Like that, I think that would be the frustrating part for me. The elements are there. They just can't get it going, even two of the three units going at the same time.
2: Yeah, the Padres are 13-25 since May 24th. They're scoring
21: only
2: 3.
21: Only the Reds are worse.
2: Yeah, 3.7.
21: Yeah, only the Reds are worse.
2: 3.7 runs a game. Their starter ERA is a little over 5. That's amazing. So I don't know which thing. And I think they're only a game under 500. So if you ask me right now, I might want to root for the Padres.
21: Right.
2: Instead of the Jays.
21: Yeah.
2: Don't look at me like that, Jeff.
21: You're a game under 500, and you're 2 weeks out of first place because of what the Dodgers are doing. It's just wild.
0: I wanted to ask you this about the Jays, Jensen. They're 6 under .500 now. If this team, and we all know what the American League is like this year, but if this team, if we get to the trade deadline and this team is sort of kind of where they are right now, 3 back, 3.5 back, 4 back of the final wild card spot, and Vladdy is doing what he's doing right now, do you think that changes what the Jays' approach to the trade deadline would be? In other words, will Vladdy's performance in this next month dictate whether or not the Jays are really aggressive at the trade deadline or whether they're less aggressive?
21: Man, with the American League this year is the gift that keeps on giving. Think of this nugget, guys. You know, the Jays 6 under, but 3 back. The Tigers, who have actually played a lot better, are 10 under 500, but only 5 back. The Red Sox, who have actually pitched decently well as of late, they've won 8 of their last 10. They're still 8 under, and they're 4 back. Mm-hmm. Guys, at one point, we had about a 10% chance that an American League team would make the final wild card and be under 500. We were on pace for that. The Rangers are at 500, and they have the final wild card spot. We had this conversation together, I think, last year, and it might have been right outside of the break when the Jays were really hot to start the second half, and they took off from there. This is an obvious difference in roster continuity, especially without Bo, with George being hurt. And then I still could not fully believe it when I saw it. Vladdy has yet to homer at the Rogers Center this year, which is even crazy to say out loud. That being said, you could throw away the entire first half, and if he has a good 2 or 3 weeks, and knowing that the back issue and everything else health-wise, I'm glad he's actually taken, you know, the time for the All-Star break to get right. I can't wave the white flag if I'm them. And with you guys, I'm always the eternal optimist because I know that the length of the season, we're only a handful of years from the Rangers, you know, being out of a playoff spot to start September. They get hot and they go to the World Series. And I just don't know if I could give up just yet, knowing how even and how much parity there is in the American League. All that being said, I'll agree with you on a couple of points. One, Vladdy has to show me something within the first 10 days of the start to the second half, if I'm even willing to invest, you know, some resources of gathering assets at the trade deadline. The other part of it too, fellas, is you went out and you spent the money on Cease. You have all of the pitching reinforcement in the rotation if everyone starts to get healthy. Boy, I would hate to give up on that, just knowing if your rotation, you know, is looking the way that it is right now and Bieber can actually figure it out a little bit, I wouldn't want to just fold my hand. I would want to stand and be able to have that all in moment, and knowing that I could have a September to remember and be right back in the thick of things in October.
0: I like it. Yeah. You know, Jensen, part of me also thinks that people subconsciously view the AL East through the lens of what the Yankees are doing. And as long as the Yankees are scuffling, like, it seems weird. As long as the Yankees are scuffling, we got a chance. Doesn't matter if Tampa Bay's 7 games in front of the Yankees, right? As long as the Yankees are scuffling, there's a chance. And I mean, the Yankees have to be, I understand not having Aaron Judge. You know, you're not going to be as good a team as you are when you have Aaron Judge. But are you a little surprised just how fragile the Yankees have seemed without Aaron Judge? And I use the word fragile because they just seem really, there's a weakness to that team that I, you know, that is really, really stands out.
2: 49 hits in their last 10 games.
0: Yeah.
2: That's all.
21: Totally agree. I think, and Ben Rice too, now learning what life is like.
0: Yep.
21: To be the man and to get pitched around, or at least pitched differently when you don't have number 99 behind you. And hey, that's being adjusting and figuring things out. That's also some coaching, and we'll see what Aaron Boone can do trying to press some different buttons here. The roster stinks. I mean, it's not good. Like, you run that current iteration out, and no way that they're going to be able to kind of bludgeon their way to a playoff series win. But that's the beauty of the second half here. Guys, if we started the playoffs today, It's Tampa's the one seed. It's the Chicago White Sox as the two seed.
0: As we all predicted.
21: The Rangers would go to Seattle. My Cleveland Guardians would come to New York. And I don't know if you would have, outside of Seattle, probably being a significant favorite against Texas. I even with DeGrom and Eovaldi healthy, I still think Texas has questions offensively without a healthy Langford and Seager. So, again, to kind of roundaboutly bring this to where Toronto is, if I can get not only Cease continuing what has been a Cy Young-worthy campaign, if I can have Trey Savage be as dominant as he was down the stretch when he got called up, and I can get the ageless wonder Kevin Gausman rolling into September, I've got as good a shot as anyone. Every contender in the American League has their issues right now. Like, people are going to stop pitching to Junior Caminero. Like, he's way more free-swinging than Yordan Alvarez is. Like, you've got a legit shot to go and say, well, hold up the four fingers. Someone else has beaten me in the Rays lineup. That's coming, all right? And maybe we see it as early as this series starting tonight with the Yankees. Are the White Sox, it's the first time the White Sox have had expectations now, and they're the hunted. How do you handle that pressure? Does Cleveland have enough offense, even with Jose Ramirez coming back? You know, Seattle should be the best team in the American League. They still have yet to hit on all cylinders, but I think they'll get pretty close to that. Well, that brings us back to Toronto. If you have pitching, you're going to be in it. Can you go find some offense? Maybe, but man, I would not want to wave the white flag knowing I have pretty much the second or third best rotation when healthy, right in there with Seattle and right in there with the Yankees. But man, you got that. You can shut down a lot of offenses. There's not a lot of offenses in the American League that would scare me at all, even when 100%.
2: Okay. Explain to me, you mentioned Ben Rice and being pitched to like he's the man and being pitched to differently. Explain, because that's kind of like Vladdy a little bit, right? Not having Bo Bichette around him, you know, not having a true run producer, somebody use the entire field. You pitch to him differently. Take us inside a room when you're talking about a guy on an island by himself. How do you pitch to him? How do you pitch around him? Explain that to us.
21: And so I'll just kind of take like the current spot here with the Jays. You know, it's either been Kaz Okamoto, you know, it's been Kirk, you know, Varsho, however they've figured out what they want to try and do there. So obviously you circle the guy you don't want beating you, and then you would also look at tendencies kind of leading into the series. Well, if I know that Vladdy hasn't hit a homer at Rogers Center, well, by God, I'm absolutely challenging him with heaters until he proves me differently. Like, you would think that he'd run into some sort of off speed or maybe something out over the big part of the plate, and just knowing how big and strong he is, it's going to go. It's not been the case. Even away, what's four homers on the year, guys, all of them coming away from north of the border. Outside of, you know, a run scoring situation, I don't know if I'm giving away an at-bat to Vladdy, and I certainly won't be the guy to get him going. So it's full-on pin your ears back and go attack until proven differently. And I think the only caveat is if you look where there's no place to put him, you can still like kind of beat him elevated. You know, the back issue is a real thing, and that is where you smell blood in the water. So to bring it forward to the Ben Rice issue, you know, unless it's really Bellinger that's behind him. And, you know, even I know they've kind of switched it up having Dominguez as a switch hitter to break up all three lefties because of Grisham now being back. You know, you're going to try and deal as well as possible with having someone else beat you. And so the scouting report ends up being, if I'm going to make a mistake, he's got to beat me to the opposite part of the park. And that's even homer away. I don't want anything pull. I don't want any way that he's going to be able to extend the arms. So kind of that traditional stand him up, you know, with good fastballs in, throw the good off speed away, and then kind of see where the chips fall.
2: Wow, that's Jensen, spot on.
0: As someone who pays attention to college baseball a lot, are you surprised at the issues Tony Vitello has had with the Giants?
21: I think maybe we had this conversation, guys, early in the season when we knew that move was going to happen. There is such a difference in the tempo of a major league season and a college season. You know, it's basically a 4-month sprint in college baseball. It's February through June. But you're kind of making your hay there towards, you know, March, April, May, and June. There is something about every game mattering in college, whereas you guys well know, not that every game doesn't in big leagues, but it's a different cadence. It's a different tempo. And you have to be able to delegate. You have to allow the guys with long backs of the baseball cards to let them do their thing. And so I think we're getting a firsthand look at when stress is real and it's early. The worst thing that could have happened happened. They really tripped out of the chute. And they have been having to play catch up. So everything is magnified. But I think for him, if I could have told him, like, allow April and May to just kind of go. Don't make anything wholesale. Don't change really a lot. Allow your roster and your coaches to just do their thing and sit back and learn. There is a difference of allowing that to happen. And I think we're kind of seeing in these first handful of months that it is a little too gripping the wheel too hard and really taking losses much more than what they are. So we'll see if there's any adjustments here in the second half. Mm.
0: Jensen, we appreciate you doing this as always, my friend. Thanks so much.
2: I give you a hall pass for the shirt too.
21: I will make note of it. But again, I claim Switzerland that we were meeting in the middle, and this was just for Team USA. Again, with the stars and stripes, country roads. Hopefully, they win it tonight. And boys, always a pleasure. Look forward to doing it again soon.
2: You're the best, Jensen, buddy. See you, man. Bye.
0: Yeah. Jensen Lewis is co-host of VSiN's By the Books, which you can see weekdays from 7 to 10 a.m. on Sportsnet 360. He's also with the MLB Radio Network. Mm-hmm. And, of course, he is a former MLB pitcher. Great thoughts on, well, getting inside what a room is like when you have a guy who's on an island like Vladdy is. And I'm glad he mentioned Ben Rice because, yeah, the Yankees are...
2: Well, remember, I think we had that conversation when Judge went on the IL with Jensen about, you know, we're going to find out about Ben Rice, you know, if he can handle kind of getting pitched to the way he's going to be getting pitched to and, you know, certain situations. Can you take your walk instead of expanding, trying to push the envelope a little bit? It's just different, right? And then once it starts rolling down the hill, can you stop? It's like Vladdy, right? It's just, you know, I hate to bring this point up, but when's the time you saw Vladdy carry a team? Just I'm talking, he's the only guy doing it.
0: Yeah.
2: I don't think I ever remember a time. So, I mean, it's nothing against him, right? He's a great player when he's raking it, everybody else is around him too. So maybe you'll learn from what he's going through him with Jensen. You got about them first 10 games after the All-Star break. Get it down, get it singing. You start,
0: let's see where you are.
2: You start doing that because he's taking the 4 days off. He's came out and said.
0: Hopefully he won't go in a cage and swing at 400 pitches during the 4 days off.
2: Yeah, I don't think. I think them days are over.
0: Go to the beach.
2: I won't go to the beach. I mean, you know, go in and make sure you're healthy. That's the first thing. Go get healthy.
0: Relax.
2: Don't listen to Jeff Blair.
0: No, relax. You know? To the beach. Sit there. Relax.
2: I mean, I think he owns a beach in Florida.
0: He probably does.
2: I'm pretty sure he does.
0: I'm sure Vladdy will.
2: I'm sure he'll get some sun. I'm sure.
0: We're going to give away tickets now to see the Jays and White Sox at the Rogers Center on July 19th. Big series, as we all predicted. Jays, White Sox. Big series on July 19th.
2: I think Giants Jays is a big series.
0: We're giving you the chance to win the past series. This one, this one, play 500, get me to the finish line. That's it. We're giving you the chance to win Blue Jays tickets all season long here in Blair and Barker. All you have to do is text the correct answer to our daily baseball trivia question to 590-590. Standard message and data rates may apply. Our last question and answer was, he's a two-time MVP who played two seasons in Toronto. He was a first-round draft pick and a five-time All-Star. He hit his 500th career home run as a member of the Blue Jays. Name him. The answer was Frank Thomas.
2: Only five All-Stars?
0: Yeah.
2: Thought there'd be more than that.
0: Who once answered a question I asked him by saying, man, Frank Thomas amazes Frank Thomas sometimes. Today's question is to win tickets.
2: And I didn't argue. Nobody else would.
0: No. Today's question is to win tickets to see the Jays and White Sox on July 19th at the Rogers Center. He's a two-time World Series champion, winning with two different AL teams. He played eight seasons across two stints for the Blue Jays. During his second stint with the Jays, he was traded away, and the main player coming back to Toronto never played a single game for the Jays. Name him. Again, he's the two-time World Series champion, winning with two different AL teams. He played eight seasons across two stints with the Blue Jays. During that second stint, he was traded away, and the main player coming back to Toronto never played a single game for the Jays, name him. You can text the answer to 590-590 for your shot to win. 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Have you gotten this?
2: No.
0: Shame on you. Really?
2: I think he threw a no-hitter.
0: Super.
2: Hungover.
0: No, don't tell him. I mean, he did a lot of stuff hungover.
2: Yeah. I never would have got that.
0: And I do remember after his last start for the Jays, he didn't stick around to talk to the press, which is no big deal. I wouldn't have done it either. But he did leave his jock strap hanging in his locker. And I thought,
2: I did that all the time.
0: There's nothing there, just the jock strap. He was done. He was in Cleveland, as a matter of fact. And I thought, that is
2: perfect.
0: Because he was not very good that day.
2: No.
0: That was the perfect memory to have of this particular pitcher. Anyhow.
2: You gave it away.
0: Nobody's going to know that. Although I did write a story on it.
2: Was it any good?
0: Back in the day. It was the a story?
2: Yeah. Yeah, it was?
0: Probably.
2: All right. Depends. Way to sell it.
0: Oh, it depends if I was sober or not back then. It was Cleveland.
2: Well, maybe you wrote out with him.
0: No. That is not the case. Have been out with our next guest, though. FP Santangelo, San Francisco Giants radio analyst, former major leaguer. He'll join us next. It's Blair and Barker on the Sportsnet Radio Network and Sportsnet.
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0: All right, welcome back to Blair and Barker on the Sportsnet Radio Network. Sportsnet, Jeff Blair, Kevin Barker. Jays are on the West Coast. 9:45 first pitch tonight as Kevin Gausman takes him out against Landon Ruck. I should at least learn how to pronounce a guy's name. At least I could do.
2: You're the one in moves today.
0: And you know me, I generally...
2: Care what people think?
0: No, I generally do the least I can do.
2: Good point.
0: It's key to longevity. 9:45 is the first pitch tonight. The Jays taking on the San Francisco Giants. The Giants, one of the major disappointments, I think it's safe to say, this year. I mean, we had a lot more expectations of them. They're 37-52. I'm sure our next guest did as well. He's FP Santangelo, Giants radio analyst, former major leaguer. There he is. How you doing, FP? Good to see you, man.
12: Good to see you guys too, man. Thanks for having me on.
0: Tell me what's wrong with the Giants in under 5 minutes. Go.
12: Wait, I thought you guys were having me on to talk about USA soccer today. That's what I'm focusing on.
0: Yeah, it's a touchy subject right now up here north of the border. You know, I probably want to avoid that. all kidding aside, you know, look, things happen. We all get that. But I think a lot of us are just kind of surprised at it almost seems as if the Giants tripped right out of the gate and it just hasn't, they haven't been able to right the ship.
12: They haven't. And, you know, the expectations were high here. At least you guys are having a bad season. You went to the World Series last year and almost won the damn thing. So, and I don't even know, maybe that's more frustrating because you were so close last year and I was rooting, obviously playing for the Expos for so long. I was rooting for Canada and that whole thing too. And with Joe Siddle as the broadcaster, I watch a lot of Blue Jays games. But yeah, it's just been not good baseball consistently here for the entire season. Right when you think they turn the corner, they just it's one step forward, two steps back. It's a $250 million payroll. So expectations were high here this year. But, you know, they're fighting for last place right now at the Colorado Rockies.
2: How's Buster Posey been through all this?
12: You know, he's a winner, so he's wearing it hard, and this is new to him. So he's learning. We have a relatively new GM in Zach Manassian, so he's learning. We have a college coach who's now the manager. He's learning. So there's been a lot of learning curve going on for everybody this year. And I think, you know, with Buster in a position where he knows what it takes to win and to see his team not doing the things it takes to win. And maybe, you know, the construction of the ball club that they thought was really, really good. I'll say this, you guys, like, I've been in baseball a long time, and it wasn't just me being a homer or me being, you know, a former San Francisco Giant. In spring training in Scottsdale, Arizona, I thought this was a really, really good team. They were practicing hard. They were doing the drills hard. And I know every team says that in spring training, but I've been to a lot of spring trainings where I thought this team had a chance to compete, not just for a wild card spot, but in the division. And I've never been more wrong in my whole career. You guys know, you've been to spring trainings where you're like, oh, yeah, I can see that they're mm-hmm. pretty good. And if certain things fall into place, you know, I was maybe overly excited about this ball club and their approach, their personnel, their new manager, who was a college guy. And I, you know, he's been learning, and you see things that would tell you that he's a college coach learning on the fly at the big league level. So, yeah, it's just, it's been a lot of different things. I mean, we can get into the weeds with this, but I don't think anybody in Canada cares about the particulars.
2: Okay, well, if you look at the Jays, I think people could say you get a cleanup hitter, somebody who can run produce, you get another starter and give you some quality starts. Maybe you'd have a chance to kind of turn this thing around. It's an easy fix for the Giants. Like, is there a spot with the team that maybe you add a piece, you subtract a piece, maybe bring in somebody to fix it?
12: The offense has been great. Rafi Devers has been crushed, and he's got 16 home runs and 50 RBIs right now. He's on pace for 30 and 100, and he's hitting right around 250. So he's doing his job, playing a great first base. A guy named Casey Schmidt has been a utility player, but with Matt Chapman out, you guys know Chappie up there. Mm-hmm. With Chappie out, Casey Schmidt has played third base, and they haven't missed a beat with him. But I would say the number one problem, you guys, is the bullpen. I mean, I think they've blown 11 or 12 saves this year. And Jeff, you've been around this. There's no more quiet clubhouse than a blown save, right? Because you go out there and you bust your tail for 3 hours, and then all of a sudden somebody comes in and gives it up, and those are demoralizing. Those carry over, and for whatever reason, maybe not going out and signing some free agents or some guys they thought were going to step up that have been injured or not stepped up. Man, that's just. As soon as those bullpen doors open right now, I'm sure the whole dugout, I know the broadcast booth and probably the fan base is going, oh my goodness, what's going to happen tonight?
0: Mm-hmm. You mentioned Rafael Devers, and you're right. I mean, he gets crushed, but his numbers, again, 30 homers and 100 RBIs. I mean, I know one team that would take that in the middle of the order tonight. What's your take on Rafi? Like, this is your first year around him, I guess? No, he was there last year. I'm sorry. So what's your take on Rafi?
12: Yeah, I've been around him a year and a half. He's a gym rat. He loves to play baseball. He loves to hit. He worked real hard with Ron Washington to become a really good first baseman. And it wasn't great at first. Imagine playing third your whole life, and now you're playing backwards over at first. But he's been making great plays at first base. He's hitting 360-something in his last 20 games with a bunch of home runs. He hit one 463 yesterday at Coors Field into the third deck. So he's been doing his job, and I really can't point a finger at the offense if you look at the stats. But if you watch the Giants on a nightly basis, there's base running mistakes. There's been at least five or six times this year when base runners didn't know how many outs there were, and they just took off with one out like there was two outs. There's been a lot of base running mistakes. There's been a lot of not getting bunts down. They don't steal bases. They don't walk. They have the lowest amount of walks in all of big leagues. And I think they've given up close to 80 stolen bases on defense. So they're not controlling the running game. They're not running themselves. They're not walking. And the pitchers are walking guys. So, I mean, that's just a recipe for not winning ball games.
2: You mentioned the manager respect. Is that a thing this early in kind of his tenure? You know, it's kind of like that. If I want a pinch run for you, you don't point at me and say, no, I'm not getting pinch ran for. Like, is there enough respect between that and the player? You know, you played. Like when a manager came to me and said, I'm sending you down, you got to have a good conversation back and forth. Is there a respect in your mind between the manager and his players right now?
12: Yeah, there is. I think that was a misunderstanding. It was bad optics. I was sitting here on my couch watching that going, ooh, whoa. Maybe he's lost the clubhouse. But apparently Rafi had a bad hamstring going the whole trip. And he's a guy that wants to play every single inning. And there was miscommunication. And I think that's all part of the learning curve. In my experiences, you know, a manager to a star player will say, hey, if you get on here, we're pinch running for you. Yeah. So there's no surprise aspect when you get to first base. Like, wait, what? And I think Rafi wanted to show that he was healthy. And they had talked before that that, you know, we'll try to get you off your feet or whatever, but he misunderstood that whole thing. Yeah, that was a bad look. It was addressed immediately on the plane flying back. But yeah, Rafi Devers is, I feel like, one of the most misunderstood guys in the big leagues, man. He doesn't care about the media. He doesn't care what fans think. He just cares about hitting the baseball hard. And, you know, there's some beauty to that simplicity, but there's also, he gives the media and the fans a lot of room for misunderstanding. Because, Jeff, you know this, if you get up in front of the media after a game and you answer the questions, you control the narrative.
0: Yep.
12: But if you don't get up in front of the media after the games, you don't control the narrative, and you guys can take it wherever you want. So there's a certain responsibility, I feel like, as a professional athlete, whether you have a good game or a bad game, to stand in front of the media after the game and explain what happened, your version of things or whatever. And if you don't do that, especially in social media today and everybody trying to get clicks, that thing can go wild.
0: Yep. I wanted to ask you about Ernie Clement. I mean, here's a guy that bounced around. He got voted into the All-Star game. Let's face it, Canadian.
12: Dude, wait. I got to stop yep. you real quick. He's my favorite player.
0: This is where I was going with, because okay. I was thinking, I know a guy who can relate to what it's like to kind of stick it out and just keep going and keep going. And all of a sudden, man, at the end of your career, you go, I had a really good major league career. And I wanted to ask you, guys like that, when do you know it's clicked in? Like, when did you think to yourself, okay, this is, you know, I'm up here now. I signed a couple of free agent contracts. There are teams that are going to be after my services. I don't have to worry that much anymore about the up and down to the minors.
12: Well, I don't think I was ever to the point that Ernie's at, you know, being a star in the postseason and now being an all-star. So that's a whole different level than I ever experienced. You know, you remember, Jeff, when Rondell got hurt and I played every day my rookie year in center field after Rondell dove into the fence, Rondell White. You know, and you're just plugging along. You look up, you're hitting 300. You're making good plays in center field. And I've always said this, that you wonder if you can play there. Then there's certain tests along the way that you pass to know that you can play there. Mine was in the second game or third game I played. I pinch hit off Greg Maddux and lined out to Dave Justice. And I'm like, if I can hit a line drive off Greg Maddux, I can play here. But then you go from that last stage to you're performing at a high level, at the highest level. It's the ultimate confidence level you can possibly have as a player, from going, I wonder if I can play there. I kind of know I can. But then you pass a few tests and now you're playing well at the highest level and you're getting hits off of, you know, Randy Johnson and Greg Maddux and you name it, Tom Glavine. And then you're making great plays and you're throwing Ricky Henderson out at home plate. And you're like, all of a sudden, my confidence level is so high that nobody can touch me. And because there's no level to go in your whole life when you play in the minor leagues, 6 years in my case, that you're always wanting to get to the next level. But when you're at the highest level and you're performing at your very highest, there's no other place to go. So your confidence level's through the roof. And I don't know what's going on with Vlad Jr. right now, but I know there's some back issues and stuff, and he's coming out of the All-Star game. But I've probably watched about 15 Blue Jay games this year because I like to listen to Joe. But it seems to me like it's a confidence thing more than anything.
2: I think that's fair. I think it's a bunch of things. Once you lose confidence, you have a little timing issues. You have people around you not hitting. You've been there. It's kind of the old story, right? Put pressure on yourself. You chase things. Then you start to look that the way he's looked. I want to ask you about Logan Webb. What do you think Logan Webb is at in kind of how he's pitching for a bad team right now today? And do you think he'll be traded soon?
12: They said he's not going to be traded. And he's the cornerstone of this franchise. You guys would love him, man. He's old school baseball, mm-hmm. man. He's like playing in the 70s or 80s. He was a quarterback in high school. He's got that football mentality when he's on the mound. He was an NL Pitcher of the Month in June. He went 7, 8, 8, 8, 7, 7 innings. And he paid the piper the other day in Colorado. He got crushed. But I think that was a byproduct of him going so deep. And in today's game, those are complete games. They might as well be if you're going 7 and 8 innings every single start. So I think he was a little fatigued last start. He wouldn't blame Coors Field, but that might have had something to do with it. But he's old school gamer, man. Jeff, you would have loved to cover him on a daily basis. He's great with the media. He just says whatever. He blames himself and said, I got my ass kicked tonight or I suck tonight. Like he's just very accountable and one of the team leaders. But as you guys know, even with Max Scherzer, it's tough to be a team leader when you're not playing every single day. But he does a good job as a pitcher.
0: Yeah. You know, Max, a little bit. Do you think Max will know when it's time, or will Max have to be urged.
12: No, you'll have to tear the uniform off Max Scherzer's body. he'll go out there with a 65-mile-an-hour fastball and can compete his ass off every single night and probably get some outs just because of the competitor that's in him. But I think he's more about the intangibles at this point. And that was around.

0: You got to put all the lines in the water. And even with those guys I mentioned, if you can get a haul, you can get a haul. But whatever is happening right now is not working. So, you know, maybe you unload Devers' contract as much as you can. Maybe Willy Adames is a guy. Maybe even Matt Chapman. There's a lot of guys out there, some pitchers in the bullpen. Robbie Ray is a starting pitcher. Like, you don't like to think about that as a Giants fan because you thought this team was going to be really good. But if you're doing something and it ain't working in this level, you got to try something else. So maybe you reload and get some younger players. And not a full rebuild, but where you get some controllable players, you get some prospects, and you have some young kids running around that are exciting.
1: Yeah, it does make it a little easier when the Dodgers are as good as the Dodgers are. Like, I would think that'd make it a little. I mean, they're like here. And Jeff always says everybody else is playing for second place. And for the first time ever, I agree with Jeff. I just don't think they're. And second place is like so far away. You watch them play, it's like, you know, half the rotation's not even pitching, and they're still the best rotation in baseball. It's like,
0: yeah, but you guys saw it last year. You almost beat them. Like, when you get into the playoff scenario, anything can happen, man. You just don't know. Yeah, are they the best team in baseball right now? And everybody's playing maybe for second during the regular season. Yeah. But if you get in that microwave oven, that's the postseason, and it's a short series or a break here, a break there. Or I don't know if this is too soon. Maybe you get a better primary lead and a better secondary.
1: Oh, that is too soon.
2: No, it's not too soon. We've talked about it.
1: How dare you.
3: FB, we appreciate you doing
1: thanks,
3: this, man.
1: Buddy.
3: Thanks. Be
1: see
3: well.
1: Ya.
3: Good to
0: all
3: see
0: right,
3: you.
0: All right, guys. Take care. Go Canada. Go USA today, too.
3: All righty. Be well. FP Santangelo is a Giants radio analyst, former major league. I do remember his rookie year. He finished second. Runner-up to Todd Hollinsworth, rookie of the year voting.
1: I played the minor leagues against him a bunch, never the big leagues. But I've known FP, not like you've known him. But
3: he and Siddle must have played. They played a lot of games together.
1: I'm sure. It's intriguing going forward. I'm not sure there's anybody other than Devers. It'd take a special organization to deal with Devers. I don't even know where he'd play. I mean, I guess he could come to the, if he was a J, he'd be DH and every day. I mean, I guess that's.
3: I'd take Rafael Devers in here in a heartbeat.
1: Absolutely
3: I would. Guy plays at San Francisco. He's got 16 home runs. I'll put it this way. He would profile as your perfect middle of the order guy for this team.
1: I mean, he's having to, again, he wants to play every day. He probably wants to play both sides of the ball. Where's he playing? Is he an everyday DH at his age? There's a lot you'd have to sell there. He ain't playing first because of that dude's playing first already. He ain't playing third because he's – and he don't know how to play third. So there's only one spot he's playing. I don't know what's left on his deal. Have you looked?
3: There's a lot. I want him to play
1: for
3: home
1: a DH,
3: run. I want him to play home run.
1: I guess.
3: I'd put him in that lineup and that you could.
1: You'd have to hook the khakis up to him and figure out, you know, make sure everything's right. And
3: I mean, he.
1: Bat speed and how it's going to age. And what's his age? I haven't even looked. I mean, he's old enough, I guess. So, you know, it's optically, you know.
3: FP's
1: not wrong. Optically, sometimes he looks like he's not aware of what's going on around him. And you would have to make sure he'd be aware of that.
3: I think a part of me thinks it still takes a while to get the Boston out of a guy. I really believe that. Rafael Devers, 29 years old. Give me his contract here, Spotrack. 29 years old. He is under contract. till 2033 at $28.5 million. A veritable bargoon.
1: Yeah, and, I don't know about that. I mean,
3: that carries him through his age 36 years. So we're talking.
1: I mean, you got about three more years of him. The last 3 years of that thing is going to.
3: There's no deferred money. So that's.
1: You
3: would have to. There would have to be. The Giants would have to pick up a fair chunk of change. It's probably. You're not going to, if you have to go into free agency next year to sign a hitter, I don't even know who's available in the free agent market. You're not getting anybody for under $28 million.
1: Maybe.
3: If you want to get your middle of the lineup guy in free agency, you're going to probably be spending a fair chunk of change.
1: Yeah, I mean, you'd have to ask the front office how they want to use the DH spot going forward. Cause if he comes over here, he's the everyday guy, maybe not against lefties. I don't know how much against lefties he's going to play. I'm sure he'd play a lot.

0: as long as he's hitting.
1: This is a beauty contract. Well done to his agent. He also gets a trade assignment bonus of $2 million if he's traded. Not that that's good. I mean, if you're going to spend $29
0: million. New car. Okay.
1: But anyhow, there you go. I don't pretend to,
0: Would he make them better, probably?
1: Yeah.
0: How much would you want to deal with it going forward? That's the big question.
1: I was thinking about Willie Adames. Okay, now Willie Adames is under contract till 2031, $31
0: million. See, I want the lefty.
1: Yeah, I'm with you.
0: I don't want another righty. The righty with the slider down and away, the way that's probably going to age.
1: This is one of those weird... He earns a base salary of, he's got like 182. Yeah.
0: 20, I mean, you can stop saying that because I don't think anybody cares about Willie.
1: No. He was a guy that the Jays were interested in at one point.
0: 2 years ago. Till he went and got overpaid by a team that, and a GM, I guess the president that thinks he walks on water and obviously was the greatest catcher to ever put the catcher gear on and thought he's going to be the greatest president in the world.
1: I mean, at that point
0: that's
1: in time.
0: A lot of money to pay a guy who's a little bit of a Punch and Judy shortstop and bring him to that park and think he's going to be what you want him to be. That's heavy lifting.
1: A lot of people were willing to pay him.
0: That's heavy lifting. Well, no, obviously not because he went to San Francisco.
1: He got more years in San Francisco. But
0: if he would have got more money, I'm sure he would have went somewhere else that don't play that way.
1: Well,
0: I mean, anyhow. That park, you know better than anybody. I mean, that is a hitter's nightmare. You talking getting out of slumps. You ain't doing it there. So it's, you got to be special-minded to play there. I don't know. I just don't know how you fix the Giants. I'd get rid of the manager. That's the first thing I'd do. I can't sell that.
1: Who am
0: I selling that to?
1: I think what you have to do, there's the whole thing about the city of San Francisco and it's a hard free agent sell. San Francisco is almost like Toronto in that you got to overpay to get somebody there. Which I've always found kind of silly because it's not like you have to live in downtown San Francisco. It's not like you'll live in downtown San Francisco.
0: No, that's not the way rich people act.
1: No, but I mean, there's plenty of nice areas there. Yeah, you can do okay if you're making $30 million. You can find a house in that price range out there. But I do think the thing, if that is an issue, then the Giants have to focus on developing their own players and, if necessary, draft guys that you can get to the majors in 1 or 2 years and then surround them with the right, like the Matt Chapman signing makes sense because Matt Chapman loves that area. I mean, he's from there. You have to pay your money wisely. And sometimes you got to wonder why a guy would take your contract. You know, like you mentioned Willie Adames. If I'm the Giants, part of my thought process, okay, why is this guy agreeing to come here? You know what I'm saying?
0: I hear you.
1: Devers was a trade, right?
0: Yeah, you ain't lying.
1: I'd take Rafi in a heartbeat.
0: Well, I think they took the Chapman thing too, right? They thought they were in win mode. He's kind of the final piece. Good defender, good drive in some runs. I think he's hitting like 390 runners in scoring position when he plays.
1: He's a bit of a, he'll make sure your clubhouse doesn't implode as well.
0: Well, you guys overthink that clubhouse thing.
1: No, I'm saying he is a guy that will, he'll call people out. I mean, we know that. Sometimes maybe too much. He'll call people out. I mean, you were talking about, Vladdy needs a guy to talk to.
0: No, that's different.
1: Anyhow.
0: I'd love it. We solved everything today. We fixed the Jays.
1: Fixed the Giants.
0: We fixed the Giants. Anybody else we can fix? Padres.
1: I want to fix the Padres.
0: I'd love playing there. Man, you wouldn't love playing there? Boy, I'd love that place. I played there a long time ago, boy. And I played in that crappy park. I can't imagine playing in that park when it's packed. The way that weather is there every day, the ball flies.
1: Yeah, it's pretty sweet.
0: Man, imagine?
1: It's a pretty sweet.
0: It is funny how three of their best players offensively is just not hitting at all. It's funny how that works. At all.
1: You wonder about, Jensen made that point about Fernando Tatis Jr., the PEDs. I mean, you do wonder.
0: I mean, there's no real way to know. Is there? Maybe performance, I guess, the obvious. But I would think after this year, that's kind of where it's at, right?
1: Yep.
0: Yeah.
1: So there you go. 9:45 will be the first pitch tonight. The Jays will take on the San Francisco Giants in the first game of a three-game series. 9:45.
0: Just because you keep saying it, I ain't going to change it.
1: Okay. Thanks for joining us. We'll be back tomorrow.
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13: Good. The underlying numbers are better, the expected ERA, some of the, you know, the fielding independent stuff, but there's an opportunity whenever you're dealing with a pitcher who has difficulty avoiding giving away the free pass, and that has been an issue for him recently. So it's something to take note of kind of the beginning of the game. You can often tell if a pitcher has lost the zone or whether he's going to have that or not. If he walks a hitter or two in the first couple innings, it might mean there are opportunities there for the Blue Jays.
14: We'll see what it looks like tonight. Very curious to see as well. I mean, look, Vladimir Guerrero Jr. is going to be the focus of conversation most nights, whether he's having a great night, whether he's not. I am very curious on two things tonight beyond Vladimir Guerrero Jr. First, the top of the order, Ernie Clement batting leadoff with Nathan Lucas batting second. I think against right-handed pitchers, we had talked a little bit about the idea that you could get Lucas batting leadoff, and then right after we had that conversation, he and the rest of the team proceeded to do a whole hell of a lot of nothing in a span of, again, a small sample size in three games in Seattle. But Ernie Clement batting leadoff, curious to see what that looks like for a guy who, even right now, after having, you know, just feel like maybe a little bit of a quiet stretch from a lot of guys, but 293 on the season for Ernie. Curious to see what that looks like for a guy who swings at basically everything, as we've discussed many times. And then the other part is, if you move down to the middle of this order, batting fifth, I mentioned this earlier, is Sean Keyes, who has continually been moved up a teensy bit in the lineup. And a guy who, I mean, DHing tonight, Keyes has real power, as we know. I mean, that's a big part of why he got called up in the first place, right? 21 home runs across double and triple A this year. So it's credible stuff from a power perspective. It's just we've only seen him go yard once, again, albeit in a relatively small sample size, just over a week since he was called up, not this past Saturday, but the previous Saturday. So curious what those two moves could look like, Ernie and Lucas batting 1-2 and Keys batting fifth.
13: Yeah, and Clement is not your typical leadoff hitter because, as you said, he kind of swings at everything. He doesn't have a ton of patience. He doesn't see that many pitches. Normally, the traditional idea is let's put someone up there who is going to see a lot of pitches, and that gives the rest of our lineup a chance to look at the pitcher. You know, that only really matters at the very beginning of the game, but you could also argue the batting order kind of only really matters that much at the very beginning of a game as well. So having him do that is a little unorthodox, but we've seen it before. And he's someone who can create quick momentum for the team. And as opposed to trying to see a bunch of pitches and kind of inform the lineup, he's someone who in a split second can be standing on first base because he's swinging first pitch, second pitch, looking to get that single or that double that he's found so often this season. It's not something, you know, you're going to look to do over a long period of time. Like, I don't think Ernie Clement should hit leadoff in 100 games. Right. But when you're just trying to generate anything, he is someone who can give you a little bit of quick offense. And Keys, you know, we're six games into his big league career, so let's not make some big proclamations or judgments. He looks like somebody who is going up there with an intent to hit for power, and that is his priority. You know, he has struck out in a third of his plate appearances so far. That's not a surprise. He is swinging the bat hard. He's looking to do damage. You would want to see that be, you know, high walk, high strikeout, and high power. That's sort of the profile in theory over a longer period of time. That's probably what you will get from Keys. It's just that we haven't seen the walks yet. We've just seen the single home run. So the overall production is not great. But again, this is like a week's worth of production from a guy who's seeing MLB pitchers for the first time. What he's done in the minor leagues has been spectacular this season. He's such a fast riser, really an exciting player. But the fact that he's already hitting fifth in this lineup is an indication of how little confidence there is in some of these other guys who are more proven.
14: Yeah, we'd also gotten the news with the roster moves today based on Springer being activated off the paternity list, Fisher going on the bereavement list, that with those roster moves being made, that the Blue Jays, at least until tomorrow, will be 14 batters, 12 pitchers, and then tomorrow they'll add another pitcher, is what John Schneider said to the media before things got started tonight. I am curious what that looks like from a roster perspective, just moving forward. I mean, I guess, like, who's the most likely hitter to be sent down? I guess Pinyongo, I suppose. I mean,
13: I'd say Clase.
14: Clase, oh yes, that's right. Jonathan Clase had gotten called up for Springer when he went on the bereavement list. I mean, maybe Pinyongo might be next if and when question mark Barger comes back, which feels like we're getting further and further away from that after we heard about the you know, back stress fracture thing. So maybe Pinyongo's MLB shelf life will continue to lengthen. But yeah, it'll be curious to see how they manage those last couple of roster spots as they try and figure this out from a power perspective, because it's not as though the bullpen has been. I mean, bullpens are, I was going to say, not a huge issue. Bullpen's arguably been the team's biggest strength for much of the season.
13: Yeah, and it's going to be fun to watch in this game if having an additional position player allows Schneider to be a little bit more aggressive and throw some things out there. Like, you might see Clase pinch running and looking to get a stolen base earlier in a ball game than you might normally think because there are more players that can backfill.
14: Right.
13: Whereas you have to be a little bit more cautious when you only have four bench players. In terms of the pitching staff, for now, they're kind of okay just because the bullpen is not really overworked. Coming out of that series against the Mariners, almost everything went poorly. But I guess one extremely small silver lining is that most of the pitching is rested. Like, Varland's good to go, Rogers, Hoffman. If you look down the list of this group of pitchers, it's in theory smaller than you'd normally have. The only guy who you probably would not be able to see tonight is Fluharty. He had 32 pitches in the last game.
14: Right.
13: But other than that, everybody is good to go. So having the smaller staff is not really an issue. And you kind of have four starters and eight relievers anyway, because we don't really know what the fifth starter is at the moment other than Spencer Miles plus. It's a bit of a funky situation. They should be able to navigate it for a moment now. And then you get a day out or 2 days out. Whenever they pull the trigger on it, you send Class A down, and then you just find another arm for the bullpen.
14: You know, before we talk about Gosman here, just because you mentioned it, you mentioned Spencer Miles occupying, like, quasi-occupying one of these last two spots, given that, you know, yes, Bieber's occupying that spot for now, but still kind of seemingly working through things. I bring it up because, you know, when we last saw this on Canada Day, and it was a winning combination, because I guess it was Fisher who started that game, Miles got a good chunk of work in that one. And then Corbin really finished things off. I think Corbin actually got the save for that game because he pitched so many innings and the Blue Jays won. But I do wonder what that looks like moving forward, because it does feel like they're not willing to make Corbin the out-and-out starter. They clearly, and I think this is completely right, very much like what Spencer Miles has. Also curious to see if Spencer Miles, how much he plays into a series against the Giants in particular, given that he's a Rule 5 pick from the San Francisco Giants. So curious to see what that looks like this weekend, but this series. But I do wonder what it looks like from a rotation standpoint in terms of usage by Corbin moving forward, and if they're willing to have him be like a long man for a good chunk of time here.
13: For me, he's kind of a low leverage, traditional long reliever right at this point. And whether that usually comes in support of Spencer Miles, for now, that seems to be the most natural way to use him. You know, it depends if they're going to be able to lengthen Miles out a little bit more, like have him be more of a four inning guy. Then you don't necessarily have to specifically have Corbin have to have multi innings in reserve. You can just use him as a normal reliever. That might be a little bit more helpful, give you additional flexibility. And then if I'm the Blue Jays, I don't want to see Corbin starting again. It wouldn't shock me if Scherzer gets another go when he comes back from the IL. I know he's working through multiple rehab outings at the moment, but for now it's Spencer Miles. And in a season where we've often discussed the idea that this team just hasn't had pleasant surprises, like you could say, okay, Pinyongo came up and he hit well for a while. You know, you could say that Okamoto, for instance, has given you a little bit more than you might have expected coming out of Japan. But generally, one of the big things of this season is that you just aren't getting that great performance from anybody except for Cease. And honestly, you're paying for that great performance. You're expecting it. Louis Varland, that's a guy that you prioritize in the trade market. You gave up a lot of prospect capital to get him. You used him heavily through a World Series run. I know he's better this year than you had any reason to expect, I guess, in the sense that he's now truly elite, maybe the best reliever in the American League, definitely statistically. So those guys get a mention. But Spencer Miles was someone that you thought maybe he would make the team, maybe he wouldn't. When you had him, you would maybe use him in the lowest lever spots possible. The idea was kind of to get him through the season on the roster so you could figure out what you're doing for with him. And suddenly he's become one of the best rookie pitchers in baseball and bailed out a rotation that has desperately needed help, as so many guys have fallen by the wayside, whether that's injury, whether that's performance, whatever has derailed their season has happened to kind of four or five players at this point. The Jays would be in even more dire position without Spencer Miles, which is just a crazy thing to say about a guy with basically no pro experience before the season.
14: Yeah, it's been pretty remarkable, honestly. I've been incredibly impressed by what he's got. I also understand, because of the somewhat moderately dire straits that the Blue Jays rotation has found itself in after you felt like they were pretty deep, all things considered, coming into the season. I understand the calls for Spencer Miles to be just an out-and-out starter. You know what I mean? Like, I kind of get it. And maybe that is long-term, as unlikely as you might have thought that would have been when he was picked in the Rule 5 draft. I feel like, you know, maybe that's an outcome for next year, or even, maybe even the year after, right? Depending on how they look at him and how they view a build-up. Because again, to your point, if you look at the innings he's thrown in his career at, you know, post pitching in Missouri, essentially, it's not a lot. Like, just generally speaking, when you add all of it up, it's not a lot compared to what he has done this year alone as a Toronto Blue Jay. So I do understand that, but he has been so electric. I also kind of get why people would like to see more from him, essentially.
13: He has a starter's repertoire, right? He's not someone who's going out in 3-4 innings and he just throws a 99 mile an hour fastball and a wicked slider, and he doesn't take guys multiple times to the order, and he just is effective in those stints. Like, he is going multiple times to the order, sometimes in these more like 4 inning type starts that he's doing. He's got 4 really good pitches. Sometimes he does get up to 99, but he doesn't have to live there. He's not about pure stuff. That's part of what's so strange about it. You'd think he'd be so raw. He's so inexperienced. Maybe he can win with that raw stuff. But instead, he's won with a pretty, you know, complicated pitch mix, a real feel for pitching. And his catchers deserve some credit for helping him through the ball games and some of the game calling and the sequencing. But he has a really advanced way of going about his business that, again, is so impressive. When it comes to building him up, and I don't want to be a Debbie Downer about it, but this is a person who has just got injured again and again and again in his pro career. And so when you're casting ahead to next season, to the season after, and say, okay, we're going to have a buildup. He's going to get maybe to 85 innings this year. And then the next year, maybe he can be a hybrid swingman starter. You can get him to 115 innings. And then after that, you let him run. Like, that logically makes sense. But when you're dealing with this individual, this history, it's just hard to think too far ahead because there's so much evidence of him being injury prone in the past. And maybe the Blue Jays have figured out what his body needs to hold up and for him to be successful in that way. It's just, it kind of reminds me of, we're going 15 plus years back now, but it kind of reminds me of when the Blue Jays had Dustin McGowan.
14: Sure, yeah.
13: And he had been through so many injuries and he was a great prospect and a very talented guy. And as good as he could be at times, and he was kind of a middle of the rotation starter for them in the late aughts, it was impossible to think too far ahead with him because you just never knew if he was going to be able to hold up over the longer term. I still feel like Spencer Miles fits in that boat, even though everything he's shown us this year is that this guy's totally reliable and steady. There is the rest of his history to consider.
14: Dustin McGowan last pitched for the Blue Jays in 2014, which also makes me feel incredibly old.
13: I would have guessed that he was done with the Blue Jays before that, but because I think he had a couple of years off and then he came back and he kind of gave it one more try and it didn't sort of work out. Yeah, that was always one of my favorite pitchers to watch. Now we're just doing remember some guys. That's how tough the Blue Jays have been recently. We just abandoned the pregame show to remember some guys. I was there when he pitched a one hitter that was broken. Ooh. It was broken up in the ninth inning. I thought I was going to be there for history. Unfortunately not. And it would have been cool for a guy like that whose career didn't quite go the way you'd hope it would to have a moment that would last forever in that way. But it was not meant to be.
14: Yeah, I'll tell you what, man. I thought not last year, but the year before in a pretty lost season, I thought we got close to no-hit history twice with Bowden Francis in the span of like, what, a week, 10 days or whatever it ended up being. I thought we got real close there.
13: Bowden Francis has a chance to be one of the most bizarre footnotes in Blue Jays if he never works his way back. And maybe he will. It's unfair to totally dismiss Francis. He's just been an injury wilderness at the moment.
14: Yeah,
13: but if he just ends up giving us that crazy end to 2024 and nothing else, that would be wild.
14: Real quick, before we get out of here, Kevin Gausman, in his last start, this one was against the New York Mets. He went 6 innings, 5 hits, just the 1 run, which was earned. It was a solo home run. He walked 2. He threw 96 pitches, 65 of which are strikes. Expectations for Gausman tonight?
13: I'd expect him to do well in this game. It's not the most threatening lineup. It's an environment he's familiar with. He's been back there as a visiting player with the Blue Jays before, too, so this isn't some new thing for him. Last start, the velocity was pretty good, so that's something worth watching. Can he get kind of mid-94s, 95? His slider was really good in the last start, and that actually scares me because when he actually goes to the slider too often, normally bad things happen. But it seems like that rough patch that Gausman was dealing with is in the rearview mirror.
14: That is Nick Ashbourne. I'm Shohei Lee. That does it for us on our quick edition of the Blue Jays pregame show. In a few minutes, we will join the rest of the network coast to coast. Gausman will go for the Blue Jays. Landon Roop, I led us astray on that one. Landon Roop will go for the Giants on the other side. First pitch flies at 9:45 p.m. Eastern, 6:45 p.m. Pacific. Ben Schulman and Chris LaRue have the call. Ben and Chris will have the call first pitch shortly, and I'll have the starting lineups and a bit more for you on the other side. Nick and I will be back for Jays Talk as well after the final out. Get the coffee ready, everyone. Enjoy the baseball. We'll talk to you later.
3: I love this song.
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0: The Blue Jays bounce down to the Bay Area as they get set for a three-game set in one of the most beautiful ballparks in all of baseball. Oracle Park in San Francisco, California is the scene of a Blue Jays three-game series starting tonight. Hi, everyone. Thank you so much for tuning in. I'm Ben Schulman alongside former Major League pitcher Chris LaRue. Joe Ali is our host tonight. Nick Blackmore is our producer. 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Kevin Gausman bounced back in his last start. He'll get the ball in a ballpark where he remade his career 2 years with the Giants. For him on the other side, Landon Roop, a breakout last year, looking to get back on track with his start against the Blue Jays today. We'll see if his command will allow it. We'll have lineup standings, first pitch, and more on the other side. 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
8: Trying to shake things up, really. You know, tough series in Seattle, obviously scoring only two runs in the first game and then getting shut out. So just trying to shake things up and unroll it a little bit differently. You know, it's been a grind, so just trying to shake things up today and get guys to make a ton of contact at the top of the order, and hopefully get some guys in the middle and down in the bottom getting the ball in the air against a really good sinking fastball today.
0: That was Blue Jays manager John Schneider talking about the Blue Jays bats before tonight's ball game. Blue Jays are in San Francisco taking on the Giants. Thanks so much for tuning in. I'm Ben Schulman alongside Chris LaRue. And as we get set for this opener, Chris, the change that John Schneider was talking about, Ernie Clement, Nathan Lucas hit 1-2 in the order. Some of that having to do with George Springer not being in there still. But what do you think about the switch there from Schneider putting those two guys right at the top?
9: I've always liked Nathan Lucas near the top of the lineup. He's going to give you a good at bat. He's shown that he's a very reliable big leaguer. He sees pitches. He goes the other way. He gets on base a lot. You heard John Schneider. He's just trying to shake things up. And I think at this point, after only getting two runs in that series against the Seattle Mariners, really struggling over the last, I don't know how long now, I think that that's really all you can do. You can really just shake things up, see what happens, see what works. And you're playing up against a team that's been struggling as well. So hopefully you can get some early runs, put some pressure on the pitching staff of the San Francisco Giants and really go from there. But this is a good thing. I like Ernie Clement, obviously, really anywhere in this lineup. He's gonna at least make contact the majority of the time. But Nathan Lucas, whether he's leading off, whether he's hitting in that two hole, I like that move.
11: Bit of a throwback kind of feel to the lineup with those two at the top before Guerrero and then the cleanup hitter Okamoto. For more on the lineup and a little bit more as well, let's send it back to today's host, your show, Ali.
12: 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Welcome back inside Baseball Control in our downtown Toronto studios, everyone. Show Ali here with you. Hope you have the coffee ready these next few nights, as tonight and tomorrow, 9:45 Eastern, 6:45 Pacific, is the time of first pitch down at Oracle Park. So we do have a few more minutes than usual to get set for tonight's ballgame. You know, we usually hear from an analyst or from Schneider himself ahead of a new series, but I thought this would be more interesting tonight. This upcoming chat is Blue Jays reliever Tyler Rogers, who, of course, spent a good chunk of his career as a San Francisco Giant. He spoke with Sportsnet's own Hazel May a few hours down in the visiting dugout. Let's take a listen.
13: Tyler Rogers spent parts of 7 seasons here as a member of the San Francisco Giants. Okay, I'm going to try my best Barbara Walters impersonation and get you all choked up here. When the plane landed here in San Francisco, what are your thoughts? What are you thinking as you're deplaning and getting on the bus on your way to the team hotel?
14: Yeah, it kind of started on the flight here. I started looking at like old photos. Just kind of going down memory lane, so to speak. A lot of good memories. I got engaged here. I proposed to my wife here.
13: At the ballpark?
14: Across the street, actually. Yeah. Yeah.
13: Wow.
14: Yeah. I was actually planning to... I had the ring with me and was planning to propose after the minor league season.
13: Okay.
14: Which ended like on September 1st. And I got called up August 27th. So that kind of threw a wrench in my proposal plans. And then my parents came here for my debut, and her parents came for my debut. And I had a hard time hiding the ring because we were moving all of our stuff. So I was like, you know, this is the perfect time to just go ahead and do it here. So, yeah, and then my first son was born here, and first few years of his life, you know, grew up here. So just going through all those old photos, I remember all those things.
13: Listen, you were such an integral part of this organization when you were here. I'm sure there were plenty of, you know, big moments, but are there particular ones that really stand out above the rest?
14: Yeah, getting drafted by the Giants is probably the first one. And then obviously my debut's memorable and special. And then 2021, winning 107 games was a blast. My brother signing here and getting to play 2 years with my brother is a Giant.
13: We're going to talk about that.
14: Yeah. Many fun, cool. Every year was special, soon to be.
13: Well, listen, so when Taylor now joins you here with the Giants, the experience of working with your twin brother, and you're both in the bullpen together. Mm-hmm. It's not like one of you was a position player, the other were a pitcher. Did that only, I don't know, make the bond that much stronger?
14: I think so. You know, I knew him as my brother, and I got to see him as a teammate and honestly as a leader, like seeing his leadership skills and just who he was as like a veteran in our clubhouse was really eye-opening to me, and I learned a lot from him.
13: Wow. That's deep. That's a little bit more than I thought I would get from you, Tyler Rogers. We were told that they are going to have a video tribute for you. There's no question you've been a popular member of this organization. Can you fast forward to the first inning there? What do you think that moment will be like for you?
14: Man, I don't know. I've never really...
13: Did you think you were going to get one?
14: No, I didn't. I don't know. I mean, I guess I did spend a lot of time here, but, you know, I don't do tribute videos for just anybody. So to show that, you know, what I did here was recognizable was really cool.
13: First time I came to this ballpark. I covered Cliff Lee's debut as a member of the Phillies. And they said, you're going to San Francisco. And I packed a bathing suit and shorts and T-shirt. You know what my next question is. So you obviously know when I got here, I had to go out and buy a coat. Yeah. What is it like to pitch here? And just the change in weather, it's windy, it's by McCovey Cove. Yeah. What would you tell a young pitcher about pitching here?
14: Mm-hmm. Well, honestly, well, it's two different ballparks, whether it's a night game or a day game.
13: Interesting.
14: As you can see today, it's, you know, it's low 70s with a little bit of breeze, so it's like it's one of the best places for day games. And then nighttime, if you're a player and on the field,
13: okay,
14: it's like great weather. It's not cold, it's not hot. It's kind of perfect for playing temperature, but if you're in the bullpen waiting to play, it's chilly. And you'll look up in the stands, and like we are now in July, and see people in coats and beanies. What do they call them in Canada now?
13: Toques.
14: Toques. They'll be wearing toques here in July. So it's kind of a cool, unique environment.
13: Does it affect pitchers' pitches in any way, shape, or form?
14: I wouldn't say, no.
13: Okay, so it doesn't make that much of a difference, just climate-wise, to different types of ballparks, as you say.
14: I think so, yeah. And like at nighttime, the marine layer will kind of come in. You can see the heavy air, so that'll affect some fly balls. And you'll see outfielders and infielders, we call it like the Oracle Park dance. As the ball's coming down, your feet you're never really under the fly ball. You got to keep your feet moving. So you'll notice that tonight.
13: Interesting, interesting. Kevin Gausman is on the mound. I know you guys were teammates. I'm curious what you thought of him or perceive him to be. And then as his teammate and watching him up close, how did that perception change?
14: You know, the Kevin Gausman you guys know, the consistent, reliable, every fifth day starter that you guys know, I knew for 2 years here in San Francisco. So
13: exact same.
14: I know that's surprising to you guys, but that's really like the best compliment I can give him.
12: 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For your Toronto Blue Jays, Ernie Clement is batting leadoff tonight. He is at second base. Nathan Lucas is batting second. He is in right field. Vladimir Guerrero Jr. batting third. He is at first base. Cosmo Okamoto batting cleanup at third. Sean Keyes is batting fifth. He is DHing tonight. Alejandro Kirk is batting sixth. He is catching. Dalton Varsho is batting seventh. He's in center field. Miles Straw is batting eighth. He is in left. And Andrés Giménez is batting ninth. He is at shortstop. For the home crowd, the San Francisco Giants, Elliot Ramos is batting leadoff. He is in right field. Luis Arraez is batting second. He is at second base. Casey Schmidt is batting third. He is at third base. Rafael Devers is batting cleanup. He's DHing tonight. Jung-Hoo Lee is batting fifth. He's in center field. Willie Adames is batting sixth. He's at shortstop. Bryce Eldridge is batting seventh at first base. Victor Barricotto is batting eighth. He is in left and catching tonight. Batting ninth is Eric Haas. On the mound, the pitching matchup tonight, Kevin Gausman and Landon Roop. All right, let's check out the standings watch, courtesy of Bet365. Bet365, the home of the 5-run early payout, must be 19 plus, Ontario only. Please play responsibly. So knowing that some of these games are already in the books and that some of these teams are off, like the Yankees having beaten the Rays 5-1, I believe the Orioles are not playing tonight.

0: comeback. It's 3-1 Belgium in the 80th minute, running out of time. 310-840-4910. This is BetMGM tonight, right here on Westwood One Sports.
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1: 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I'm Pat Boyle, he's PJ Glasser. Phone number to join, 310-840-4910. 87th minute, it's still 3-1 Belgium. USA had an incredible chance to score during the commercial break. Faux Balogun got sprung free. Not necessarily a one-on-one, but because it was a tight angle, but he did get a couple of dribbles into the box untouched. But it was on his weak foot, on his left foot. He ripped the shot right at Thibaut Courtois, who was able to make a great save. And, you know, that and the Sebastian Berhalter volley that went whiskers wide of the post, one of those needed to go in. Now we're down to maybe 10 minutes left of the entire game here. If they get 7 minutes of stoppage time, you're down to 10 minutes. You need two goals. USA has not created a ton tonight. You need a miracle. You need an all-out miracle here, PJ. I don't think we're going to get one.
2: I don't either, Pat. That Balogun chance was the one. Berhalter had a great chance, too. They needed one of those to go to make it 3-2. But as we talked about, it was the whole key was that next goal. It was 2-1 at the intermission, and we knew there was going to be another goal scored. The question was it going to be Belgium or the U.S.? And it unfortunately was Belgium, and just the way it happened with the keeper misplaying it, just totally deflating, man. And it stinks, Pat. Like, just what an opportunity. It's the fact that they're at home, you know? I mean, that's why everybody's so excited is they're on their home soil in front of all these Americans, and we're waiting to cheer. We're at all these bars and we're having watch parties and we're all excited, and they played by far their worst game of the tournament. And it's just a shame because this team really had a chance to change the perception around American soccer for the men's team, because whenever they've played against teams like this in games like this, they always lose and they always get outclassed. And we thought maybe this game would be a little bit different. They were favored, and it's just it's the same old story. So that's really my big takeaway. They did a lot of good things, and they're definitely heading in the right direction. But this, Pat, will always be the test, man. When they go up against the Belgians, the Spains, the Frances, the Argentinas, they got to be able to hang. And it's just we still can't get to the level.
1: This stinks. This stinks. For those of you wondering, the 2030 World Cup is another joint hosted tournament. Although, actually, no, I think we got 6 countries, 3 different continents, right? They're doing something crazy. I know the main, most of the tournaments, Spain, Portugal, and Morocco. So you got Europe and Africa, but Morocco, obviously, right next to Spain and Portugal. That's exactly where I was over the last 2 weeks, the southern coast of Spain. But then also, I think because it's the centennial, 100 years since the first World Cup, I think Uruguay, Argentina, and Paraguay will each host a special centenary opening match to celebrate the tournament.
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1: 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Instant post-game reaction and analysis. Belgium gets another late one off of another sloppy, disastrous play at the back from the U.S. defense. Romelu Lukaku, one of the legends of Belgium, adds in a late one. They beat USA 4-1. It was a beatdown.

0: down, not because Belgium was the better team, but USA played the worst game you could possibly play. Considering the expectations they had raised, the play we had seen from this team through their first three games in the group stage, and then the win against Bosnia, and they were just awful. I mean, really wasteful on the minimal chances they had, and it's probably the worst defensive performance I've seen from about any team in the entire knockout stage. Not even a question. So, open phone lines for you to vent. Any thoughts on Team USA losing? What this means for the future? Again, the 2030 World Cup, as I lost track of the freaking clock right before we went to break with our heart out, is in Portugal, Spain, and Morocco, but you have the centenary games being played with Paraguay, Uruguay, and Argentina each hosting a game because it's the 100th anniversary of the World Cup. That's where the next one is. The Gold Cup, which is North America, that's next summer, so you don't have to wait too long. That's for supremacy in North America, so Mexico, Canada, our biggest opponents in that one next summer. That's the good news. The bad news is this was a pretty fight, a kind draw to USA. A Bosnia team that barely deserved to be in the tournament before it began. And then a Belgium team that was pretty fraudulent, if you ask me. And I'm a big defender of the European teams. I think they're the best teams in the world. Most of the time in almost every major tournament, I would take a European side over a South American team. You know, for the most part, Argentina is the reigning world champions, but you get my drift. And I think Belgium was really fraudulent, and they were there to be had, but you can't make the amount of mistakes USA made today and get away with it. So 310-840-4910 is the number to join the show. You can call, you can text 310-840-4910. You know, we'll get into all the specifics here, PJ, but your initial thoughts after watching what was a very disappointing result.
1: Just disappointment is the word. A lot of us expected to win, especially when Balogun was announced that he was going to be available for this game. I think more than anything, Pat, it's just like this game will be a reminder to us all. It doesn't matter how they look against inferior competition. It doesn't matter what they do against group stage. They will always be measured by what they do against these top teams around the world when it matters most. And that's the hurdle they can't quite climb just yet. So it's a shame because they did a lot of good things. They played really well in three of the four games in this tournament. It was so cool to see the country believe. Everybody backed this team. Everybody was so excited for these games. Looking at all these watch parties, all these bars that were filled. But I think, Pat, for me, the big takeaway, man, is we still got a ways to go. You know, our defense, our goalkeeping, our depth compared to these other teams. I mean, think about what Belgium did tonight. Like, they didn't play Doku, De Bruyne, or Lukaku. Well, De Bruyne didn't play at all. They didn't play Lukaku and Doku to like the 70th minute, and they still beat us 4-1. I mean, that would be like us not playing Pulisic, Tillman, and Balogun, and us beating Belgium 4-1. So it tells you the gap that there is, and that's the 9th-ranked team in the world. So imagine what a potential Spain game could have looked like or what a France game could have looked like. Just more than anything, disappointment, because it just, this team felt different. They looked different. And it was on home soil. It's just such a missed opportunity. It would have been so great to watch them continue to play, continue to watch people back this team, and to watch them lose like that again. Just, that's why when Brandon asked us earlier, you know, would you rather see them lose a game like they just did, or would you rather see them lose a heartbreaker? And I would have rather see him lose a heartbreaker because I wanted to see him go toe to toe with one of these teams. To watch him lose a game like that, it's so deflating because it just feels like they're still kind of in the same spot that they've always been, even with all the good that they did. You know, I think now at this point, Pat, we're not measuring up against, okay, can you beat the Paraguays, the Turkeys, you know, the Jordans, the Algerias of the world? It's, can you beat those top teams? And they still got a way to go.
0: Yeah, I mean, yeah, yes and no. I agree and I disagree. I do feel like watching Team USA in 2022 in the World Cup, I didn't think they looked as good as they did in this one. Like, I'm, you know, just going back to the group stage games in that World Cup. And let me bring it up here just so I make sure because I have it off the top of my head. I remember we lost right away to the Netherlands, but in the group stage, like we looked like a team that kind of, you know, scraped by, if you will. Remember, it was in the winter because it was in Qatar. We were in a group with England, Iran, and Wales. So, like, it's a pretty favorable group. You know, we tied Wales 1-1, and I was like, ugh, like, Wales is, like, we should be beating Wales. And then, remember, we got the 0-0 draw against England. And it was like, and that was on Black Friday. And I was like, all right, let's go. And then they had to get a result against Iran, and they beat them 1-0. Didn't look good. It was ugly. It was gritty, but they got it done. Got to the knockout stage and immediately got Netherlands, who, like, they were the team that in the last 4 years had then moved up a tier. Like, they were supposed to join the Spains and the Frances and the Germanys. And so, like, I never really had confidence that they were going to beat the Netherlands. And we got outclassed from what I remember in that game. Lost 3-1. Netherlands had star-studded players, Virgil van Dijk, Denzel Dumfries, Cody Gakpo. Like, they had some great play. We just got beat. We flat out got beat. This year, crushed Paraguay, a team that made the knockout stage and knocked out Germany. Beat Australia convincingly, a team that made the knockout stage and went to penalties against Egypt. And then a game that meant nothing against Turkey. You can't really, like, you got to throw that game out. It meant nothing. Turkey was playing for pride. They were, like, on paper, I thought they were the best team in the group going into the tournament. I was like, damn, like, Turkey is probably going to win the group. Hopefully USA finishes second. They win the group. And even in that game, like, we played our backups and we played pretty well. They lose in the last second. Doesn't matter. Bosnia, I thought, was going to be tougher than it was. I thought that game was going to extra time. I thought that was a gritty European side that is used to playing the best teams in the world. I thought they were going to be able to defend us well. USA gets the goal in the first half, gets down to 10 men on the Balogun red card, still ends up winning 2-0, get the free kick goal from Tillman. I'm like, whoa, like, this is what the top teams in the world do. So I don't think we're in the same spot. I think we've jumped up a tier. I think we're a legit top 20 team in the world. I think we're a team that now, in every major tournament we enter, the Gold Cup next year, we should be playing, like, a spot in the final should be the expectation of the Gold Cup. But that's kind of been the expectation for years. So it's really now, it's a long wait for 4 years, but assuming it's this same core, which you look around on this team, Tim Ream's 38, he's gone. Some of the other players, but the main core players, Balogun, Pulisic, Dest, McKennie, Tyler Adams, these guys are all in their young, mid, at worst, late 20s. This should be the core still for 4 years from now. And I think the expectation is not only the knockout stage, but it should be the quarterfinals. It should be the quarterfinals. And they had that chance here in this World Cup, PJ. So I do think, I disagree that they're not in the same spot, but you look at the result and they're in the exact same spot, that they've been knocked out in three out of the last four World Cups, with the other one being missing it completely, not qualifying in 2018. So I guess you could say, you know, it doesn't matter how you get there, they still get to the same result. Yes, that's true. It just, man, if they would have played this type of game against Turkey, and it was the subs that did that, that played like this, you're like, oh man, like, all right, at least we know we don't have depth. Or even if they played like this against Australia, you know, Paraguay, and they got the clunker out of the way early, maybe it would have lowered the expectations. But they played a nearly 10 out of 10 game against Paraguay. They played a nearly 10 out of 10 game against Australia. They played a nearly 10 out of 10 game against Bosnia, winning those three games by a combined 8-1. And so they raised the expectations. And then to just play this sloppy. I know how you boys like them extra sloppy. Like, we were the lunch lady in Billy Madison. We told Belgium, we know you like it extra sloppy. Here you go. We're going to make several critical mistakes. A goalie in freeze that's been good comes out to get a ball, doesn't know what to do with it, doesn't get rid of it, gives Belgium a goal. The last one. you could say, well, USA, they basically had they were defeated. They kind of tapped out. Well, it doesn't matter. Like, last minute of the game, and you can't even complete a pass in your own defensive third, and you gift another one away to Lukaku, and he buries it. And the two goals they gave up in the first half, sloppy defending, not marking your man. Reem, who's 38, is only in there because he's supposed to be strong and physical, gets out-jumped by De Ketelaere, a striker that's not known for his physicality. Just, it was just terrible mistakes, and they really hadn't made them in this tournament. The defense had been solid. And I don't want to hear, well, they haven't faced the Belgium has not been that good. They tied, who was it, 0-0? They tied Iran 0-0, who didn't make the knockout stage. They tied Egypt 1-1. Not a great result for them. They thumped New Zealand, who they had to. They were down 2-0 against Senegal, and they needed a miracle. They were there to be had, and I don't know if it was playing at home with the pressure and the expectations. I don't know what it was, but this was not the Team USA we had seen in the first four games of this tournament. And I don't think this is the Team USA. Like, I this was their worst game. I don't think this is the team. Like, I hope people don't come away from this saying, like, damn, I guess we really do stink. And we were just, like, we got a couple of fluky results. Or, like, man, we finally ran into a good team. No, Team USA is a good team. They just happened to play an F performance. And it makes it that much more difficult of a pill to swallow because you thought that they were ready for this challenge. And I do think they were ready. But what does that matter? What does that mean? You know, maybe I'm giving this team too much credit. I don't know. They picked the worst time to play their worst game and just really sloppy mistakes from a team that had proven that they, you know, that they shouldn't make those mistakes, but they did. And it's a brutal loss.
1: It is. And you know what? You make a good point in the fact that they did play their F game tonight. And Pat, they usually haven't been into this situation. You know, if they ever get to a round of 16 kind of game, they're always an underdog in that scenario, especially if they're going up against a team from Europe who's, you know, one of the top 10 teams in the world. So the fact that they were expected to win tonight, they were favorites. Balogun was back. They were on home soil. I was worried about that pressure in the Bosnia game, but they felt that tonight against Belgium. So it's a shame, and this is what happens in sports, you know, when you have tournaments that are one and done. It's not like the NHL or the MLB or the NBA where it's a best of seven or maybe a best of five, and if you have a bad game, you flush it, you come back tomorrow. We see this a lot in March Madness, where we get these big upsets and just that top seed plays really bad. And I think there was something to that tonight with the U.S. They clearly did not play their best game. That third goal was just atrocious. They are better than what they showed tonight. But I think, Pat, you know, with what they almost did it to themselves in this game tonight, with how they were playing throughout the tournament, for them to show up tonight like this in such a pressure-packed game, and this happens in sports, I think that's just the toughest pill to swallow, is how good they had looked previously, how excited everybody was for this game, the opportunity that was ahead for them. And now we got to wait 4 years again for another World Cup to see what it looks like. And you don't know how the groups are going to shake out. You don't know what the bracket's going to look like. You don't know what the injury situation is going to look like. They had a really good chance, and it's a shame to see them go out like this. But you know, even though I agree, it does feel different. That their coach is great in Pochettino. They do have that core that you mentioned. But I think it's fair to be like, you know, no matter how good they look against these inferior teams, like, you do always have to question what's going to happen when they go up against top 10 teams in the world.
0: Yeah, and here's another thing. I don't know if Mauricio Pochettino is going to be here for the next World Cup. I don't. I think he's a really great manager. So, yeah, I mean, again, does he manage the Gold Cup? You know, is he in charge of Team USA for the Gold Cup next year? I would hope. But to think that he's going to be around 4 years from now when the next World Cup takes place, I think that's very slim. Very slim. I mean, this is a guy that managed Chelsea, PSG, and Tottenham for the last 10 plus years combined. Those are three of the best teams in the world. I know Chelsea and Spurs, they're not in great states right now, but in terms of the brands, those are iconic brands. And PSG, who now has just been in back-to-back or won back-to-back Champions Leagues, you know, in Paris, like he's managed three world-class sides here over the last 10 years. And then he decided he wanted to take charge of Team USA. And I think he did a great job. I don't really think, like, Rudy Garcia, the manager for Belgium, he got it. He got the tactics. He got the lineup perfect. You know, that was such a huge talking point for us before the game started. De Bruyne on the bench, doesn't even play. Lukaku on the bench. Doku on the bench. Vonnegut on the bench. And like you said, they still beat us 4-1. I don't think this was Pochettino getting outmanaged. Nobody who came in tonight did anything. Pulisic, invisible. Balogun, not good enough. Dest, terrible, gets taken off in the first half. You know, the guys he put on, the guys he had. Pepe, you had to play on it. You have to put on an attacking player. Reyna, those guys didn't do anything. You know, and USA, like, it's not even like we sat back and played a different brand of soccer than we were used to. Belgium just dominated the first 15 minutes and put us in a hole. But then you clawed out of it. You get the free kick goal. And it's like, all right, you get yourself settled. And then just the lack of focus. I don't know. The lack of focus and terrible marking by Tim Ream. And you give up a goal 2 minutes later. And that basically was the end of it there. That was it. So it's not like we got beat playing a different brand of soccer than we were. It's not like the manager picked the wrong lineup. It's not like the manager got the tactics wrong. You just had the players on the field play a terrible game. But, you know, again, I think a lot of folks were so happy and delighted. Like, wow, Mauricio Pochettino, one of the great managers over the last decade, who has managed some of the best teams in the world, is picking Team USA. Might be around for the Gold Cup next year. I don't think he's going to stick around till 2030 for another World Cup. I think there's another club that's going to come knocking his way, and he'll probably step down so he could take that job. And, you know, unless he feels like he's accomplished everything he wants to in club soccer, club football, and he just, now that he wants to be Team USA's manager and kind of have that part-time kind of job, right? You have international break like once a month throughout the club season. You have the Gold Cup next year. You have the World Cup in another 4 years. If that's what he wants, great. Then he'll stick around. I don't think it's going to happen.
1: Yeah, Brandon's typing in the chat, PJ is so dejected, and he's right. I just didn't think they'd look like that. And I keep talking about how they'll be measured against what they do against top 10 teams in the world and those European powers. Pat, to be honest, you know, like you've been saying throughout the show and earlier this segment, this is Belgium's best game they played. They haven't looked all that good this tournament. They were lucky to get past Senegal down 2-0 in the 85th minute. I think that's another frustrating too, is we really did it to ourselves. And I think they probably do level the game at two if Fries doesn't make that mistake in goal and give up the cheapie to make it 3-1, they'll be kicking themselves about this one. Missed opportunities galore. Just a really good chance for them to build some momentum. It would have been a crazy scene on Friday with them going up against Spain. We talked about it before the game started. We thought it would be close. And the way Belgium had prepared and their game plan, they thought it was going to be close. They thought this was going to be a 120-minute game. They thought it was going to be a penalty kick kind of game. So no way did they think this would be a 3-1, 4-1 kind of game, which tells you how bad USA were. It all started from the opening moments. Belgium came out, punched him in the face, missed a couple of opportunities, and then got the goal. And then the one brief moment that USA got all that momentum when Tillman scored the goal, Belgium just took it right back from him. So it was never quite their night, Pat. And Belgium is experienced. They punched him in the mouth. You got to give him a ton of credit going on the road, true road game. And how about this tournament? England and Belgium in the round of 16 playing true road games, and both of those teams taking care of business and coming away with some massive wins. So credit to both of them. I can't wait to bet Spain in the next round. I think they're going to absolutely smoke Belgium. Yeah. But just just disappointed, Pat. You know, keep coming back to that word, and it's true, because we all know they could have played a lot better, and you just wish you would have seen what the kind of game they've been playing all tournament would have looked like if that would have showed up today against Belgium. That's all we wanted. Just keep playing the game that you have been playing, and that should have been good enough to get the job done tonight. But they just were not ready for the moment. They looked timid all night. It felt like nobody was decisive. There was a lot of like, are you going to kick this? Am I going to kick this? And they never could get that momentum that they've had for much of the tournament.
0: You know, and one other thing, I'm just going to say it, because I think a lot of people are thinking it probably deep down. And I'm going to put a disclaimer on this. This has absolutely jack squat to do with how you feel politically. But the last two things that Trump has gotten involved with sports, it's turned to crap. He gets involved, gets the red card, the one game suspension overturned for Balogun. We get destroyed by Belgium. Trump shows up to Madison Square Garden for game three of the NBA Finals, and the Knicks get beaten by the Spurs. Sports-wise, everything this guy touches turns to crap. So I'm just going to say it, because it's been on my mind, all the negative possible repercussions that came out of this. It brings the bad vibes, man. Sports-wise, brings the bad vibes. And, of course, it's how it ends. Unreal. Balogun plays, barely doesn't even do anything. He had, one shot, and he skied it over the crossbar. Hey, he had two shots. Skied one over the crossbar, had another great one-on-one opportunity, rips it right at Courtois. But I can't stop, Trump shows up to the Garden, Knicks lose. Trump calls the president of FIFA, gets Balogun to play. We lose 4-1.
1: You said a lot of people deep down were thinking it. Definitely crossed my mind. I mean, like you said, Pat, with the Knicks, what did they do? Win 14 of 15 in that final stretch? Was that what it was? 15 to 16? What was the run that they went on?
0: Well, they had not, after they lost, when they were down 2-1 against Atlanta, they won 3 in a row. Swept the Sixers, swept the Cavs, won the first two games against the Spurs. They had won 13 in a row, and he shows up to the Garden, and they lose.
1: Crazy. And then they're looking great. When the starters are out there and they're playing their A team, they look dominant. In all three games, he gets involved, and they play like this. So, like you said, I mean, it's just you're just stating facts. I mean, it's not like these are opinionated things. He's literally getting involved. It's not working out in his favor.
0: 310-840-4910. You can call, you can text. We'll take your phone calls, your texts, your thoughts on a very depressing 4-1 loss for Team USA. Belgian Red Devils, by the way, which I don't know if that's their official national team page, captioned the goal for Lukaku or the photo for Lukaku and said, overturn this. So, of course, they're trolling now. And like they got every right. They got every right. You win, you can do whatever you want. You can troll. You can put out memes. Yeah.
1: We got to take
0: They're
1: it.
0: They're going
1: tonight.
0: Nuts right now.
1: Belgium, they can celebrate all they want. Absolutely.
0: Yeah, they're going nuts right now in Brussels. It's 4:30 in the morning, and they're having a grand old time at our expense. 310-840-4910. We'll take your thoughts. Do you feel like this is same old USA, or were you really excited and felt like USA should have won the game? We were the favorites. Slight favorites. That MGM had us as the favorites, though, for good reason. It was just a sloppy, sloppy game. All right, we'll do a little hot or cold when we return. We'll get your calls, your texts, your tweets. I'm Pat Boyle. He's PJ Glasser. 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
3: 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Can the red, white, and blue do it again tonight?
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0: BetMGM tonight, Westwood One Sports. I'm Pat Boyle, he's BJ Glasser. Phone number to join the show, 310-840-4910. In all of your thoughts, you want to vent Team USA, gets embarrassed. Really, we embarrassed ourselves. Losing 4-1 to Belgium. Just sloppy, sloppy mistakes. Here's a stat for you, by the way, PJ. Christian Pulisic lost possession 11 times in the 45 minutes that he was on the field. That is the most of any player in the game tonight. That sums it up. You said it. You said it well. Look at who scored for England yesterday. They went on the road. True road game in the Azteca. Mexico hadn't lost a competitive game in 13 years. Who scores the goals? Jude Bellingham, Harry Kane. Christian Pulisic.
1: How about Norway, Brazil? Right?
0: Yeah. I mean, Holland. Penalty, even to Neymar. But you needed the stars to be stars tonight. And they were awful. Our best players. Pulisic, terrible. Balogun, pretty bad. Weston McKennie did nothing. Picked up a yellow card. That was about all he did. Tyler Adams wasn't very good. So, there you go, man. That's it. And I know, again, there's our Pulisic. Oh, he got injured or whatnot. Come on, man. Save it. I don't want to hear the injury excuses. If he wasn't 100%, he shouldn't have started. You could have brought him off the bench. So I don't want to hear excuses right now for Christian Pulisic. He's a great leader of this team, but he played a horrible game tonight, and there's no two ways about it.
2: He sure did. And it's a shame, you know? I mean, right now, just scrolling through Twitter, Pat, and looking at the timeline, everybody is pretty much in agreement on a bunch of things. Obviously, the third goal that they let up, not great. Tim Ream, terrible, needs to retire. And Pulisic, like, when is this dude going to live up to the billing? Captain America, he's supposed to be the best player. And like we have talked about, like we were just talking about, look at all the teams that are left. And look at how their stars are performing. Look at how Mbappe has been playing for France, or even Dembele, who had a hat trick. Look at what Holland did yesterday for Norway. Look at what Bellingham and Harry Kane have done. I'm sure Messi is going to score again tomorrow. Like, all these stars are performing. And I don't know, Pat, in our life, let's say in the next 30 years, right? So in the next seven, eight World Cups, do you think that the United States at any point will ever have a top five player in the world? In the next 7 or 8 World Cups, do you think that'll ever happen?
0: Oh, it's absolutely possible. 7 or 8? So you're talking about 20, yeah. 30 years? Yeah.
2: Yes.
0: Yeah.
2: You think so?
0: Okay. Yeah, I'm gonna say yes. I think the academy programs that we have here in the States are really, really, really good. I think it breeds competition. I think you need more and more kids. Unfortunately, though, like, I played a bunch of sports growing up. I played club soccer, but I didn't play in an academy. I played club soccer, and I was juggling that and travel baseball, and you know, in the summer, doing swimming and playing basketball growing up until high school. And so, like, I think what you need is, whether it's fair or not, I always think being well-rounded is the best thing, but honestly, I think it's at this point, you really want to develop some of the best players in the world. I think parents are going to have their kids, or just force their kids to play only soccer from a very young age, and try to get them on the, you know, fast track to being an incredible young talent by the time they're 13, 14 years old. That's probably the difference. You know, but again, I think you look at, and here's the other reason why, PJ, I disagreed when you said it's like same old USA, or it feels like we're in the same spot. Look at the teams these guys are playing for right now. Pulisic's playing for Milan. Dest was playing for Barcelona. He plays for PSV in Netherlands. It's a pretty damn good team. Again, most of the starting 11 is playing in the top 4 leagues in Europe, whether it's the Premier League, Anthony Robinson, another one, whether it's playing in Serie A in Italy, whether it's playing in the Bundesliga, like Gio Reyna and Pulisic used to play for Dortmund, or, you know, whether it's playing in La Liga in Spain. Like, the guys on Team USA are playing in the best leagues. So
2: sure.
0: It's I do think that in the next 20 years, we could have one of the top 5 players in the world for sure.
2: I kind of think that's what's going to be that finally gets them over the hump. Cause I look at all these teams that go deep. I look at these teams that win it and they have firepower. They have star power. And again, Balogun was one of the best strikers in the tournament. And look at how good they were playing. When he was playing at that level, Pat, look at how good they were. And now tonight, he doesn't do anything. Pulisic doesn't score a goal the entire tournament. And they finally, it catches up with them. So this is just, it's the kind of tournament where your stars just are going to have to play like stars. And, you know, there are teams that make runs. You know, like Morocco doesn't really have a bona fide star, but they're just such a good team. They know how to win. Colombia doesn't really have like a bona fide star. They got some quality players, but certainly none of like the top 5-6 household names in the world, but they're a really quality team. So you can go deep. I mean, you can make the quarters, you can make the semis. But if you like truly want to compete and you want to win, I think you got to have one of those top 5 or 6 players in the world. And I hope we do get that someday. But no, it is fair. You're right. Because, I mean, some of these teams, the U.S. teams that we've had growing up, I mean, these guys were just like MLS players. And it was just night and day going up against some of these teams. The fact that they do have these guys playing all over Europe, we are heading in the right direction. But, Pat, I think that's why, again, it's just maybe the pressure of just playing at home just was too much for them in this kind of game. But, you know, they've been doing it the last 4 games in front of all these big crowds and they've been playing so well. And like you said, they're playing in these top leagues in Europe. They're going into hostile environments and they just completely look like they were just not ready for the moment tonight, which I think more than anything is just, it's tough to swallow. Cause I don't think any of us really forecasted that. Maybe if we were previewing previous US teams, like, man, are they going to be ready for a game like this tonight? You know, are they going to be able to handle it? And never once did I really hear anybody talk about that. I think with how they looked, we were just all expecting them to really come out and play quality like they have been. So just a real shame. We're all disappointed. Not the result we were hoping for, obviously, and certainly not the one that we were expecting was for them to look like that tonight. And it just sucks, Pat, that we got to wait another 4 years for this tournament because, man, is it awesome. I enjoy watching great soccer. I love feeling like this every 4 years. It's just a shame I got to wait until 2030 to feel like this again.
0: Yeah. It'll be in my mid-30s. You know? Yikes. By the way, I would suggest the guys from Team USA maybe stay off Twitter because the memes are, I mean, they're incredible, but they're... I'm seeing somebody said first half Pulisic and it's James Harden photoshopped onto Christian Pulisic's body. I'm seeing somebody just said Christian P is arriving with your order.
2: Christian P is arriving with your order. That's
0: a brutal one. Somebody else said this USA team is a James Franklin team. Looked great against opponents ranked in the 20s to 40s. Garnered a bunch of hype. Now playing a top 10 team and are actively bleeping themselves on the field. Yep.
2: Yeah.
0: That's true. That's
2: a good one, too. Yeah.
0: A lot of people all of a sudden are soccer experts, which, I mean, look, you know, Matt Freeze with everything on the line, and they show Graham Gano kicking, I think that was Younghoe Koo kicking the turf at MetLife Stadium for the Giants and completely just whiffing on the ball. I mean, we're getting, the internet is undefeated, as Combs says in the show chat. That's for damn sure. The internet is undefeated. And I guess maybe it's a good place to, you know, have a laugh at how bad that game was tonight. But you watch the referee view, the ref cam of the third goal with Freeze, the absolute disaster that he makes. And then Ream tries to block the shot and he basically just like tumbles over it and it goes in anyway. That sums up the night, PJ. That mm-hmm. sums up what a really, we were in the moment and I'm like, yeah, like this is bad, but man, if they just stop playing sloppy, now that I've stepped back, I mean, that really was a big fat F of a game. That was terrible. I mean, we're lucky we didn't get beat by 6 goals.
2: I mean, was there ever a part of you that thought something like that was possible tonight? Like, I mean, all the ways you were previewing the games, like, did you ever think like Belgium would just completely dominate and win 4-1?
0: No. I thought, if anything, it would be heartbreaking that we would be the ones controlling possession, having the majority of shots, but being wasteful and then losing on a 90th minute goal, or, you know, like giving up a late goal and forces extra time and then losing an extra time or losing in pass. I didn't think just flat out getting embarrassed like that was in the cards for tonight.
2: Yeah. Me neither. I think which is why it's just so disappointing. It's just kind of shocking, you know, that because I'm with you. I didn't see this with the way Belgium had been playing this tournament. I thought if they won, it would be a close one, extra time. I thought it would be penalty kicks. I did not see them just beating us up like this. So I'm with you.
0: Yep. And another one here is, you know, we look at England's effort yesterday in Mexico. I saw somebody tweet, I watched England die on the field on the road at the top of a mountain for their country, only to see USA play like scared children at home with a bribe advantage. Oof. That's a pretty harsh way of summing up how things went tonight. And like I mentioned, you know, Trump getting in the way, getting himself involved in this, getting Balogun to play, and it goes horribly wrong. We're getting trolled by Belgium on social media. Yeah, look, like I said, it felt rigged. It felt rigged that Balogun played tonight. And what did we do with it? Played literally like we were scared to make mistakes and got embarrassed at home in what was supposed to be a really good home field advantage stadium. I mean, you couldn't add up all the things. You really couldn't add anything more on our side that was in our favor before this game started. And for it to play like how it did, it sucks. 310-840-4910. All right, we'll finish up on the other side. Try to put some optimism in it. Look, I mean, me and PJ, we're going to be jacked up for the rest of this World Cup because you got two more games tomorrow. You got an incredible quarterfinal slate already lined up, no matter how, even if we don't get Argentina, Colombia, which is probably what we should get for that last quarterfinal spot. So we'll preview some of that, maybe give out some plays for Wimbledon tomorrow. And any last phone calls or texts you guys want to get in on, 310-840-4910. But I'm Pat Boyle. He's PJ Glasser. 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
3: We know you're jonesing for some football just like we are.
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3: NFL training camps begin opening in 16 days. And yes, we're counting. You're home for the NFL. Westwood One Sports.
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1: Welcome on back. 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I'm Pat Boyle, he's PJ Glasser. Final couple of minutes, and then our guy Denton Day is in for Linnell Willingham tonight. Denton shot me a text. He's great, does great job always letting me know when he's filling in or somebody's filling in. So double D, not double D David Dykstra, Denton Day filling in for Linnell. He'll be up at the top of the hour for Westwood One Sports Night. More postgame on the USA's tragic, depressing, pathetic, embarrassing 4-1 loss to Belgium in the World Cup. Let's get one phone call in here really quickly. 310-840-4910, the number to join the show. You could call, you could text. Edwin is in Maryland, next up on BetMGM Tonight. Edwin's on line one. What's up, Edwin?
2: Hey, how you doing? Thanks for taking my call.
1: Yes, sir.
2: I think the guys were affected by the whole controversy about the red card being rescinded. And I think it gave Belgium some energy, you know. It was like a bulletin board material for them, I think. And it was unfair because I think that really polluted the vibes, you know, around this team. I mean, people love them because they were playing, got an attractive playing style, you know. And it was nice seeing how many casual fans got behind the team and everything. And then even if, you know, whether the red card was fair or unfair, at least if we had just taken the suspension and played, you know, even if it's with adversity or whatever, I think the guys would have fought well and, you know, they would have done better. But I think the weight of this, having the world's eyes on them, like, oh, you know, you're getting your president involved, you're pressuring FIFA to, like, rescind the red card, which is just something that doesn't happen, you know. I think it was unfortunate, and I feel bad for the guys. I feel bad for the team that they just had this type of really, you know, bad ending for what started as such a nice memorable World Cup. It just stained the whole thing. It's so unfortunate.
1: Yeah, Edwin, appreciate the call, man. Good thoughts, good take. Yeah, PJ, I think if anything else, it gave Belgium an extra spark. Trump calling Gianni Infantino, the president of FIFA, and basically having him allow Balogun to play. That gave Belgium, you know, we always ask, like, what more drive, what more spark, what more motivation could professional athletes need in the biggest games of their lives? I don't know. Belgium came out of the gate with their asses on fire. And so I'm sure it gave them whatever spark they needed. That gave it to them.
3: And I don't know how many people saw it on that Belgium fourth goal, but when they were celebrating, they did the little Trump dance. So to Edwin's point and to your point, Pat, they definitely knew, and that definitely motivated them. And they knew going into that game, it was going to be us against the world. They were playing the U.S. on the U.S. soil, but Balogun, that red card getting overturned and them feeling like, okay, you want to play that game? We'll just beat you on the field with them. And credit to them from the very first minute, they took control. They jumped out to the early lead. We got a little momentum. They immediately answered, and they were just dominant in the second half as well. So yeah, definitely agree with Edwin a little bit. I mean, we were all so shocked, so excited by the news because our best player was coming back. But in retrospect, it might have been a bad thing because it probably lit a fire under Belgium, trying to obviously be like, you know what? Is he playing? Fine. We'll still beat you with him.
1: That's right. Hey, at least I'll always have the Knicks, PJ. Knicks.
3: Yes, you will.
1: Paige, it's been a blast doing, what, five of the last six shows with you, brother. Appreciate you holding
3: Likewise.
1: It down well, for Brad. Yes, and can't wait to do some more shows with you here throughout the rest of the summer.
3: Likewise, appreciate you guys having me. Always good seeing you boys. We got to watch some great soccer together over the last week and a half, and we got some good games more. Wish the U.S. was playing, but looking forward to watching all the other games.
1: That's right. Huge shout out to PJ Glasser. He'll be back with us again in no time, but Brad is back tomorrow after vacation, so we'll hold it down from 6 to 11 p.m. Eastern tomorrow. That's where you'll find us. Denton Day is coming up next. Thanks to everybody working on the show. I'm Pat Boyle. This is BetMGM Tonight on Westwood One Sports.
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0: Westwood One Sports presents Denton Day.
1: I was hoping I was going to be in a good mood, but I'm starting the show making a declaration. This is an executive decision. Country Roads is banned until WVU wins a football game. I don't want to hear it at bars. I don't want to hear it at a concert. I don't want to hear none of it. It is banned based off of the performance of Team USA until WVU reclaims it during football season. Expectations for tonight were sky high. Everything was pointing in the direction of Team USA, and not to lose. Like, losing doesn't really hurt. If they would have lost, but it was a back-and-forth game, and you just look at it and be like, you know what? At the end of the day, Belgium made just a little more plays, maybe just one more play than Team USA, but you can celebrate the effort. You can celebrate the run that they went on. It could have been a nice evening. Instead, what happened was awful. They got their ass kicked. And by they, really, I mean us. I have to claim this. I'm American. I have to claim the USA element of this. Team USA got its ass kicked tonight in a way that I did not see coming. I could have seen the other scenario. I could have seen a hard-fought battle. You get Flo Balogun back. It gives you momentum. It gives you a little bit of pride. You play well. He scores, maybe. I mean, you talk about the storylines. If he would have scored, given all that transpired.

0: to get him to actually play. We could have been sitting here saying, you know what, clap it up for Team USA. They tried their best. They did their best. And they fell just a little short. It didn't look like they knew the game was today. I mean, did they have it on their calendar that it was Tuesday night football, not Monday night football? Monday night football is supposed to be the American thing. You're playing in Seattle, a raucous environment, and they were so unbelievably flat. From the jump, it looked like Belgium was varsity and Team USA was freshman. There was nothing. Belgium was more aggressive. Team USA had no answer. Belgium was more physical. Team USA had no answer. Every time it looked like they were going to put something together, just a small sliver of hope maybe, put a couple of good sequences together, play a few possessions on Belgium's side of the field. Every time it felt like Team USA was going to put something together, Belgium came and squashed it like they were a bug on their shoe. They score the goal, and then Belgium answers immediately, less than 2 minutes later, to go from being 1-1 to now 2-1. And good God Almighty, don't even get me started on the third goal. I'm dying to know how you felt about it, because I wanted to vomit in my living room. The keeper gets his boot stuck on the grass. The grass is supposed to be great, right? We've heard all these NFL guys complain that the soccer guys are getting grass on their field while they have to deal with turf. And the keeper gets his foot stuck on the grass and gives as much of a layup as you are going to get in a World Cup match. I don't have hair. I'm very bald. If you watch us on YouTube, Westwood One Sports Night, you can see I don't have a hat on tonight. I'm being vulnerable. I'm very bald. If I had hair, I'm ripping it out. I was contemplating ripping it out of the beard, which, you know, if you're a bald man, you got to have a beard. If you don't have a beard and you're bald, you look like a thumb. I don't want to look like a thumb. But the third goal had me debating, should I look like a thumb? Should I be ripping the hair out of the beard? Because it was awful. I mean, right then and there, like, wrap it up. The game's over. There is no sequence of events that were going to transpire after that third goal for Belgium that were going to give you any sort of hope that Team USA was going to make any sort of comeback. The game was over. When the competition level rose, Team USA unfortunately did not. And that's the most disappointing element of this entire thing. The most disappointing element is that I fell for the trick. Is that I fell for the sleight of hand. Is that you fell for the trick. That you fell for the sleight of hand, that this was actually a great soccer team. That we as a nation were a soccer nation. We've talked about that plentiful on this show. It didn't matter if it was Josh Graham, if it was Linnell Willingham. We have talked about it ad nauseum. Is the U.S. finally a soccer nation based off of the success that Team USA has had in the World Cup? And tonight definitively said no. We are not. Get to football, nerds. Let's talk basketball. Can we get a little baseball? Hell, throw hockey in there at this point. This country is not a soccer nation. Because Belgium, at this current juncture, they're like a fine team. In the world pantheon, they're like a fine team. If it was 2018 Belgium, I mean, 2018 Belgium probably beats Team USA 10-1 tonight. But the current iteration of Belgium is fine. What was this going to look like if you ended up advancing and playing Spain? Or God forbid if Team USA found a way to get to France or Argentina. It would have been a bloodbath. When the competition rose, I was very disappointed in seeing that Team USA didn't. And I was disappointed in myself for believing that they were going to rise to the occasion. I firmly thought they were going to win. I could have seen a scenario where they lost, tight game, whatever. I firmly thought they were going to win tonight. And it wasn't even the Flo Balogun stuff. I just was a believer that Team USA had turned the corner, that they had figured some things out. Christian Pulisic, Captain America, was going to lead Team USA. He's finally going to fulfill the prophecy that he gave us when he was 16 years old, which, by the way, it was the complete inverse. if you are making a list of players of whom you are most disappointed in, the keeper is high on the list because that third goal was atrocious. But Christian Pulisic, given the expectations that were placed on him and given the way that he performed and those two things being totally opposite, what a gut punch that is, man. What a gut punch. It felt like he didn't have it. Whatever it was, it felt like he didn't have it. The man played 45 minutes and lost possession 11 times in those 45 minutes. This is supposed to be your dude. I mean, remember, we were so worried sick when he had sustained that injury in the beginning rounds of the World Cup of, oh my God, what is Team USA going to do if long term they don't have Christian Pulisic? What is the answers? Do they have an answer? And they won a match without him, looked pretty all right. But for him to be the guy that was supposed to take and usher Team USA from a collection of guys that were largely famous in Major League Soccer, yet a few guys prior to Christian Pulisic that were playing internationally, but he was supposed to be the one that took it from a bunch of MLS dudes trying to succeed in international play to, oh no, we have real talent. We have real talent this side of the Atlantic. There are some guys that are within our walls, some real athletes that can be great at the beautiful game. And he just wasn't. And he kept waiting for it. And he just wasn't. One of the guys that really did not excel with the level of physicality that Belgium brought to the match tonight. He really didn't excel with the speed that Belgium brought to the match tonight. Because I talk about the physicality, and Belgium was physical. It was this wicked mix of speed and physicality. There were times where it felt like Belgium had 15 players on the field. They were in constant motion, and the U.S. had no answer for it. That first goal that Belgium scored was a thing of beauty. That's exactly how you draw it up on the whiteboard when you're in the huddle. When you're at practice, I envisioned that Belgium was sitting in a locker room similar to that of Ted Lasso. That's pretty much the extent of my real-time soccer knowledge, though a couple of my friends are trying to get me to officially jump on the bandwagon here. But that's exactly how you draw that up. And they just had, Team USA had nothing. Where was their aggressive play? We had seen it against the small league guys. The countries that, with all due respect, you can't hang. We didn't expect you to hang. But against Belgium, who was expected to hang, I mean, they just folded. The memes are going crazy. Christian Pulisic's being compared to James Harden. And in the year of our Lord 2026, that's never a good thing. In 2015, maybe it's not the worst thing in the world because Harden was balling. But in 2026, being compared to James Harden, never good. Maybe even worse is that Team USA is being compared to James Franklin-level Penn State, where you play really well against the bad teams that you're supposed to beat, and then a good team gets off the bus and you shrink. That's a pretty good description of what took place with Team USA tonight. It was abysmal, man. It was absolutely abysmal, and that's our call to question early. We will get to the point where we can celebrate this run. That will transpire over the course of 4 hours tonight. But your initial disappointments, 310-840-4910, 310-840-4910, what in tonight's match disappointed you the most? That's a talk into text line. You can tweet me at the Denton Day. I'm sitting in for Linnell Willingham, D-Day in on a Monday, transitioning into a Tuesday on Westwood One Sports Night. On my list of disappointments, Pulisic is at the top. Keeper play is second. And then the entire offense in general is what I would put number three. If we're doing a medal stand, it's the medal stand of infamy for what Team USA showcased tonight. Those are the three that are on the medal stand. For all of the commotion and all of the drama that Flo Balogun playing tonight brought to social media and brought to these very airways, brought to television, brought to all forms of media, for all of the commotion and the controversy that was, boy, they're sitting there with egg on their face. How do you play the game of corruption and have it completely blow up in your face in like 12 hours? I mean, it really is kind of cringeworthy how that worked. Embarrassing is not the right term. It is cringeworthy how that worked. Just an overall embarrassing day for Team USA in a day that I thought was going to be significantly better. I thought for sure I was going to tell our guy Oliver Popular, Oliver, we're coming in with Country Roads. And every single song that's going to be played on the show tonight is going to be something USA themed. You would think that we're celebrating July 4th. I was getting Springsteen. I was getting Miley. I had the playlist set up. I was ready to rock and roll with the good old US of A. And then Belgium, they just waffled all over this team. With the pink jerseys, by the way, too. I kind of like the Belgium jerseys. I like Team USA jerseys better. But I did kind of like the Belgium jerseys. I looked at some of the numbers, by the way, and the numbers are astonishing. Team USA possessed the ball 56% of the time. That does not seem real. And I think if you were to cut that and say, all right, the total possession time was 56%. What was good possession time for the U.S.? And I would say the good possession time of the 56%, you're looking at like maybe 14, 15%. Maybe 14, 15% of the 56% of the time. I know that's complicated math. But 14 to 15% of the 56% of the time they possessed the ball was good quality possession time. Everything else, it felt like Belgium was just putting the heat on them. Just breathing down the neck. Team USA got two shots on goal. How do you possess the ball 56% of the time and you get two dual shots on goal? Zero big chances created. Zero big chances missed. Right? Positive. But zero big chances created. Didn't love it, man. Did not love it. I thought they were kind of reaching for penalties in the second half. I don't like it. Ever, when you start pandering to officials, you kind of already did that with allowing Flo Balogun to play with the corruption, conspiring, whatever that was, which we will get to that. But I don't like when you start pandering to the officiating, and I sort of thought that Team USA started to do that way too much. And at that point, when you're pandering to the officiating, when your keeper is getting his boot stuck in the grass, it's over. Not the greatest of ways to go out for Team USA. How did you feel about it? Thoughts on the game? What were you most disappointed in with their performance? 310-840-4910. 310-840-4910. We'll take some of your phone calls. Let it all out. This is a therapy session. Don't cuss on my airwaves, but you can do anything else. Let it all out. It's therapy. We do that when we get back. I'm D-Day Denton Day sitting in for Lynnell Willingham on Westwood One Sports Night. 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

0: embarrassing way to go out in what was otherwise a really fun World Cup. They had done some things that they hadn't done in a while, which really is a nice way of saying they grabbed our attention. They grabbed our hearts. They turned us into, for a very small period of time, into a nation that believed we were good at soccer. I mean, they were asking Zlatan Ibrahimovic on Fox, can Team USA win the World Cup? And that dude sat there and said yes. It was weeks ago. He would not say that today after the performance against Belgium. Your calls, 310-840-4910, 310-840-4910. What was your biggest disappointment in tonight's match for Team USA? It's a therapy session. You can do anything except cuss on the airwaves right now. Let's start. Eli is in Palm Desert, wants to jump in here. Eli, what's up, man? You're on Westwood One Sports Night.
1: Hey, what's up? Thanks for taking my call. The USA, they got what they deserved. You know, I mean, you got the president calling and trying to, you know, vouch for Fornan or whatever. And they didn't do nothing either way, you know? So it's like, I feel like the whole time, like, I was skeptical too. I mean, I'm a Mexico fan, you know what I mean? But I was like, you know, they look good. They look good and everything. And I was like, they could beat Belgium, you know. And now with the, you know, the player they had and they rescinded the red card, I was like, you know, they got a chance. But it was like, dang, like, they just threw a dud out there. And it's like it just literally made the whole sport of soccer, U.S., like, look like a joke. You know what I mean?
0: Honestly, Eli, I'm with you. I was disappointed. I appreciate the call. I was really disappointed. You know, the world kind of stopped this morning when that decision was made to allow Flo Balogun, or really last night. But it stopped this morning because it felt like people woke up to the news that maybe weren't awake or they weren't paying attention last night. Kind of a Sunday news dump. You wake up on Monday, you hear the news, you're like, whoa, yes, he gets to play. I think most of us would point to the actual red card itself and say, that's not a very good call. But FIFA has a way of doing things to have all of the commotion with the leader of the country making the call to FIFA and then bragging about making the call, which more on that. But to have all of that transpire and then for it to be for literally nothing. To not just lose the game or lose the match. I need to use more European terms, is what I was told. To not just lose the match, but you get embarrassed and really look like you didn't belong out there with Belgium. And it's not like anyone, like Bosnia and Herzegovina, were not going to give them a better run. That's not what I mean. But it looked like, you know, there are levels to it. And Belgium was at a particular level that Team USA was never getting to tonight. It didn't matter what they did. I was making jokes on Twitter. I was like, hey, you know, the hydration break. That's what Team USA needs. Get a little bit of Mike's secret stuff. Get a little bit of Mauricio's secret stuff. Let's turn this thing around. And it would not have mattered. There was no Michael Jordan meme that was going to save that. There was nothing. They just weren't on the same page or weren't on the same level as a Belgium team that, all things considered, it's not like they're going to go and beat Spain, more likely than not. They certainly wouldn't stand a chance against a team like France. Belgium's not going to win this thing, but Team USA wasn't even in the same stratosphere tonight as they were. 310-840-4910, that's a talk or a text line. You can tweet me as well, at the Denton Day. Johnny is in Virginia, wants to join the conversation. Johnny, what's up?
2: Hey, thank you for taking my call. I thoroughly agree with that last caller. I watched the game tonight, and I thoroughly enjoyed that butt whooping Belgium put on the USA. The game was not deserved. The dude had a red card. And at best, if it was a 50-50 card, then he got suspended. What happened to get him back in the game? It's just not right. It goes against the spirit of soccer. I know this country, and I feel like a lot of the media like had this perception that it was a wrong call or something like that. That happens to a lot of other teams, and a lot of teams just deal with it. You don't have, it's like having your daddy call, and you're like, dad owns a sports team. Like, hey, why is my son not playing? It's just not good. And I mean, that's just what I feel like, you know? And that's just my call. Thank you for taking my call.
0: Yeah, I appreciate it, Johnny. It quite literally was that. I mean, it sounds a little cliche, but that is exactly what happened. Somebody made the call. And they decided to do something that they very rarely do, they being FIFA. Now, they have done it in the past. a situation transpired where Cristiano Ronaldo got a red card, kind of disbanded, and then he was allowed to play. Flo Balogun is not Cristiano Ronaldo. I do want to make one thing clear. If Cristiano Ronaldo is your GOAT, you're a loser. It's obviously Messi or Mbappe or literally anybody else. But that happened with Cristiano Ronaldo. It's happened before, but it did feel like that when it happened today and yesterday with Flo Balogun, that it changed perception about how the game was going to go. And Flo Balogun's been a really, really good player in the World Cup run. He really, really has. I didn't necessarily love that that decision was made, I have to be honest. I was ready to go without Flo Balogun. I was ready to go and face off against Belgium. Truthfully, it did not matter. And I think that's maybe the most ironic part of the entire thing, is that the biggest storyline of the actual game itself leading up to the game was so clearly not relevant to the actual result that we just wasted. I mean, we literally polluted the air with the carbon dioxide that we pumped into this atmosphere by talking about it all day. And we're going to forget about it, and we're going to forget about soccer because we are America, and we're going to start getting to football and basketball, back to basketball, and you're going to pay attention to Major League Baseball. You know, if you really got swung in the direction of being a soccer fan from this World Cup, then it did its job. But this idea that we are a soccer nation, I never have really bought that. I didn't buy it even when we were playing well. I certainly don't buy it now. The whole red card reversal thing was embarrassing. And then you had a celebratory press conference about it, which it was already embarrassing, and then somehow got more embarrassing because of that. Bert is in Baltimore. Bert, what's up? You're on Westwood One Sports Night.
3: Man, keep these anti-America losers off the air, will you? And by the way, is Linnell still in North Kakalaka, or did Armin tell him he would have to talk about something other than the NBA tonight, so he called out sick?
0: Now, we got NBA news, Bird. Don't worry. It's coming your direction.
3: To answer your question, I'm kind of torn. Most disappointed? I'm actually most disappointed in Pochettino. He obviously did not get the guys ready to play. He didn't have the right strategy. You could see the way the U.S. came out to start the second half, high pressing, equated to basketball, like a full court man-to-man. Mm-hmm. That's the only way they were going to be successful, is putting pressure on every Belgian player with the ball. And they had the momentum until the other part of my conversation. I'm angry at the keeper, at Freese. That was a 1994 move. His cleat didn't get stuck in the grass, dude. He decided not to clear the ball. Why, I don't know. He was either trying to draw contact from the guy behind him, or maybe he thought he was going to start an attack and saw somebody cutting open. But that is some bush league. I thought I was back at a bar in Ocean City, Maryland, watching the U.S. play Brazil in 1994. They just looked like they had no talent. They played scared to death. And I could go on all night. I'll go ahead and hang up. Thanks for listening.
0: I appreciate it, Bert. I hated the keeper play. The Pochettino thing is interesting because I am inclined to agree with you a little bit. I was hoping that he was going to make some adjustments that was going to fix and solve the day for Team USA. And generally speaking, if you relate it to basketball, what's the best way to fight a team that's going to full court press you? It doesn't happen in the NBA, but what's the best way to fight a team that's going to full court press you? You full court press them, tire their ass out, and then you kind of even the playing field a little bit. It'll be interesting to see what the future has for Mauricio Pochettino, because a week ago, the expectation was that he's going to leave Team USA because they're so good, and that an EPL team is going to pick him up, or one of the many various soccer leagues is going to swoop in and take Mauricio Pochettino and take him from Team USA, and they're going to have to do another round of interviews to find their next coach. Maybe that still happens. I don't know. But today was not, if he is building out a resume, he's not going to have a lot of what took place today on that resume, because if you're trying to build a standard, what took place for Team USA tonight was not up to any sort of standard. We're taking your phone calls, 310-840-4910, 310-840-4910. That's a talk and a text line. You can tweet me as well, at the Denton Day. I am Denton Day, sitting in for Linnell Willingham on a Monday on Westwood One Sports Night. Bob is in Rochester Hills, Michigan, wants to join the conversation. Bob, what's up? You're on Westwood One Sports Night.
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0: Thank you.
4: And I'll make it quick. Echo the last comment about the coach. And from what I could see, for his second year with this team, Mauricio clearly didn't have the team prepared. And I heard that he focuses on the mental game. Well, the team needed to focus on the technical game. They looked completely outmatched by just simple passes back and forth. After the first half, I thought, well, maybe there'll be new tactics, maybe a strategy, maybe even a change of alignment for defense and maybe more offense. But they had poor fundamentals all the way through, and I thought it was a nightmare game for the USA. And I'm really disappointed in a job at one point where 1994 GM sponsored USA in soccer. I learned a little bit, and what little I learned back then, they demonstrated nobody learned in the last 30 years.
0: Appreciate the call, Bob. I agree with you in that it was a nightmare game. I had no fun watching this game. Like, from the jump, I had carved out time in my day to watch soccer. This is what the World Cup did to me. I had never in my life carved out time to watch soccer before, but I'd carved out time. I said, let's go. Team USA, we're going to wave the flag today. It's going to be awesome. All this U.S. music and all these things. And then they just completely got, I mean, they got dunked on, for an NBA term. It just wasn't even, it wasn't fair. They literally, I equated to the second goal, the header for Belgium, to quite literally dunking on a guy. It's as close as you're going to get, jumping over a U.S. defender to knock the ball into the back of the net. That's as close as you are going to get to actually dunking in the sport of soccer. And that's what they did to Team USA. 310-840-4910, 310-840-4910. What are you most disappointed about in Team USA's loss to Belgium, ending their World Cup run? Mark is in Tucson, wants to jump in. Mark, what's up?
5: Okay, my thought is this. I kind of felt that Trump's intervention with FIFA ended up being similar to what's referred as to bulletin board material, where I think Belgium just totally got pumped up, and the U.S. ended up being totally deflated. And obviously, it seemed to me that's exactly how it showed up on the field. So, again, that's just my thought on what I think happened.
0: I appreciate the call, Mark. It absolutely was bulletin board material. Even if it wasn't like this big political thing, I don't really think Belgium cares about the state of U.S. politics. I think it was much more about, they didn't think Flo Balogun should play. They didn't love the way that Flo Balogun was allowed to play. You don't need bulletin board material necessarily when you're in an elimination stage of the World Cup. However, if you get it, you're going to use it. And they did. They scored the fourth goal. They did the Trump dance. So the idea that anyone would suggest that it wasn't bulletin board material, it absolutely was. They are as understanding as we are about what transpired to get him to play, and the great, beautiful twist of irony in the entire thing. Not beautiful for Team USA, but the great, beautiful, horrible twist of irony is that it really didn't matter. You know, Balogun, you saw him a little bit in the game, but it's not like he was this massive factor that made or broke it for Team USA. Nobody on offense was particularly great for them tonight. So you do all of these things to get him to play, a call, a press conference, all that convoluted mess that it was to get the guy to play. And then when he actually does play, it means nothing. So egg on your face, super duper embarrassing, and that's a bad, bad way to go out of the World Cup for a team that had been playing really well against some lesser teams, yes, but they'd been playing really, really well. Didn't love the way that that came about. Certainly didn't love the way the Team USA played. More of your phone calls, 310-840-4910. What are you most disappointed about in Team USA's performance against Belgium tonight? I was disappointed in Christian Pulisic. None of the phone callers have said anything about Pulisic. We've gotten some people disappointed at Mauricio Pochettino. Didn't love the keeper, just giving up a layup goal that was goal number three and really closed the door on any chance of Team USA making that game interesting. What say you? 310-840-4910, 310-840-4910. And we will tackle the events that led to Flo Balogun playing. Hated him. I'll tell you why next on Westwood One Sports Night.
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6: 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Your home for the NFL. 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

0: 16. That's as far as they've gotten in their last four appearances in the World Cup. I was hoping that this year they were going to finally get to the round of eight, just not in the cards. 310-840-4910, 310-840-4910. That's a talk or a text line. You can tweet me at The Denton Day. You can watch us on YouTube. We got a pretty active YouTube chat. Search Westwood One Sports Night, and you can jump on with us there. We've been really active tonight in the YouTube chat. Chef Easy says, sorry, I forgot about Christian Pulisic until he got injured. Daily Rose says they didn't need bulletin board material even without it. Belgium wins 3-1. All accurate. Belgium was the better team tonight. There was no doubt about that one. 310-840-4910. Let's go to Assad. Assad's in Chicago, wants to weigh in on the conversation. What's going on? You're on Westwood One Sports Night.
1: Hey, guys. Hey, thanks for having me. Yeah, I just wanted to kind of offer a balanced approach on the whole Phil Balogun red card situation. Before the game went disastrous, I actually think it kind of set initially a good precedent for FIFA to be able to review, like, terrible red cards. Maybe, you know, 4 years from now in the next World Cup, a superstar will get a red card, and it can get reversed now because of this situation. So they kind of provide some positive, I guess, legislation for FIFA going forward. I know people ended up making a big deal out of it because it seemed like favoritism for the host, you know, country and all that. But I actually thought in sports, this type of thing is really important to move the page forward. But getting back to the game at hand, I think it's a lot of the sport is about momentum. And I think going into the match, U.S. had the momentum against Belgium. We actually had the bulletin board material with Belgium beating us last time in the World Cup. We lost our best star, so everybody else was going to kind of step up and try to, like, you know, show out for the first game after July 4th on U.S. soil. And then all of a sudden, we kind of got, like, this lucky break. It seemed like, initially, with Flo Balogun coming back. But then if you think about it, the poor guy probably didn't even know he was going to play until a couple days before the game. So his prep, maybe that suffered. Maybe, you know, he took a few days off and then he realized, oh, I'm actually going to be in there. The game plan had to get adjusted. First they're playing without him, then they're playing with him. And maybe their energy just shifted from being like, hey, we're the underdogs, we're the host city, our best guy's out, we got to show up for him. And then all of a sudden, oh, we got our best guy back. Maybe they took their foot off the gas and then Belgium got the, you know, bulletin board material, and then they went crazy, and it was unfortunate. But you actually beat me to it. I was also going to mention Pulisic. I really wish he had a better tournament. He just seems like the guy who always has potential, doesn't quite get realized. I know he had injuries this World Cup, but he's still a young guy. We have a young team. Hopefully in the next 4 years we can get it together and get back here. But what would have been a very, very sweet tournament, even if we lost against Belgium initially, turned into a really unfortunate outcome. And I feel like Balogun, even the poor guy, missed a couple opportunities in the 90th minute to score a couple. It would have been a funny twist of fate with Belgium beating Senegal, two goals at the 90th minute. We could have, you know, gave them a taste of their own medicine, but hey, stuff happens, you know. But it was almost
0: a good stuff happens. I'd appreciate the call. I do want to touch on the first thing that you mentioned because I just need to overall tackle the subject. So thank you. If this leads to legitimate legislation within FIFA, sick. You know, if this leads to that, 4 years from now, there is an actual process in which you can review a red card that could nullify a one-game suspension for a player of importance, that would be awesome. I would put zero of my American dollars on that actually happening. This was the leader of this country making the phone call to the leader of FIFA, which is one of the most corrupt organizations in the world of sports, and asking for a favor. Asking for a quid pro quo. Hey, we are the host country. Hey, I have power. I want to see the guy that represents my country play. It was, in essence, Team USA taking advantage of a corrupt organization and using the corruption for themselves. What is very rare about this is that usually, if you are to partake in corruption, you do it silently. They did the opposite because the guy that made the phone call then held a press conference to tell the world that he made the phone call to ask them to review it. And then his cronies or his buddies or his best friends then got in front of a microphone and praised him for making the phone call to FIFA to partake in the corruption. It looked like it was an episode of Black Mirror this morning. And look, I'm not getting too deep into the actual politics of the man who leads the country. Not a fan. Not hard to find that out. Not going to get too deep into the politics, but that's a bad way of going about things. If that leads to real legislation, sure. It's not. It's not going to happen. That's just not the way that this is going to operate. FIFA is an organization that is corrupt, and Team USA and the country utilized that in their favor, and then ultimately it blew up in their face. They still lose even if Flo Balogun doesn't play. I don't think there was any taking the foot off of the gas. I mean, you're in the round of 16 in the World Cup. There should be no taking the foot off of the gas because everything is escalating from that point. I just didn't love the optics of the entire thing because it did make it feel like dad was coming in to stick up for his kid for not getting what he deemed a fair fit. There's no fairness in the World Cup. You either got it or you don't. And that's the thrill. That should be the thrill of professional sports. And I felt like that was a little bit tainted today because of not just the phone call being made, but then the celebration publicly of the phone call being made. It just made a mess and a little bit of a mockery of the entire thing. Chase is in Atlanta. Chase wants to jump in on Westwood One Sports Night. Chase, what's going on?
2: Hey, thanks for taking my call. I just wanted to say that Coach Pochettino, he's been great the whole tournament, but the way that he decided to set up our formation in the first half with the 3-5-2, what happened, and that went against what he's done previously. So what happened was Belgium exploited our wings, and we had no wings to pass two up front because the two forwards weren't getting wide. So when you got the ball in the middle of the field on the right or the left, there was no one to go down the wing. We used to play a 4-3-3. So what happened was our midfield was overrun. We had nothing on the wings. His whole decision to play that formation, no matter who was playing striker, it doesn't matter, that caused major problems. You notice that every time a player got the ball, they have nowhere to pass. It's like, there's no one open. I'll pass it back. You know, it was just, they could not pass through Belgium. And I just think if he would have started with a different formation, it could have changed the entire game. So it just led to other things. And of course the goalkeeper coming out and not clearing it, and that giving up that third goal, just that really was the nail in the coffin.
0: I mean, that was throw your hands up and be like, you know what? This one's over. When you're making a play like that, and I appreciate the call, it's a great call. When you're making a play like that on that third goal, I mean, there's nothing much you can do after something like that. Mr. Positive wants to jump in. Mr. Positive, what's up?
3: Hey, D-Day, that was brilliant by what you said. It's hard to be Mr. Positive right now, but here's the thing. I'm hearing a lot of negativity around the land here, the nation. And what happened was that this Team USA brought us together. We all believed. Now that they lost, we're having sour grapes, we're feeling bad, blah, blah, blah. But here's the thing, ladies and gentlemen. You've got to understand that this team tried to bring us together. Everyone was excited. Everyone believed. Let's keep on believing. Let's see the faux pas that happened, especially with what Trump did and how this was coached and all that stuff. But you guys, it brought us together, and that's what it's all about, the World Cup. Think about that. The nation, countries around the world love the United States. It's a positive thing. But, you guys, it was sad that they lost. Go Messi. D-Day, you're doing a fantastic job. And what a breakdown about Trump and FIFA and stuff like that. Keep everybody go for your dreams. Thanks, D-Day.
0: Thank you, Mr. Positive. It did bring us together. Like, we will get to the positive stuff because there were elements of the World Cup run that were fun. And it was fun to be a part of. It was fun to talk with friends of mine in various group chats about soccer, which I would normally laugh off, but I was interested, partially because it's part of the job. But I was interested, and they did do that, right? I've seen so many clips from parties at bars, or here in D.C., there was a lot of watch parties on the National Mall, which is a really cool way of watching a soccer game. So there are positives that were from this World Cup, and those should be celebrated. We will celebrate those. I promise, Mr. Positive, you will get that form of celebration. But you also should be a little upset right now, because expectations were that it was going to be a positive night. And then not only was it not positive against Belgium, but they got shellacked. They didn't look like they belonged on the field with Belgium. And it's funny, we have people in our YouTube chat right now saying that the Team USA is actually better than Belgium. Maybe in FIFA, like the video game, because what happened tonight, they were clearly not the better team. Belgium was more physical, they were faster, they were more efficient when it came to running up and down the field and taking advantage, and Team USA just did not have that tonight. And I don't know if that's a Pochettino thing, if they just got out-talented, but regardless, it was not the way that I wanted to see Team USA go out. You could have gone out fighting, you could have gone out in the final minute, and it just wasn't that. They just got blitzed from the very jump. Coming up, you'll hear what Team USA women's legend Carly Lloyd said about Christian Pulisic. It's next on Westwood One Sports.
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1: It's not as happy of a night as I was hoping it was going to be. It's Westwood One Sports Night with Denton Day sitting in for Lynnell Willingham on a Monday, now Tuesday, on the East Coast. I was hoping we were going to be celebrating. We are going to be enjoying the fact that Team USA is moving on to the round of eight in the World Cup. And instead, we're sad. We're sad because Team USA didn't play very well. We're sad because Belgium gave them the business and the World Cup run that had been a fun one, that had kind of taken the country by storm, is now over. And we are going to go back to really not caring a ton about soccer in this country. It's the unfortunate reality of what it was. Maybe if they would have gotten to the round of eight, or God forbid, the round of four, it would have really turned this country into a soccer nation. And now we don't have to play that charade anymore. But we are taking your phone calls at 310-840-4910. What was your biggest disappointment about the match tonight? Team USA falling to Belgium by a score of 4-1. Gary is in Detroit, wants to join the conversation. Gary, what's going on?
2: Not too much. How are you doing? Okay?
1: I'm doing well.
2: Well, I feel bad for Trump. In a tough break. I mean, the more you want a game, the more you need it, the more you're desperate, the more you get motivated, whatever the reason is, and everybody's right about that. But he's had it tough now. This kind of messed it up, and then he's the only game the New York Knicks won in the best of five was the game that he went to, remember?
1: Oh, I remember, yeah.
2: That was the only game they lost. He went there to try to be good fortune and whatever, and people were complaining about that. But I felt bad about it. He just changed something around, got them motivated. We were probably practicing with other guys, and all of a sudden now he's got to get back in the mix, threw some guys off, and they weren't sharp at all tonight, couldn't get any plays, were kicking the ball to the weak side, and nobody was there, had a transfer to both. But that second goal is what bothered me. Our goalie is supposed to go up there and catch that ball when he's kicking it right in front of the net.

0: catch it with your hands. All the other games I watched, the goalie is always alert to not let him be able to head that ball in there, and that hurt, don't you think? The second goal?
1: It did feel like there was, and I appreciate the call, Gary, it did feel like there was a slight lack of aggressiveness in goal tonight, because you're right, on that second goal, jump up there and catch that thing, smack it away, do whatever you have to do. If you have to, you know, inadvertently, you know, throw a haymaker because you're going for the ball, like, do something like that. And it felt like, in general, for the entire match, there was a lack of aggressiveness from the whole team, really, because offensively, I didn't think they were particularly aggressive either. It did feel like every time they tried to send the ball into the offensive side of the field, whether that be on a long run and go for, you know, Flo Balogun or whatever the case was, it always felt like the accuracy was just a little off, or a guy was just a little out of place. And we've had many callers come in and say, well, the formation that Team USA was running tonight was different from everything they had done in the earlier stages of the World Cup. What is the reasoning for that? What is the reasoning for why that decision was made? Because it has felt like that every single step of the way, Mauricio Pochettino has done a great job making all of the correct decisions. Sometimes that's little things, sometimes that's big things, but it always felt like that when a decision was to be made, he was a step ahead, sometimes two steps ahead. He completely reinvented the way the Team USA played offense. It's why we've been raving about him the way that we have. It's why we had high expectations before games even started coming into this World Cup. So I'm trying to wrap my head around the reasoning for why he would make a decision like that, and I cannot do it. So if you can, 310-840-4910, 310-840-4910. That's a talk or text lines. You want to text us, maybe the phones ain't your thing, you can do so at that number. You can tweet me as well at the Denton Day. Soldier of God tweets me and says, Denton, I didn't fall for it. He's talking about the Kool-Aid that I was drinking, thinking Team USA was going to win. I didn't fall for it. As soon as I saw, he's a gambler, 85% of the public tickets on Team USA, I knew they were doomed. I bet on Belgium win or draw and Belgium to advance, and I won. For those of you that maybe aren't in the gambling space, certain apps will show you the amount of public money on a side. Now, generally speaking, for a situation like the World Cup, Team USA is always going to be at a massive advantage for the money. All of the books have always wanted whoever Team USA was playing to win. That's how they get all of their money. If you ever see a college football game, an NFL game, or something of the sort, and 85% of the money is in one direction, I would highly encourage you to go the other direction. With a U.S. soccer match, I feel like it's a little different, especially when it's something like the World Cup. But he, Soldier of God, won, so I can't really talk anything, any smack on that one. We do have a couple of texters. One says, speak for yourself. I'm not disappointed. I really liked the way the Team USA ended up playing. I think that's a win. A lot of people are not thrilled with the way that the red card overturn was made. People very, very upset, in fact, about the way that the red card was overturned in the favor of Flo Balogun. Made my thoughts pretty clear on that. I also was not thrilled about how that was done, and then the publication of how that was done. Some things need to be kept behind closed doors. One of the guys that I was the most disappointed in has been Christian Pulisic. I've had very high expectations for him, and these have been expectations that have been formed in four-year increments over the years, because he was the guy that was supposed to take us from a team that was largely MLS players to we are talented enough to go play in the biggest soccer leagues in the world. And he was the face of that, going overseas at the age of 16 to play in various different leagues across Europe. To play the way that he did today, which was for his standard and the standard that he has set and the standard that we have been told that he is setting, it was not good enough. He turned the ball over a ton. It felt like he was never really moving downhill. It felt like he wasn't super efficient tonight. He needed to be better. He was not better. I'm not the only one that thinks this. Carly Lloyd, who's won multiple World Cups with the U.S. women's national team, she was on the Fox broadcast, and she laid in not just to Pulisic but to the team itself.
2: No, look, it's a bit of a downer for us being out here now after this loss, but I felt like they lost the game before they even stepped out onto the pitch, and I'm not sure why, and I don't know the reasons, but just from the beginning, just chasing, tentative, scared, just not confident on the ball. And I think big-time players, you wanted some of those big-time players to step up in big moments. And I got to be honest, you know, I was a bit disappointed with Christian Pulisic. I think whether he wants to be the star of this team or not, we didn't see enough from him in this particular game and really the whole World Cup. Little glimpses here and there. But, aside from this loss, I think on the brighter storyline, it's been a fantastic World Cup. This team has united the country. They have, gotten American fans to fall in love with them. And there is a bright future, but this is just a real disappointing loss to go out on.
1: And two of those things can be true. You can look at this as, man, this was a great run. And that's fair. If you want to be super positive tonight, you can do that. This was a great run. They did something that we had not really been familiar with, which is it felt like they were a really, really great team in the World Cup. They still only got to the round of 16, which is exactly where they have ended in the last four World Cups. Obviously, there was some expansion this year, so they did win a knockout stage match. They only got to the round of 16, but it did feel like this was a very different Team USA team from years prior. That is accurate, and if you want to cling to that as positivity for tonight, that is perfectly okay. Also accurate that the guy that was positioned to be the superstar did not play well. Also accurate is that it did feel like before the game even started that they had lost. There was a level of confidence that Belgium had that Team USA did not have. I don't know if they left the confidence in the locker room. Maybe they left it in a different city. Maybe they left it on social media. I was confident. There's probably a number of you that were very confident. It's very easy, I feel like, to drink up that confidence when it has been as positive as it was, when it's been a party across the country with watch parties and going to bars and going and watching these games outside. It's been very positive to watch these games surrounded by your fellow countrymen together and having that experience. And I kind of think that some of it does play off of the fact, this might be the craziest take of the show, it plays off of the fact that how fun was it to watch the Knicks win a championship when everybody's partying outside? And if you're not a Knicks fan, you're like, man, that'd be pretty cool if I could watch a game for a team that I care about with a bunch of people. And then you have the World Cup and your Team USA is actually good. And you get to experience all of those moments outside and at bars and doing all these things, right? So I think that plays a factor into it. But the superstar wasn't good tonight. Now, I don't know how he feels as it relates to the injury that sidelined him in the early stages of the World Cup when it was still just group play. Maybe there is still some limitations from a level of explosiveness that were hampering him, and he could not play his best due to that particular limitation. That could be accurate. I don't know that. He would be the only one that could truly be able to speak on something like that. But it is very clear that the guy that was supposed to be the best player was not the best player. And it was kind of a consistent thing, which is sad. It would have been great if he wasn't the best player because, you know, somebody had stepped up and somebody had really excelled. And for a little bit, that was Flo Balogun because he was the goal scorer for Team USA. So it would have been awesome if that was the reason why we're looking at Christian Pulisic and saying, yeah, you weren't the best player, but it's because there are so many guys that can compete for being the best player. And I never felt like that was necessarily the case. It felt like he kind of took steps back. And Balogun was good. There were a bunch of other players on the team that were good, but it felt like we were constantly waiting for Christian Pulisic to be awesome and to be the prince that was promised, and the promise fell short. Pink Panther writes on YouTube. You can watch us on YouTube. very active YouTube chat. Search Westwood One Sports Night. Pink Panther writes in, we are too small and skinny, not physical. Paraguay would be in penalties if they played Belgium. So the size factor for Team USA, they're just not built to handle the style of play that Belgium played tonight. I think Team USA did excel in a little bit of the faster paced games because I thought they had guys that could run. The physicality was not there, although I actually thought that the speed element tonight for Belgium was maybe the most surprising pinpoint of the game. The physicality, I knew. They had kind of told us as much. I didn't think they were going to come out like legitimately swinging on Team USA, but they had kind of told us as much with the Balogun thing of like, hey, all right, we're gonna bring it to you then if he is going to play, which I laughed at them appealing the red card reversal. What did they think was going to happen? The red card was reversed for reasons that we have mentioned. The leader of the free world called them and said, hey, please reverse this. They said yes. What did you think? The appeal was going to reverse that? I mean, come on now. Let's get our head out of the sand a little bit. But it felt like they played physical because of that. The speed that Belgium had was something that I was surprised with. I was not aware. I was not aware that they had that level of speed and that level of physicality. It looked like at times they had 15 guys on the pitch. Look at me using soccer words. But it looked like they had 15 guys out there at certain points. And Team USA just had nothing. No answer for that at all. And that was tough to stomach. That was tough to swallow because I wanted Spain. I watched the way that Spain played Portugal, eliminating Cristiano Ronaldo, who I just do not like. So I love that. I watched the way that Spain played, and I thought, you know, if Team USA is as good as I think they are, and if they stick it to Belgium, there might be something there. There might be something. You would need like a miracle on ice kind of a deal, which I did see a lot of people tweeting about the miracle on ice in relation to this game today. That's not great. The round of 16 shouldn't be your miracle on ice. You got to at least get to the round of 8, preferably the round of 4, before you start referencing one of the greatest international wins in American sports history with Team USA taking down Russia in 1980 using the, I get the parallel, but using the parallel for Team USA versus Belgium. I don't know that Belgium was as strong as Russia in the 1980s in hockey. Could be wrong, not wrong on that one. So that parallel was like, oh, all right, we're really out of our depths now at this point if we're comparing this to one of the greatest international wins in American sports history. If you want to jump in on the phones, you can. 310-840-4910. 310-840-4910. That's a talk or a text line. You can tweet me at the Denton Day. What did you think about Team USA's performance? If you got some positive thoughts, we will take the positivity. I've done like an hour and change on negativity, so we will take the positivity if you want to give us some in relation to Team USA. But coming up next, Brad Stevens spoke on his decision to trade Jaylen Brown. If I'm Jason Tatum, I am furious with what he said. I'll explain why when we get back. It's D-Day sitting in for Linnell on a Westwood One Sports Night. 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
1: If you want to react to Team USA falling to Belgium, you can. 310-840-4910. 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It's where you find our YouTube channel. Pete writes in the chat, Day could have been an upgrade at goalie over the U.S. goalkeeper. Not sure about that one. Didn't love the way that he played, but I retired from keeper at 6. As you might tell if you watch the YouTube, eyesight, not the greatest on this side of the camera. Got 4 eyes over here, so the keeper position was not my strong suit. You got to have really good eyes to be a keeper. I do not possess that trait. You can follow me on Twitter, at the Denton Day. As we shift now to the NBA, the Jaylen Brown trade has been the talk of the league for the past few days because it's head-scratching. You look at what Boston did, and you're like, how does this benefit Jason Tatum? And the answer is, it doesn't. And if I'm Jason Tatum, I'm even more furious now listening to what Brad Stevens said about the trade. Because Brad Stevens spoke today. On paper or on Twitter, wherever Jason Tatum found out about this, you look at the trade and you're like, all right, Paul George is coming here, but I got to check my calendar. Oh, it's 2026. Well, that's not that exciting. Paul George hasn't been Paul George in like 4 years by this point. Not thrilled that he's going to be my teammate now. He's literally just a worse version of me. And then we get nothing else in return. You get draft picks, but draft picks don't help me if I'm Jason Tatum. I'm in the prime of my career. I'm the face of the operation in Boston, a historic franchise. We've won a championship, but I didn't win finals MVP, and then I got screwed at the Olympics by that dastardly Steve Kerr. I'm furious if I'm Jason Tatum because I'm looking around being like, guys, what is the plan here? If we're trying to be competing for championships in an Eastern Conference that's getting pretty good, like you just traded Jaylen Brown in the conference to a rival, to the team that, not just a rival, they beat us. We lost to them like a month and a half ago. And you're going to trade him to them, and the only thing that you get back is what their fourth option was, and he plays the same position I do? And then to hear Brad Stevens talk about this had to be even more infuriating. So you're already mad. And then listen to what Brad Stevens said. We'll start with what he said about the acquisition of Paul George and what that means to Boston's roster.
2: Plus the optionality moving forward. Paul's contract is shorter. He'll have his choice with his player option next year. But I think that, and again, I keep going back to like myself as a kid. Like, I don't want to hear about picks and optionality. I don't. Unfortunately, in my position, that matters. That's where we are. Can I tell you exactly what's going to happen? No. We're excited about Paul. We're excited about a lot of our young guys. We're excited about the depth of our group. We're excited about our very best players. And we are, we think we've got a good team, and we think we've got a lot of options moving forward.
1: So that's not confidence building. He's asked about Paul George. The first thing he says is, well, the money, he could opt out next year. They're like, oh, great. So again, I'm in the prime. I'm supposed to be carrying one of the most iconic franchises, and you just traded for a guy that you may or may not already want to not be on the team next year. And you got draft picks that in the current moment don't help me. I'm trying to win another championship. What is a draft pick next year going to do? Unless you transition those draft picks to a big-time trade. But at this point, who are you trading for anymore? It feels like the Jaylen Brown trade was the last domino to fall outside of the one potential outlier trade that's so off the wall that at this point it can't happen if you're Boston, which would be the trading of Joel Embiid. But if you were going to trade Joel Embiid to Boston, you would have just done it in the Jaylen Brown trade. Philadelphia obviously did not, which I don't believe that they're going to trade Embiid prior to the start of the regular season, but that feels like that's the only player that could realistically be available if you are Boston right now and you just made a trade with that team that did not include bringing him in. So the first round picks don't really do anything. you know, Brad Stevens is out there talking about depth. The starting lineup right now for Boston, if the regular season started today, is Derek White, Baylor Shireman, Paul George, Jason Tatum, Mitchell Robinson, with Sam Hauser and Peyton Pritchard coming off of the bench, Mike Conley, who has to be like 50 years old at this point, coming off the bench as well. Where's the depth there? I saw a report, and this is a real report. It made me laugh. It's going to make you laugh. That somebody in the Boston organization thought that Peyton Pritchard could be like their Jalen Brunson. And the fact that somebody had the gall to speak that publicly is a hilarious thing. It should not be taken anywhere near serious, but it's a hilarious thing. So where is this depth? Brad Stevens had mentioned, we feel good about our depth. Where is it? I don't see it. All four of my eyes are being used. I don't see it. Right now, roster-wise, Boston is like eighth in the East, and that even might be generous. They might fall with Washington's roster getting better, with Indiana getting Tyrese Halliburton back, with the moves that Miami has made and everybody else in the conference. Boston's roster is actually a roster to sneeze at. The saying normally goes, they're nothing to sneeze at. I'm sneezing at Boston's roster because what the hell are they putting together? It's nothing that looks even remotely fun because on top of all of this, Jason Tatum is coming off of an Achilles injury. He played at the end of last year, didn't play well, and then wasn't really available to the fullest extent in the playoff series where they blew the lead to Philadelphia. And that's, you are positioning him to be the face of the franchise moving forward, to be the one that is going to carry the franchise moving forward, and you are providing him next to no help. Unless you believe the in-depth analytics of Derek White having a better season than Jaylen Brown, who an anonymous general manager and executive said that was the case. Take a guess as to how anonymous that was. It was likely somebody in the building in Boston, but they said, we actually feel like Derek White had a better year than Jaylen Brown. Okay, let's see it. Let's see how that matriculates when you actually have to go out there and play the basketball. Here's what Brad Stevens said. He spoke today about the Jaylen Brown trade. Here's what Brad Stevens said about replacing an irreplaceable individual who in this case was Jaylen Brown.
3: The unbelievable way we've played in the regular season in the last couple years, you know, the path looked a little bit more challenging to me. I might be wrong. I'm not going to stand up here and be defensive about that. But the path looked a little bit more challenging with 70% of our cap. And such a high percent of our usage tied into two players. And the reality in this era and in this day and age of the NBA, and you could see it obviously with the last couple of champions and some of the teams that were at the very top of the league when it was all said and done at the end of this year, is that, you know, you have to do a great job and you have to have the optionality to do a great job of building out depth that can hopefully replace the irreplaceable individual.
1: There's that depth word again. Who is going to replace him? I'm not going to sit up here and act like Jaylen Brown was this awesome one-of-one kind of player. It felt like it wasn't until 2 years ago where he could dribble to the left side of the floor. It felt like at times in the playoff series against Philadelphia, he went completely rogue. All of that is fair. There are very valid criticisms about Jaylen Brown, the player, that I will hear and I will agree with. But the idea that you're going to replace him with the depth that Boston has on the roster, which is next to none, is something that I can't get behind. And it's almost crushing this legend that was Brad Stevens. Because I had always looked at Brad Stevens as a basketball savant. A basketball genius. I mean, he made Butler relevant in the college basketball space and then jumped to the NBA and had success with the Boston Celtics. Who would have thought that the Butler coach jumping to the NBA, joining a historic franchise, was going to be something that worked? Generally, when you think of like a mid-major basketball coach jumping to the NBA, they join like the Kings, an organization that is just desperate to make something work, or please, they're hoping, they're on their knees trying to make something work, and they're just swinging for the fences. But he joined the Celtics, and he had the success, and I'm looking at him now and being like, should I have held him in this massively high regard? Because his decision-making process, and make no mistake about it, like, this is him. This is quite literally his job. So anyone that's going to come out here and be like, this was not a Brad Stevens trade, this is quite literally his job. He is the one, he stopped coaching. He stepped down from coaching so he could take over the position of roster building. And he's building out the roster. And he's the guy that is responsible for trading the former finals MVP, the most recent finals MVP in Celtics history. And then he's getting up there talking about depth when he got Paul George in return for Jaylen Brown. When we all know, sitting here on July 6th, if you're not on the East Coast, July 7th, if you are on the East Coast, but sitting here in early July, understanding that they were desperate to move the man. They started to call other teams. They weren't fielding calls and got a really good one and decided, hey, you know what? We can't pass this offer up. We need to move him. They were making the calls to get Jaylen Brown off of the team. I think it was more than just the Twitch stuff. I didn't think he was really going that crazy on Twitch, if we're being honest. He just spoke. I think it was more than that. But that's a level of desperation that, generally speaking, a team as historic as the Boston Celtics are not falling for. And it felt like they did. And Brad Stevens is becoming the poster child for that. And Jaylen Brown has said that Brad Stevens did not handle this process the way that he would have hoped that Brad Stevens would handle that. Now you take that with a grain of salt because he's the one that got traded. But still, people are starting to look at Brad Stevens and be like, well, what are you going to do now? And this was a hard decision to make. And here's Brad Stevens addressing hard decisions in his media availability earlier this afternoon.
3: We have to make really hard decisions with every piece of information that we have. And ultimately, this is the decision we came to. And, you know, obviously, you know, in many circles, that's not popular. And we understood that coming into it. And so that's just something that you have to really consider and weigh. But ultimately, the reasons that we've made the decision are the ones I've shared.
1: Now, this works for Boston. Egg on my face. We'll all shut up and they'll be celebrating. I happen to think it's not going to. They've made too many decisions this offseason with information that is available that I just don't agree with. It's not that I didn't agree with trading Jaylen Brown. If it's time to go, it's time to go. And you might as well rip the Band-Aid. If it had gotten to a point where the two sides could not coexist and it could not lead to something functional and it could not lead to competing in the Eastern Conference, I would argue you still would have been fine because Tatum and Brown are a top duo in the league. But if it could not, if you felt like it couldn't and it needed to end, end it. I'm always in favor of doing that. Don't overstay your welcome. Get out before the explosion takes place. So if you felt like it was going to go bad, end it. But the package they got in return for Jaylen Brown and the way that they allowed things to come out publicly where people were saying negative things about Jaylen Brown that impacted the value you were going to get in return for them. Because a lot of things that we heard about like advanced analytics and what Jaylen Brown's personality was like behind closed doors, they weren't getting that information from like the Phoenix Suns. You weren't getting Phoenix Suns scouts giving anonymous quotes about, well, Jaylen Brown's. No, that's not how that works. A lot of the stuff that was criticizing him personally was coming from within the walls of the organization and damaging his price and the return that you were going to get for him. And for what? To get over on him on Twitter so he might say something on Twitch? It's a very weird way of behaving and one that we don't constantly see the Celtics partaking in. That has been very, very weird. And then, oh, now they're planting their flag as Jason Tatum is the guy coming off of the Achilles injury. And modern medicine is so, so good. But Achilles injuries in the sport of basketball are still a terrifying thing. We've seen guys get back to good levels. Kevin Durant has been a good player since he ruptured his Achilles, but he hasn't quite been the same player since he ruptured the Achilles. Klay Thompson never was the same. We'll see what Tyrese Haliburton is like in Indiana this year, because he did it at a much younger age than those other two players did. But we still have not seen somebody rupture an Achilles and go back to being the level of player that they were, or even higher than they were. I don't know that I'd be willing to say that Jason Tatum is going to be even better than he was pre-Achilles. And that's what they're banking on, because you know Paul George ain't going to give you a full 82. I'm Denton Day. I'm sitting in for Linnell Willingham on Westwood One Sports Night. The phone line to get in touch, 310-840-4910, 310-840-4910. That's a talk or a text line. You can follow me on Twitter as well, at The Denton Day. Connect with me there. We'll take some of your phone calls on Team USA falling to Belgium, the future of the Boston Celtics, any direction you want to go. It comes your way next on Westwood One Sports Night.
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1: At the Denton Day on Twitter, I'm sitting in for Linnell Willingham on a Monday / Tuesday, Westwood One Sports Night. You want to join the conversation, 310-840-4910, 310-840-4910. We've talked about Team USA falling to Belgium 4-1, ending their World Cup run before they could get to the round of eight. That's four World Cups in a row where Team USA has been ousted in the round of 16, and boy, they looked awful on Monday night against Belgium, just completely outmatched by a Belgium team that's fine. I don't think they're spectacular. I think that makes it look even worse, the way the Team USA ended up playing. 310-840-4910, 310-840-4910. Sean is in Virginia, wants to join the conversation. Sean, what's up? You're on Westwood One Sports Night.
2: What's going on, guys, man? I lament with you on the turn into a soccer hooligan for a couple weeks. I called in the other during the NBA Finals when, and I hate to have this be a interlocking thing here, but with Trump, you know, anything he touches or puts his hands to go to poop. So, and I'm a Commanders fan, so my worst fear is like if something, you know, because he would never call, you know, the NFL commissioner, it would never call him and have the same outcome. But as soon as I heard that took place, and I'm a very, know nothing about soccer. Once I heard that took place, I was like, oh, that's a death nail. That's like essentially him showing up at the game or something. And it's a sad thing because, you know, you heard the guy called in earlier and he said there's something wrong with them. They were flat. They played like they already had lost the game when they got there. And it's a shame. It really is. It's a shame. And I hope that this doesn't continue, you know, while him in office and sports and things like that. You know, stay away from the sports, dude. Leave us alone. do whatever you got to do. Just don't let him get involved with it. Because, like I said, my God, what if something happened, you know, catastrophic in the NFL? Mahomesy does something, and oh my God, it would be it's just a bad thing, and to have that involved, and then you lose. You know what I mean?
1: Yeah, the losing is what hurts the most. I appreciate the call. The losing and the way that they lost is what hurts the most, because we did this whole song and dance about getting Flo Balogun's red card reversed, and then he did a press conference celebrating the fact that he got the red card reversed, and then he posted a bunch of AI things on his social media celebrating the fact that he got the red card reversed, and then Team USA turned around and lost 4-1. Yeah, you know, like it'd be totally different if they lost 2-2 and it went to PKs, and then you just lose in PKs or something like that. That's a totally different vibe. You'd still be upset if you're a fan of USA soccer, rightfully so, because you want to see your team advance as far as possible. But it'd be totally different if they fought to the very end and they just didn't have it. They got their ass kicked. And they got their ass kicked from the beginning to the very end. It felt like maybe for a minute and a half, they were in the game after they scored their first goal, and then Belgium came back and answered with the header to go up 2-1, and then it was all she wrote from that point forward. And I'm generally with you, is that I would prefer less politicians involved in sports of any capacity. I don't really care what side of the aisle you're on. You can watch, you can enjoy. I don't really need anyone dabbling into the world of sports if your main profession is more on the political side of things. 310-840-4910 at the Denton Day on Twitter, where you can join the conversation as well if the talking and the texting is not your thing. Super Rusty Day is in Detroit, wants to join the conversation. Super Rusty Day, what's going on?
3: How you doing? That's Denton Day, right?
1: That is.
3: Okay. Nickname you Day-Day.
1: D-Day works, but I'll take it.
3: Yeah, shout out to Mike Epps on the day-day thing. But anyway, my brother, I am the entertainer, activist, sports analyst, and political analyst. So I want to talk NBA and sports real quick. So let's go to soccer. I said, yeah, NBA and soccer. Let's go to soccer first. Two parts. One thing is this. Who cares who reverse, or not necessarily reverse, but got them to take a look at who cared who it was. It could have been George Bush for all I care. It could have been Barack Obama for all I care. But here's the whole point. How many times have we sat on our couch or sat at a game and wish we had the power to change a bad call or to, how shall I say, influence a bad call being looked at again? It's nothing wrong with Donald Trump did. It was the wrong call for FIFA to do. Now, again, we all at some point in our lives wish we got that power, just to wave a magic wand. Hey, they need to take a look at that again and reverse that, because it was the wrong thing for them to do. I don't believe no mumbo jumbo. It was bad luck. I don't believe that. I believe USA was going to lose anyway. Did it motivate Belgium a little bit? Maybe by one goal. Okay. So they got one extra goal because they was a little hyped up. But I think going forward, United States of America needs to take this as fuel. I mean, steroid fuel, and get the next crop of soccer for 4 years so they can get past the 16th at that stage and face Belgium and destroy them. So if we put our minds to it and our money and all of our resources and maybe even work with the government on getting programs implemented, we can be great at soccer too, just like at basketball, football, such and such. Now, as far as NBA, Kevin Durant is out there somewhere, bruh. So the Boston Celtics just might get that X factor. Kevin Durant.
1: Super Russ, today your phone's cutting out, so we're going to have to let you go there. I think I was picking up the gist of what you were saying with Kevin Durant. The signal was just getting a little too choppy. If the Boston Celtics had Kevin Durant to Paul George and Jason Tatum, I don't know that would go as well as you think it would, because they all three are like kind of in one way, shape, or another the same player. It's just different variations of the same player. I also think that Houston is just going to run it back. I don't think they should run it back, but I think they're just going to run it back and say, hey, we didn't have Fred VanVleet last year, so let's just keep it moving and see if Fred VanVleet coming back takes us to another level. What you said about putting the money and the resources to soccer in this country, good luck. It's not going to happen. Soccer right now is sport. It's maybe sport four. You can debate that with hockey, but baseball, basketball, and football are so far ahead that the money and the resources are going to go there. Why is the money and resources going to go there? Because the professional leagues have massive television contracts, and that's how that's going to go. Until MLS becomes this massive, massive deal in the country, which it could get there. I mean, the growth of MLS has been impressive, but it's not the NFL. It's not basketball. When you have these massive contracts being thrown around, you're naturally going to gravitate towards something like that. And I don't think that money is going to be put into the game here the way that you are hoping that money is going to be put into the game here, at least not now. Had they have gotten to the round of eight, maybe that really sways. I am curious as to how many people who are not soccer fans have now committed to following the game on a more regular basis, because I've dabbled with it. I have to be honest. I've been texting a friend of mine who supports Liverpool, and I was like, hey, if you get me a little scarf thingy, because I like the soccer scarves. I think those are cool. If you get me one of those little scarves, I will pretend to be a Liverpool fan when it is convenient for me. And that's probably the team that I'll end up supporting. But like, I'm not balls to the wall with soccer. So I'd be very curious if you were not a soccer fan who watched the World Cup and is all of a sudden, I'm in. I'm totally in. EPL, there. Champions League, there. La Liga, I'll find a team. Bundesliga, I'll find a team. I'm curious as to anyone who is not a soccer fan that now feels that way, because it feels like what's going to happen is that most of America is going to be like, well, that was fun. We'll do this again in 40 years. And then they'll go back to football and basketball and whatever sport that they would regularly consume, the same way that we tend to do with the Olympics when they come every 4 years. We watch gymnastics. I watch track and field. You might watch swimming. And then you kind of, you'll lead them to the side for a few years, and then you come back when the Olympics come back around, and it's a 4-year cycle from there. I'm Denton Day. I'm sitting in for Lynnell Willingham. More of your calls, 310-840-4910, 310-840-4910, reacting to Team USA's defeat at the hands of Belgium.
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0: loss to Belgium, 4-1, ending their World Cup tournament. We're also taking your phone calls on the state of the Boston Celtics after Brad Stevens spoke since trading Jaylen Brown for the first time. But when I went to break, I asked a question in specific. Is there anybody who has become more interested in soccer to the fact where they're going to follow it more regularly because of the World Cup? Jim in Wisconsin has an answer to that question. Jim, you're on Westwood One Sports Night. How are you?
1: Hi, Dan. I'm doing great. Hey, I am definitely that guy. I have been anti-soccer, actually, for like 2 decades. But this finally grabbed my attention, us being the host nation and everything. And I started watching a lot and watching a lot. I'm a huge hockey fan, right? So it's one or the other for me all this time. But, man, I have embraced it. I've embraced it. So hearing your last couple callers, man, I got to tell you, that guy, you know, he was going and the president did what he did. And I'm, you know, he's got the right to intervene, just like all of us. We can all make a phone call, every one of us. And some guys might count more than another, but it doesn't matter which president, whichever, whichever. And then you came back with your response that it is going to be the top four in this country for quite a while. You know, and I think you're both right, my brother. I think you think you're both right. He may have like a 20-year plan, and you're talking about reality, and that's our next 5-10 years. I don't know, but I'm glad that now we're all more old. But you know, I am definitely that guy. You're asking, and I'm that guy,
0: Jim,
1: calling you.
0: It's nice that there are people out there. I'm going to pick a team. I'm going to support Liverpool. I don't know how often I will actually watch Liverpool, but when they win, you will hear about it. I'm literally going to be annoying. I can read a text, a direct text to the friend of mine who is he's become a massive soccer guy. He wasn't always, but he's become a massive soccer guy since he went to college. And I told him, I was like, give me a good team. I've suffered long enough with my American sports teams where I'm not dealing with the suffering of a soccer team. If I'm going to take a team, if I'm going to have support for a team, I just want to win. I just want to enjoy the benefits.

0: fruits of it. I don't need rebuild after rebuild after rebuild. I've been a Commander / Redskins fan for my entire life. I've been a Wizards fan for my entire life. I've been a Nationals fan since they came back to D.C. I'm good on the rebuilds. The Capitals have had Alex Ovechkin for a majority of my life, so I've been lucky there. But I'm good on the rebuild. So if you got a soccer team for me to support that's going to win a lot of games, which I guess Liverpool does, I don't know. I need to do more research on that. That's just the team that he's a fan of. But if you got a soccer team that's going to win a bunch of games that I should support, I can be bought. I'm a fair weather fan in every sense of the word. Thomas is in Chicago, wants to join the conversation. Thomas, what's going on?
1: Hey, Mr. Day. First time I'm actually hearing you on the radio. I think you got some great insights and great perspective, but I just wanted to come from the viewpoint of a person that says, you know, this isn't just a situation where you could field 11 of your best athletes and hope to win a global tournament that only 8 countries in the history of this tournament have ever won out of the literally hundreds of countries that have partaken. This has to be a cultural change. When you look at teams like Morocco or Norway that are having success, especially from the perspective of United States fans, they're not just suddenly having success. These are countries that have bought into 30 and 40 year ideas of building their programs in order to come here and be able to compete. All you had to do was look at the lineups today, and you saw that Belgium sat Doku, Lukaku, and De Bruyne, one of superstar and two of their most experienced players, to know that they did not respect this U.S. team and this U.S. roster, and they knew that they could come in and, I won't say coast, but play down to the U.S. level of play and still come out with a win. I'm not saying that the U.S. team was bad. They were exciting. They had talent, but you can't just whine your way into success in global soccer. I mean, look what happened to Brazil, one of the greatest soccer nations in the world. Sometimes you just get outclassed and you lose. And in order for the U.S. to have success as a soccer nation, there has to be a vast cultural change. You can't have travel teams be inaccessible to what can potentially grow into your greatest talent. Now, that is a whole different philosophical and idealistic conversation that needs to be had later on as far as the U.S. Soccer Federation. So I'm just going to lighten it up, and I just heard you say that you want to pick a team to
0: give me a team.
1: Follow. I mean, I've been a Manchester United fan my whole life, and I'm living in hell right now. They just had a resurgent season, looked good for the first time in several years. Liverpool's always a good bet, but you always have to live in that world if you're picking one of those teams that soccer is a sport of relegation, so they can have one bad year and find themselves a whole league down and then have to spend a whole year fighting their way back.
0: I do love the idea of relegation. I think college football should accept relegation.
1: Think MLB should have relegation.
0: I do too. Is Manchester United the one that has Erling Haaland, or is he with a different club?
1: That is Manchester City. So Manchester United was the team that was led by Sir Alex Ferguson for years. They had guys like Cristiano Ronaldo, David Beckham, Nemanja Vidic. They were global powerhouses forever in all the international club competitions, and they've been reeling and screaming for consistency for 7 or 8 years now. But they're finally starting to come up. A lot of these Portuguese guys play at Manchester United. But yeah, I mean, I feel for these United States fans, because I feel every 4 years is when they say this is the year, this is the year, this is the year, but you can't just pick 1 year and have it be the year. You have to build a consistent soccer culture in your nation in order to be successful in this sport. Without that, it'll never happen. You'll have flashes in the pan. You know, U.S. has had some great wins against great countries. But when it comes down to it, today Belgium knew that they just didn't really have to do that much in order to advance, because they have soccer pedigree. And we have to be honest, the U.S. does not. I'll leave it at that, and I'll continue to listen. You guys are having great conversation.
0: Yeah, appreciate the call. Don't feel too bad for USA fans. Training camp starts in like 2 weeks. So that is what it is. You know, if they're there's not going to be this massive cultural change with soccer. It's not realistic in the long term unless there's someone that's going to put it on the table. And I'm not talking about anything bodily related. I'm talking about the money that's going to be necessary to do that is not going to happen. There's so much money invested in football, American football, which dominates the country, in basketball, which has dominated the country, and there's going to be a resurgence in the basketball culture when inevitably, it's going to happen at some point, Team USA loses in the Olympics. It's going to make people very upset, and they're going to try and change that, so money's going to be pumped into basketball. I would love if they can copy whatever Norway did and get a lab that built Erling Haaland. Watching that dude, he literally looks like Thor. I've seen him depicted as Super Boo from Dragon Ball Z. I happen to think he looks a little bit more like Android 18 from Dragon Ball Z, but that dude is a legitimate android, and he knocked Brazil out. He effectively retired Neymar, one of the great players of a generation in Brazilian soccer. He effectively retired him from international and World Cup play because he is so dynamic. That is, watching Erling Haaland at Norway is must-watch television. Him. I can't name another player on that roster. I don't care to name another player on that roster. I tune in to watch a Norway match because that big Thor-looking dude is really, really good at putting the ball in the back of the net. If the U.S. can mimic whatever it is that built him, maybe they can get something going here. But I don't think that's going to be the case. I just don't think this country cares enough about the soccer. Andrew is in Winston-Salem, wants to join the conversation. Andrew, what's up?
2: Hey, I was calling about the Jaylen Brown trade.
0: Yeah, Boston. Give it to me.
2: Well, I agreed with everything you said. One of the things I wanted to mention was, I mean, you know, the draft picks, like you said, they're not going to benefit, you know, Jason Tatum at this point. Getting a player who's 6 years older who really can't even play, 40 games a season over like the last 6 years. Doesn't make any sense. Obviously, they're probably trying to drop his contract off after this next year. But, I mean, if they traded Jaylen, you know, to Philadelphia, the Bison rival, heated rival, you know, he's going to come back and haunt them. You know, one of the things that Brad Stevens mentioned in his press conference today or interview was, you know, the 70% on the salary cap. And the amount of usage, which I kind of thought was kind of like a little backhanded little something at Jaylen. Thought they should have ran it back like Houston's going to do, like you said, with bringing Van Fleet back off the injury. Second thing he mentioned was, you know, the regular season wins, how happy he was. You know, they didn't even give, you know, them to run it back with, you know, more time off with Tatum coming off the Achilles injury. But Boston is not about regular season wins. It's about them banners, and there's 18 of them up there. And just another point, little off topic, one of the major ownership groups is a private equity firm who also has a major interest in the San Antonio Spurs. So I really think it's just now the private equity firm trying to accrue money. Any thoughts on it?
0: Well, I think you're right about that last part, and that becomes a very dangerous thing in the world of sports, because if I'm correct, I think one of the guys that bought the Lakers is also very heavily involved in that world, and these numbers are getting so massive in sales that you kind of have to be involved in private equity to be able to compete, because regular people don't have $8 to $10 billion liquid just laying around. As it relates to the basketball element of what you said, I would have given it another shot. I do not buy that the initial stream where Jaylen Brown said that this year was one of his favorites, I don't buy that as being the breaking point, because if that is the breaking point, that's a soft ass breaking point. You're telling me no one in the operation could decipher exactly what he said? Like, that's a very Twitter-forward argument, because he's effectively saying, well, I was better because I was the main guy. But you could very easily twist that and say, well, he also was saying that they battled through adversity, and the way that his team played is really what made this season fun. And I would hope that those in the building took that approach rather than the super Twitter, oh, he hates Jason Tatum approach. That's just me. That's how I would feel about that if I was an executive in an NBA organization. I just think it was time. They knew it was time. Jaylen Brown, I believe, knew it was time. The problem that I have with Boston and their handling of this is that they didn't get the most out of him in return. And if you're going to make a trade, you have to look at it from a business perspective. I mean, Brad Stevens is sitting up here talking about the business side of things, and we don't want to allocate and have 70% of our salary cap dedicated to guys that are both high usage. That's a totally fair way of looking at things, but you kind of shot yourself in the foot in the way that you handled the trade process, because you hurt your return. And if you're hurting your return, what is the point of doing it? What is the point of leaking information that would negatively impact your return? That doesn't make a lot of sense to me. I just think the way that Boston handled themselves in this entire process was a little odd. And then on top of that, I don't know how much I would be willing to put my eggs in the basket of a guy that is not terribly far removed from an Achilles injury, because the Achilles injury still scares me in basketball. Modern medicine is great. You can still be a good player. I don't know that you can be a great player, superstar level player, coming off of an Achilles injury. And then when you look at what they have on that roster, you're going to need to be a superstar level player. So that makes me a little nervous. 310-840-4910, 310-840-4910. I have asked, what team should I support if I am going to pick up soccer on a somewhat regular basis? James in Maryland has a suggestion for me. James, you're on Westwood One Sports Night.
3: Hello.
0: What's up, James? You're on the air.
3: So, you know, I think personally you should support FC Barcelona.
0: FC, who's their best player?
3: Lamine Yamal.
0: I don't know who that is. 18-year-old on Spain. Okay, thank you. So he's their best player. Oh, he's 18 too. So there could be longevity there. I could have a favorite player on my favorite team for 10 years.
3: Yeah, he's one of the best players in the world. And we have a Ballon d'Or candidate, Rafinha, plays for Brazil.
0: Okay, you're selling me on this. You said this is FC Barcelona?
3: Yep.
0: Is that the team that Messi played for forever?
3: Yep. Neymar and Ronaldinho.
0: Yeah, I better say, they had some money. I knew that. Yeah, because Zlatan was on that team, too. Look at me knowing where Zlatan played. James, I appreciate the call. I have dove down the well of the rabbit hole of Zlatan Ibrahimovic. That is a fascinating character. And the way that he portrays himself on television, I happen to like. I think soccer commentary is... Sometimes I kind of wish that, like, American sports had a little bit of soccer commentary in them. But the way that Zlatan is on air is not what he was like as a player. Oh my God. When he's on air, he's like a nice dude. He's like understanding. There's like empathy. When a guy makes a mistake, he's like, I'm there for you, son. This dude was something else when he was a player. I mean, you want to talk about the most egotistical kind of guy, but in like a fun way. The story of him receiving a jersey from LeBron James and then signing the jersey himself and sending it back to LeBron James. That's a hilarious story. Like, these personalities I'm with. So I kind of like that. Look at me. Knowing Zlatan playing on FC Barcelona. Soccer guy. Soccer Denton Day right here. I just scroll TikTok too much. I'm like all in on the TikTok soccer stuff. There's this dude like Micah Robertson or something like that. Micah Robbins. I don't know. He's... Michael Richards, that's who. Oliver, is Oliver a soccer guy? Oliver, do you have a team? Should I be supporting a team? Who do you support? You're a winner. You're a Dodgers fan, so you support only winners.
4: So unfortunately for me, I'm the same boat as you, but there is a team that's newly in the Premier League called Leeds FC, and my mom went to Leeds University because she's from England. So I was like, all right, that's an actual reason to pick them.
0: That is a good reason to pick them. Do they have a good player on the team?
4: One of the bench guys on Team USA, Brendan Aaronson, is one of their better players. but they're not. They're kind of bottom of the barrel in the Premier League.
0: Yeah, you get to watch the rise up. I'm not going to watch that rise with you because I'm not suffering if I'm picking a soccer team. So Barcelona might be a good one. If they had Messi for a long time, they spending money for real. So I'm a freeloader when it comes to this. If I'm going to pick a soccer team, I'm going to be a freeloader because for years I've been a suffering Commanders fan, and it feels like I suffer every time that I open social media again because now it might be Brandon Ayuk versus Jaden Daniels, the latest on the ongoing potential feud between the lifeline that was supposed to get Brandon Ayuk out of San Francisco. It comes your way next. I'm Denton Day sitting in for Lenna Willingham on Westwood One Sports Night.
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1: If you're having a hard time following along with the Brandon Ayuk saga, you are not alone. And it seems like it gets weirder and weirder by the day. He loves social media. He loves it too much. I wish that Brandon Ayuk loved social media a lot less. Because it does feel like every time he opens his phone, a small torpedo is hitting his chances of actually getting out of San Francisco, which he clearly wants, and then going to Washington, which he also clearly wants. And the latest social media activity from Brandon Ayuk saw a very unique twist of events where he was actually taking aim at Jaden Daniels. There's a lot to unpack here, so I'm going to do my best to be your unpacker of information, and then we can decide together whether or not we like what's going on with Brandon Ayuk, Jaden Daniels, the Commanders in San Francisco. So Brandon Ayuk has made it very clear over the past few months he wants to be in Washington. Jaden Daniels was at one of the World Cup games that was being played in California. I believe this one was in Los Angeles, but it was being played in California this past weekend. I was thrilled that Jaden Daniels was there because he was not at that all-white Michael Rubin party. This game was on the same day. That all-white Michael Rubin party is weird, people. I'm telling you, there's something weird going on over there. But my quarterback, Jaden Daniels, was not there. I was happy. Where he was, though, was at the game. He was in a suite. In a suite, you can kind of look down, you see fans. A fan saw Jaden Daniels in the suite. He was standing up against the glass, kind of looking out over the pitch, looking at some of the fans. He pulled out his cell phone, and he started trolling Jaden Daniels. This is a fan at the soccer match that Jaden Daniels was at this past weekend, going at Jaden about Brandon Ayuk.
2: Hey, Jaden Daniels! Brandon Ayuk! Brandon Ayuk! Brandon Ayuk, you better not go next year. I'm a Niner fan. Brandon Ayuk. Brandon Ayuk.
1: He is a Niner fan. Thank you for the clarification. Didn't need to use a lot of brain power to guess that. But he's going at Jaden Daniels. I don't like Brandon Ayuk. Don't throw anything to him. And Jaden Daniels does what a normal person would do in that instance, which is walk away. I don't need my quarterback beefing with a fan in any capacity. That is not the way that needs to be handled. Brandon Ayuk seemingly did not like that. He posted a photo asking Jaden Daniels, I'm paraphrasing, asking Jaden Daniels, what is funny? Turn your savage up. And then he posted a video. This was the video Brandon Ayuk posted following the photo, taking aim at Jaden Daniels.
3: Fire gonna text me, talking about something. You on my team now. You follow my rules. Boy, I'm a grown-ass man, boy. You're going to have to start running behind your mama, and I might believe what you're talking about. But until then,
1: So that's Brandon Ayuk, and this is where we currently stand. There was like some more back and forth. Jaden Daniels had a double thumbs down Kevin Durant photo, and then Brandon Ayuk posted a pair of cleats daring Jaden Daniels to play all 17 games and saying that he would too. There's been a ton of debate in the D.C. media market about what is happening here. And I'm bringing this now nationally because there are some people that will tell you this is all a bit. It's just two guys trolling one another and they're doing so publicly. There's an entire other sector of people that say this is real. They're having a falling out and Brandon Ayuk has burned his bridge to Washington, D.C. I don't know what's real. And it's very confusing. I don't like being confused. I like to know things. It kind of makes my job easier if I'm smart and I know things. At the beginning of this process, I was very much in favor of Brandon Ayuk coming to Washington. His social media stuff I thought was questionable because I would have handled things a little bit differently than he did. But I didn't really care because he was attacking the San Francisco 49ers. I don't like the 49ers. What do I care if he says some things about the 49ers? on Instagram. Kyle Shanahan has never really been accused of being a great person before. So if he has issues with Kyle Shanahan, hey, you know what? A lot of people have issues with Kyle Shanahan. There's nothing new there. He's a genius, I think. Shanahan is when it comes to the X's and O's of things. That's why I respect him. But he's not like the greatest person in the world. So when it was just Ayuk versus San Francisco, it was kind of fine. Parts of it were kind of funny, I thought. But now that it's about Jayden Daniels, well, that's my quarterback. And I don't like it when you're talking to my quarterback like that. And what I don't understand, so if this is all a bit, this is one big professional wrestling work, and I'm getting worked, what am I getting worked for? If you're going to do a bit, you would think that there needs to be an end game in the bit. And Brandon Ayuk has taken like these super low-hanging mom jokes. Super low-hanging. I mean, who really cared? The guy, God forbid, the guy has a nice relationship with his mom. God forbid. Taking those sorts of jokes, not wanting to fall to the leadership. Like, I just don't understand what the end game is. If this is supposed to be two guys joking back and forth publicly. You don't gain anything from doing this at this level. And Ayuk is a good player. I think George Kittle made a really costly mistake on a Pardon My Take podcast saying that Ayuk can still run. Because one of the talking points in this entire process is, well, can he still actually play football? He's doing all of this weird stuff on social media, but can he actually still play football? And I happen to believe the answer to that question is yes. But the way that Brandon Ayuk is moving is questionable. Like, really, really questionable. Because as we get more information about him and the people that are around him and the decisions that he is making, he is asking to be released by the San Francisco 49ers. But in order to be released, he has to apply for reinstatement, which he has not currently done because he is on the away from football list. He needs to apply for reinstatement. They need to check him medically, which I believe is going to be a third party. So it's not like that's something that they can kind of put the fix in for. He's going to get checked medically. He then goes to the active roster, and with going to the active roster comes finances that he was going to be paid. If they're not going to want to pay that. And then they cut him. And it's as simple as that. They've already voided his guarantees because he didn't rehab with the team, which he has been very critical of them voiding that on his various social media posts. So he is in control right now of the next steps. He is asking them to do something while not allowing them to do the thing that he is asking for. And I have the feeling that if he was being guided by someone that knew how to do this, that step would have already been taken. And I really want to emphasize that last point there. Because he is working with somebody. Brandon Ayuk is working with somebody. I don't think that Brandon Ayuk has all of a sudden become a video editor. And some of these videos have been edited. There's been some slow-mo stuff on videos, like when he was saying he would give the belt to the 49ers when they came, or when Washington went to San Francisco to play the 49ers on Monday Night Football. There's some video editing in there. I happen to believe that he is working with somebody, but I don't believe that somebody is working very well with him. And it's very, very weird. They also unfollowed each other on social media. Brandon Ayuk and Jayden Daniels did, which, if that's not the most high school thing in the world, I don't know what is. And I am ashamed to admit this, but I am an honest man. I was doing local radio in Washington, D.C. this weekend. The video of Brandon Ayuk going at Jayden Daniels was released on Saturday night. I was doing local radio in Washington, D.C. on Sunday morning, and I did a 2.5-hour show. And every single segment, I was refreshing Brandon Ayuk's Instagram to see if he actively followed Jayden Daniels back. I'm not proud of that. That made me feel like a loser. But I did that because I'm committed to the craft. That is real Big J journalism. Refreshing Brandon Ayuk's Instagram page, which I am currently doing as I speak because, again, I'm committed. He has still not followed Jayden Daniels back. And if you are wondering, well, did Jayden Daniels follow him back? No is the answer to that. God, I got blessed with an NFC championship in 2024. And now I'm refreshing Brandon Ayuk's Instagram page to see if he followed my quarterback back. I'm 31 and I'm sitting here doing this. This is not where I thought my life was going to be. Just didn't think it would be there. A couple comments on our YouTube page. You can follow us on YouTube. Subscribe to us, Westwood One Sports Night. We're over 2,000 subscribers. Thank you for getting us there. Next, the goal is 3,000 subscribers. Got a way to go, so go find us on our YouTube page, Westwood One Sports Night. Pine Needle hits me up and says, one other step D-Day is he has to clear his warrant arrest in Santa Clara County. Also, they're launching a court change to claw back the money that has already been paid to him. The 49ers don't play. I did see that. They were asking for like $18 million back. We'll see if that actually ends up happening. He's talked a big game about not really caring about the money. If they try to take back money that they've already paid, that might change a little bit. As far as the warrant for his arrest, NFL guys aren't the same as normal people. He'll find a way to get out of that one. The belief is right now that Brandon Ayuk is in the D.C. area, and one of the videos that he had posted was a clear shot of what looked to be the Potomac or Great Falls area. If you're not from here, that doesn't really mean anything to you, but it was just a very clear shot of like, oh, you're not in California. Like, the landscape behind you is very natural to that of the D.C. DMV area, which, again, is why I'm under the assumption that he's working with somebody. It's like those little details, Easter eggs, as they're called in the comic book world, but it's those little details of like, hey, I'm letting you know that I'm here. Like, I'm not in California anymore. I'm in D.C. Now, he's staying in a very wealthy area of D.C. Most Commanders players reside in like the Ashburn Sterling area, which is still a nice area, but where Brandon Ayuk seems to be residing in right now is like mega ultra wealthy. I went to a party in that area once when I was in college. The house was a $10 million house. Let me tell you, I walked into that thing and I thought it was a museum. And I knew immediately, I was like, I should not be at this party. I have Miller Lite with me. And this house has a bust of like a Roman emperor. It wasn't Caesar, it was somebody else. But that's how you know you're rich. We have a bust of a Roman emperor that's not Caesar. Because who the hell knows other Roman emperors that are not Caesar? That party actually got shut down early because someone acted a fool. And it wasn't me. I'm proud of that. It was not me. I am Denton Day. I'm filling in for Lynette Willingham on Westwood One Sports Night. When we get back, we do a segment that we have not done in a little bit of time. Denton's Deliberations. I got some questions. I'm going to help provide a little bit of answers in the process as well. We do it next on Westwood One Sports Night.
0: The U.S. men's national team has been eliminated from the World Cup with a loss to Belgium, but not before advancing further than the majority of U.S. teams before them. It was a fun run on home soil. See you in 4 years. Say it with us one more time. USA! USA! 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
1: At the Denton Day on Twitter, 310-804-4910 is the number to get in touch with us. You can tweet me, as I mentioned. Soldier of God tweets me and says, I would not trust Brandon Ayuk with this behavior, no matter what you believe it is. I don't really know what I believe it is at this point. I don't know if it's a bit. I don't know if he hates San Francisco this much. I don't know if he actually needs a friend, a shoulder to cry on, somebody to hug. I don't know what I think Brandon Ayuk is doing right now. But Soldier of God says he is not trusting him. I'm going to give you some deliberations coming up in a moment. But first, I want to get Andre in. Andre's in D.C., wants to talk a little bit about Team USA falling to Belgium 4-1 today. Andre, you're on the program. How are you?
2: I'm doing fine. Yourself, sir?
1: I'm doing well.
2: Look here. I've been listening. I'm a first-time caller. Usually listen to the 980 and the 106.7 every day. Mm-hmm. But what I saw this evening was more of a team that had integrity. And I say that is because I think they took a dive. I think the team just took a dive. Everybody
1: took a
2: on
1: dive?
2: That team, yeah, I think they took a dive. I think they lost on purpose. I think because Trump got involved, and everybody on that team knows the rules. And regardless of the red card that they received a few nights ago, that, okay, we have to keep playing. And just to think about, why would Trump call 24 hours before the game? Why didn't he call the same night when the red card actually happened? So I think, you know, Trump tried to get his player back on so he can make himself look good. But the team wouldn't look good if they had won. That's my opinion. And that's all I had to say. And thank you for taking my call.
1: Yeah, I appreciate the call, Andre. So I'm going to push back on the dive thing. I would not use taking a dive and then mixing it with integrity in the same take. I think those two things are polar opposites of one another. I have been on record. I did not like the way that Donald Trump handled that. I do not like the fact that him making the call is kind of whatever. I don't love the fact that he then celebrated the fact that he made the call and, like, really celebrated that he made the call. Win or lose, that's a bad, bad look. When you partake in corruption, the goal is not then to tell everybody that you are partaking in corruption. That should be a secret behind closed doors. You want to make the call, make the call. A press conference to celebrate that you made the call is weird. I don't think Team USA took a dive. I think Belgium's better than Team USA. And it really is that cut and dry. They had all of their players. I don't think that it was like this stand against the president of the United States, because if I'm being honest, I don't think Team USA cared that much about that. They were happy that Flo Balogun was back, but this World Cup only comes around 4 years. So there is no taking a dive here. This isn't like a regular season game in Major League Baseball or in the NFL. Even the NFL, you only get 17 of those things. You only get this event every 4 years. And there's a bunch of dudes on that team that are not going to be on the team in 2030. So I would push heavily back against the idea of them taking a dive. But I am in agreement with you in that I don't love the way that the president of the United States handled one, making the call, but then celebrating the fact that he made the call. That is very, very off-putting. I'm Denton Day. I'm sitting in for Linnell Willingham on Westwood One Sports Night. You can get involved in the action on the phone, 310-804-4910, like Andre just did. You can tweet me as well at the Denton Day. It's time for a segment that we do every now and then. It's called Denton's Deliberations. It's basically where I just ask a bunch of questions and I answer a bunch of questions. There's one that is particularly relevant that I need to start with here. On the East Coast, it is July 7th. It is time to put the fireworks away. Tonight is the final night where fireworks should be being shot off in a neighborhood. Once you get to July 8th, the fireworks need to be put away. This has been a very big topic of conversation in the area that I live, and I'm sure it has been a very big conversation in the area that you live. I don't mind fireworks on like the 5th of July. You have some extra from the 4th of July. Obviously, the 4th of July, have at it. This is the one day of the year where you can just go. I have bad stories about that, not the ones that involve losing fingers. I got all 10 of mine. But I was in college, and my best friend's mom went across state lines in the state of Virginia. You can't buy like the fun fireworks. She went to one of the Carolinas. I think it was South Carolina. And South Carolina, compared to Virginia in relation to fireworks, is lawless. They will get you anything that you could be asking for. So she went across state lines, got us fireworks from South Carolina, gave them to us, said, have fun with these very illegal fireworks. And we said, thank you. We will have tons of fun with these very illegal fireworks. We go to the party. We're having a 4th of July party with friends of ours that are from high school. Everyone's now in college. You get to see each other. And we all kind of knew, like, this was our sophomore year. And if you've been to college before, you know, like, that sophomore year summer is really, like, the last time you really see your high school friends. Because by junior year, everybody's off and doing things, right? Like, someone got an internship in a different city. And you're starting to be an adult. For real, for real. So this was like the last time that we were going to be spending each other, 4th of July, with one another. We have these fireworks. Everybody at the party is on game for the fireworks. We're like, this is about to be a night. We're in a little bit of a bougie neighborhood. We don't care. Cops ain't going to get here by the time we set all these illegal fireworks off. We set them up, ready to go. And then all of a sudden, the girl whose house it is has a massive change of heart. And she says, no. You can't use these fireworks. I will not allow it. This is my house. It's not her. It was like her parents' house. But she's like, no, we cannot do these fireworks. And she just completely shut the entire thing down. I was bummed. I didn't get to set off illegal fireworks. Now, she might have kept my fingers in the process. Thank you for that. I still got all 10 of them. But I was bummed about that. But on the 4th of July, anything goes. And that was our thought process. Like, yeah, these fireworks are illegal. But everyone's shooting off illegal fireworks. The cops aren't going to come for us. We're like so deep in this neighborhood, they'll find somebody else to hit first before they hit us. And by the time they get to us, we're all going to be gone. Everything's going to be fine. 4th of July, everything's fair game. If you're doing what I just described on the 8th of July, you need to be sent to the gallows. Enough. You've had days to get the fireworks out and about. You should not be setting them off on the 8th of July. It's like when the new year comes. You got a certain number of days where you can tell somebody Happy New Year. Once you hit a certain mark, which for the Happy New Year thing is like 7 days. Once you hit the 7th of January, there should not be any more Happy New Years. Fireworks are the same thing, but a less amount of days. You don't get a week of fireworks. You get 3 days after the 4th of July, and you get 2 days before the 4th of July. If you're setting them off in June, like, easy there, pal. Pump the brakes. You get 2 days before the 4th of July. It's a 5-day window. It's pretty simple. Those are that's your firework window. I know, because I'm saying this on a national radio platform, that someone's going to set them off in my neighborhood on the 8th of July, and I'm going to be a very unhappy human being. And I will be here to voice my unhappiness when that does happen. Denton's Deliberations is Westwood One Sports Night. Another thing that I came across, Kawhi Leonard, who just recently got traded to the Toronto Raptors, has finally hired himself an agent. He's not going to be represented by his uncle Dennis, who may or may not have, allegedly, been the one to negotiate the deal with Los Angeles that might have potentially, possibly, circumvented the NBA salary cap that has gotten Kawhi Leonard into a world of podcast trouble. No real trouble yet, but podcast trouble in the form of Pablo Torre. The fact that Kawhi now has a real agent is actually pretty telling. The fact that he now resides in a country where the FBI does not have jurisdiction is, in fact, very, very telling. Kawhi Leonard is switching up the way that he is moving, and I think it's hilarious. I also think the Raptors are going to be much better with Kawhi Leonard. He does make them a better basketball team. Now, Kawhi Leonard in 2026 is not Kawhi Leonard in 2019. It does very much feel like, for Toronto, you fell in love with a high school sweetheart, and then a high school sweetheart, when you thought you were going to marry them, said, actually, no, I'm going to go to college across the country. Don't visit. And then did 7 years in college which is way too long, and then came back to your doorstep talking about, I miss what we had. That's a bad way of rekindling a relationship, given everything that transpired. But that seems to be how Toronto is handling this with Kawhi Leonard. And admittedly, he does make them better in an Eastern Conference that is, I would say, a little bit more open. You get New York, who's obviously the champs, got to beat the champs. You get Philadelphia, who's gotten significantly better because Boston gifted them Jaylen Brown. But I do think there is an avenue for Toronto to compete in the Eastern Conference. And Kawhi Leonard is going to help them do that with his new agent. I'm Denton Day. I'm sitting in for Lynnell Willingham on Westwood One Sports Night. 310-840-4910. 310-840-4910 is the number to get in contact with me. You can tweet me as well at the Denton Day. When we get back, we continue our reaction to Team USA falling to Belgium in the World Cup.
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0: off of the air. You can join the conversation. 310-840-4910. 310-840-4910. Team USA ended its World Cup run today at the hands of Belgium. A 4-1 loss where they just got... they got smoked from the jump. I'm disappointed in a great many of things about the game, players that were involved in the game as well. I'm curious your thoughts. 310-840-4910. It's where we find Steve, who's in Los Angeles. Steve wants to jump in on the show. Steve, how are you?
1: How you doing, sir? Doing good. Thank you for the call. I mean, taking my call. I'm sorry, but I don't... this is stupid now. If the red card wasn't rescinded, the excuse would have been, well, if he had played, we would have won. Now that he played, the excuse is, well, maybe they took a dive. Belgium is a higher ranked team than the U.S. The same team for Belgium who beat the U.S. in a friendly just a few months ago, 5-2. They didn't took a dive. They just lost to a better team. And that's the end of it. All the other stuff is just pure excuses, nothing else.
0: Yeah, Steve, I'm in agreeance with you, and I want to make that very clear. For those that might have missed it, we had a caller in our previous hour say that maybe Team USA took a dive as like a way of sticking it to the president for getting involved in the red card situation. That is not an opinion held by the host on the show. I don't believe that to be the case. I don't think a dive was taken. I think Belgium was a better team. I honestly don't think that they could dive the way that they played today. Like, I just don't believe that they have that in them. I think they ran into real competition. And, you know, as fun as this run was with Team USA, you can point to the games that they won and say, well, this wasn't great teams. You weren't exactly in a group of death the way that many might have thought. You weren't in a group of death, and you didn't really come up against a team that was a legitimately good team until you played Belgium. And what happened was, when you came up against a legitimately good team, you got your ass kicked. You got shellacked. For all of the fun that we were having prior to this game was what we are kind of accustomed to when we watch USA soccer on the grand stage, is that they're on the rise, but they are certainly not at the destination. And that's a really good way of how I would describe what took place tonight. Or last night, rather, now that it is a Tuesday. Team USA just did not have it. And Belgium really, really did. So thank you to Steve. 310-840-4910. 310-840-4910.

0: 4910. Get involved here on the phones. That's a text line as well that you can jump in on. I really had high expectations that the game was going to go well. I thought it was going to be a game where Team USA was going to be able to topple Belgium, where the mood and the atmosphere on today's show was going to be significantly more celebratory. You know, you're coming off a July 4th weekend, big weekend for the country. It's been hot as hell in most places of the country, at least in the D.C. area. I mean, Lord have mercy. There's been a couple of days where it's had a real feel of 120 at 10 a.m. Like, what am I supposed to do with my life? But I was hoping that we were coming off of the 4th of July. We'd be celebrating. We take down Belgium. And then at this point in the show, as we're now 3 hours in, going on hour number four, I'd be sitting here trying to give you a breakdown of Spain. Yeah, they beat Portugal, ousted Cristiano Ronaldo, that fake goat, in the process. I was hoping we were going to be looking at, all right, how can Team USA attack Spain? You know, they did some really good things against Belgium, and I'd have reason to be excited. None of that has transpired. They got beat the hell up, and now you're like, well, I got to wait 40 years to see if they can do this again. We have no idea what the future of Mauricio Pochettino is going to be. I mean, hopefully they can go find another coach out there that can take advantage of some of the things that he did philosophically when it comes to playing a lot more aggressive on offense and putting your guys in position to score a lot of goals. Because when you look across the world right now, you got to score a lot of goals if you're going to be competing at a high level. I mean, that is as clear as it gets. Messi scored 7 already. Mbappe scored 7 already. Erling Haaland has scored 7. You need a guy that can put up a high magnitude of goal scoring if you're going to want to compete at a national level. Team USA doesn't have that kind of player just quite yet. Hoping that was going to be Flo Balogun. He played well, not on Monday. He did not. With all of the hubbub of getting the red card rescinded, he actually was a pretty big non-factor until like the 90th minute. Well, at that point, Team USA was already down a bazillion, so it didn't really matter. 3108-40-910, 3108-40-910 to join the conversation. Mike is in Indiana, wants to hop on here. Mike, you're on Westwood One Sports Night. How are you?
1: Hey, DA. I listen to you guys every night. Three things. If you look at soccer, that's like me starting to play soccer a year ago and trying to compete against people that have been doing it for decades. We dominate in basketball against other countries because that's our culture. They can't be expected to come in and all of a sudden rise to the top like that. That's the way I feel about soccer. On the Boston Celtics, they're not going to go anywhere. Their organization does not know how to run an organization. And that's the bottom line with them. I don't expect them to go anywhere. And last but not least, I've listened to you fill in for your colleague twice now, and in my humble opinion, you need to fill in more often because your shows are far and above better than your colleagues as far as I'm concerned.
0: Well, thank you, Mike. I do like my colleagues, but I will take the compliment nonetheless. I don't know that the culture is ever going to drastically shift here in the country in relation to soccer. I cannot see a world where that is going to happen. Literally, the U.S.'s best chance of winning a World Cup is to just have somebody who is born in the country that is gifted, literally touched by God, and becomes a mega superstar. That's kind of the best bet. And we kind of thought to an extent Christian Pulisic was going to be that. This tournament sure showcased that he was not that, but you were hoping that somebody is going to be something like that, borrow what they did in Norway to create whatever they did to create Erling Haaland, because that's not like a normal guy. He is a massive individual. I did laugh at the video from the game against Brazil where a guy ran into Erling Haaland, like literally right into his chest, and then bounced off of him. That's just normally in soccer, like I'm so accustomed to seeing guys kind of flop when there's any sort of real contact. And the man, literally, like it was a grown man that bounced off of the chest of Haaland like he was a child. That was like a hilarious thing to see with my own eyes. Tony is in Dallas, wants to join the program. Tony, what's up? You're on Westwood One Sports Night.
2: You know, I agree with the opinion you gave, is that we weren't in the strongest group in the tournament. We played very well, but then, you know, real life kind of slapped us in the face today. And, you know, my opinion is the U.S. possibly top 10 in the world. That could be a possibility. I think reality may be between top 10 and top 15. But I think we saw a lot of positive with USA men's soccer. Certainly not where we used to be, but we're building. I think we saw a good foundation there, and hopefully they keep a hold of this coach for a while. I like the way he coaches. But, you know, that's the reality is that's not who we are. We're baseball, basketball, and American football, and do really good in ice hockey, and soccer just hasn't been our pastime like it has so many other countries. And so I'm proud of our team. I think they represented well. I hope we get past the red card drama. And just throw the drama out. Let's build on the positives. And, I mean, we're Americans. Let's be American, just build on it, enjoy it, and live on, man. Appreciate you taking my call.
0: Yes, sir. I appreciate the call. 310-840-4910, 310-840-4910. Got a couple more. Want to get everybody involved here. You got some thoughts on Team USA falling to Belgium. This is the spot to get them off of your chest. Marty is in Indiana. Marty, you're on Westwood One Sports Night.
3: Yes, sir. Two calls ago, the bottom line is, this man said this, the bottom line is, we got beat by a better team. That's the bottom line, you know. They're more experienced, and for example, I played rugby off and on for 20 years. I played rugby in Scotland, in France, all around the Midwest, you know. But it's like, I grew up playing Little League Baseball. And, like, these young guys, they grew up playing soccer, you know. They know the game inside and out. And, again, I know I'm in repetition, but we got beat by the better team. That's the bottom line.
0: Yeah, Belgium was better. You know, I do think it is kind of funny when we talk about, like, the larger picture in the country of how we treat soccer. And the thought is, and it's an accurate thought, like I recognize the irony in why I find this funny. The thought is that America does not put in a lot of the attention on soccer, and that is accurate. They hope that you play baseball or basketball or football, or you swim, or you are a track runner, because America also does very well in those, or you participate in gymnastics. Like, America does really, really well in a lot of Olympic sports as well. But I find it funny and ironic that the first sport that almost everybody plays in the country is soccer. You start with soccer, and then eventually you, at least for what I did, was I kind of grew out of soccer. I was like, I'm not really interested in this anymore. This football thing looks really fun. And most of you don't know this. Why would you? I did Taekwondo when I was younger. So I participated in martial arts. And when I say I did Taekwondo, like I competed in Taekwondo, like it was a thing, but I did that too. So like, I was like, you know, I'm going to leave soccer to do like basketball and football and all these things that I see on television, because I was starting to fall in love with these big time American sports that ultimately led me to do this job where I talk in front of a microphone late at night, hanging out with all of my best friends that are calling into Westwood One Sports Night. But I just find it funny, like the first sport that everybody plays is soccer. And we're sitting here being like, the U.S. needs better soccer programs. They kind of have them already. Tyler is in Dallas. Tyler, what's up?
4: Hey, just wanted to add to the conversation. Watching the game tonight, I just felt like our goalkeeping could have been better throughout the game. And, you know, the U.S. is down, comes back, give up a soft goal pretty quickly. And I don't want to call anybody out, but like this one area to improve, and I hope we bring Pochettino back. I feel like he brought a lot to the team this year and the whole effort overall. And just put a little respect on Ronaldo's name as well as his career comes to a close.
0: You had me. You had me. I'm not putting respect on Ronaldo's name. I literally hate watching that man play soccer. He's good, but I don't like watching him play. There's something about him where, like, I watch Messi and he's like an artiste. Or I watch, like, Haaland is not like an artiste, but he's just a big brute. And that in itself makes him interesting. But like Mbappe, there's something beautiful about watching Mbappe. I don't know why. I cannot stand watching Cristiano Ronaldo play soccer. It might be a personal flaw. If it is, I will wear that. But there's something about watching him that I just do not like. He made another good point that I kind of lost because I needed to get my hate out there for Cristiano Ronaldo. And I'm upset at myself for that. But that was a very, very... that was a good call. 310-840-4910, 310-840-4910. It was the keeping play. It was the goalkeeper play. We've had an interesting amount of conversation on the show about the potential of taking a dive. I do not believe that a dive was taken. However, if I was going to make the argument, I would have a slideshow that just replays the third goal. That, like, if I was going to fully buy into that argument, which I'm not, but if I was going to do that, that third goal would be on replay. It's like the internet's new favorite thing when you find out that an NBA player's in bed with a mafia and they're gambling, and you compile all of the plays that sure make it look like a player is gambling. Like when Terry Rozier throws the ball backwards. You're like, yep, that was a game where he took the under on points for himself, or, oh, that was the game where he took the over on first quarter turnovers, which are bets that you can make, which are clearly bets that are skewed, because who is betting those sorts of things? If there was a play from the game against Belgium that would make you think that, it was that third goal for Belgium, because, dude, what the hell was that? 310-840-4910. Ivan is in Palo Alto joining the program. Ivan, how are you? You're on Westwood One Sports Night.
5: Good, thank you. I totally agree with what you're saying. One other vignette I wanted to add. When I was younger, City College of San Francisco had a good soccer team. They won the league with California and Stanford, but they kept beating those schools, so they kicked them out because they didn't want to lose to a two-year school. What was the difference? City College had all these players from Latin America, two of whom wound up on the U.S. soccer team. So again, it's that they've been doing it all their life thing. And now I'm excited about the U.S. team, and we should be proud of them. But we also have that temporary high that happens every time there's a high level of soccer going on. It's higher than it's usually been. More young kids will play it now. But when it gets to the money, professional baseball, professional football, they're going to go there. And that's just the way it is. That's our culture. I've lived in Norway. I've lived in Brazil. It's a very, very different dynamic. And the passion that's always there is not the passion that's always here for soccer at that level.
0: That's a great call, Ivan. I hope that America can capitalize on the high. I think a high is a good way of putting it, because you have spent the better part of the last 4 weeks, so about a month, right, really locking in to soccer. And you will continue. I mean, now that we are deep into the World Cup stages, or to the World Cup elimination stage, to where basically every single game has a superstar. You know, for someone that's a novice soccer fan, I know the superstars. So locking in to watch a Messi or an Mbappe, a Haaland, a Harry Kane, even a Neymar, though he was coming off the bench for a majority of the games for Brazil, it's really easy for me to watch those guys. And the fact that now every game that you're seeing is going to involve one of those guys does make it a lot easier. So hopefully that really benefits that high that you're talking about, to where kids who have never seen Messi play before, because there are generations that really haven't seen him, kids that have never seen him before, that they're getting their first experience watching World Cup soccer and seeing the greatest soccer player of all time in action. Hopefully that leads to something to where they're like, hey, I would like to do this. I have hope that maybe I can reach that level. That's high. You know, very high bar, obviously, to achieve. But it's up to then U.S. soccer and local clubs to capitalize on that and to build off of that. I do think it starts with trying to keep Mauricio Pochettino. I think another club is going to come calling for him whether that be in the EPL or another league. I would wonder. See, I'm novice to the point where, like, I don't fully know the inner workings of not the political element of this, but like the management element of this. I'm so used to in basketball, the Team USA coach also coaches in the NBA. And the entire staff is made up of guys that coach in the NBA. Now, you're not playing with Team USA basketball nearly as often as you're playing with a national team, but is there not an avenue to where you would allow him to do both, or where he would be interested in doing both? And maybe that's the club that he wants to sign with, being like, no, we want you fully dedicated to us. It's a religion over here. We don't need any of that USA nonsense. We want you with us. We're paying you an exorbitant amount of money. You're focusing fully here. But I found that to be interesting. Why can't he do both if a club is calling for him? Say, I'm going to step away during the World Cup when everybody else is stepping away so I can coach these guys. Because it has felt like the future of Pochettino is a this or that rather than a this and that. And I would like it if it was a this and that. 3108-404-9910. Tim is in Massachusetts, wants to join the conversation. Tim, what's going on?
6: I was planning on watching the game Friday night, but I made a decision tonight. I go to the movies, and whatever happens, if they won, it'll be great. I got Friday night to look forward to. So I went to the movies, saw that movie, The Young Washington. Have you heard about that movie?
0: Briefly, but I'm not a massive movie guy, so I'm in the minority.
6: Yeah, this is the best movie, one of the best I've ever seen. Anyways, I came out of there, it was 4-1, no big deal, but I can't understand one thing. I'm a little political. I can't understand one thing. Why are the girls good and the guys not so good?
0: We have been asking that question for 20 years, my friend.
6: Isn't it amazing?
0: For 20 years, we have not really had an answer. I appreciate the call. I think in one instance, the answer might be that in some of the countries across the world, this is getting like super geopolitical. In some of the countries across the world, they don't invest in women's sports like at all. So the countries that might be really good on the men's side, they just don't really care about the women's side of things. Whereas in the U.S., they seem to care a little bit more. Now, they could care a lot more, and they should invest a lot more into women's athletics, but they are very much the front runners and the trailblazers compared to a lot of these other countries that just do not have any real interest in watching women play soccer. So I think that's probably the easy answer to that. I will tell you, losing 4-1 to Belgium stinks. But getting embarrassed in front of Alex Morgan might be a little worse. And she was there tonight. Alex Morgan was there. Kelly O'Hare was there. Carly Lloyd was there. And getting embarrassed in front of champions that share the same colors and that wear the same flag that you do is embarrassing. More of your phone calls. 310-840-4910. 310-840-4910. How did you feel about Team USA's performance against Belgium? We take more of your calls next on Westwood One Sports Night with Denton Day sitting in for Lynette Willingham on a Tuesday.
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0: Final call for your phone calls. If you got a take on the U.S. national team losing to Belgium, now is the time to get it off your chest. 310-840-4910. You can tweet me at The Denton Day as well if the phones are not your thing. Steve is in Fort Worth. Steve, you are on Westwood One Sports Night. How are you?
1: Hey, Den. Thanks for taking my call.
0: Of course.
1: Yeah, so, you know, we've been talking a lot about, like, how kids in other countries, you know, grow up playing soccer, and yet that, you know, a lot of kids play youth soccer in America as their first sport. You know, I played soccer growing up as a wee lad in the 90s in America, but the thing that I noticed was that the vast majority of our coaches were the dads who maybe had played a little bit of soccer as a kid, but a lot of them had never seen a soccer ball, but they knew that this is what their kid wanted to play and somebody's got to coach the team. And like, as I got into high school, you know, like our varsity coach was born in Colombia, our junior varsity coach was born in Peru. But I think we're starting to get into kind of that second generation where, the kids that are, or the guys that were my age that are now having kids and maybe a few years older, you know, are able to kind of pass that down where like it's not, you're learning from someone who actually played the game at somewhat of a high level. And really Christian Pulisic, I know he had a disappointing, World Cup, but he's an example of that. His dad, Mark Pulisic, I grew up in central Pennsylvania and he played, professional indoor soccer with a team called the Harrisburg Heat. I had season tickets and went to, you know, all the games and he was my favorite player. So anytime they trotted him out for like grocery store opening or whatever, I always showed up. And then once he retired, he became the head coach at Lebanon Valley College, and they did, you know, like week-long summer camp sort of things, and I went to all that kind of stuff. And so I feel like he's like a good example of like getting into that second generation where now, you know, we're going to start seeing the Ken Griffey Juniors and the you know, Vlad Guerrero Juniors and whatnot of American soccer. And I think that's going to be a big tipping point for the quality of the players that we're putting out.
0: Steve, that's a great call. You also brought up something that I had never really thought about in the beginning of your call. I stopped playing soccer at, I think, the age of eight or nine. I never saw a coach that wasn't like my dad or a dude from church. You know what I mean? Like, oh, we know this guy because he goes to 9:30 mass and he has kids your age. And, well, you're on his soccer team now. So that is something that I find, I never thought about that before, but you're right that a lot of the soccer coaches when you are younger are just dads that honestly are getting pulled into it by their wives because the wives know, like, hey, you know, Johnny needs a coach and you ain't doing nothing. Get your lazy ass up and go coach the soccer team. So that's a very unique perspective because I would have to imagine, not knowing the total ins and outs of soccer in other countries, not the case a lot of the times, I would bet, with Brazilian little leagues, Argentinian little leagues. What, like, you pick a country that has won one of these damn things, my guess is that they have some pretty good coaches, even at the younger levels, that can get their guys situated moving forward. I'd have to look back. I think there's a lot of coaches in my life that I'm realizing are just now basketball coaches, football coaches, whatever, that were literally just people that happened to be around. Dads that were thrust into the position. Some of them were still good coaches. Like, you can still be an active father and a good coach. But your point is very valid because there are a lot of people that do not. They're like, hey, I got a whistle? Cool. Let's see what I can do with it, what I can do with this. Darren is in Denver wrapping up our phone calls for the evening. Darren, how are you?
2: AD, it's driving me crazy. Were you ever on 105.3 The Fan in Dallas or Central Texas Radio? Because I've heard you many times and I can't remember where you were from.
0: Yeah, so I jump on with Wolchuk every now and then. That's my guy. And Freddie D, Fred Davis. I love Fred. So I jump on periodically with those two. Yeah.
2: Yeah, I had to move from Dallas to Denver because mom's in hospice a couple weeks ago. But, yeah, Eric Tiafalo on 105.3 The Fan. His dad's a preacher, and I go to his church. But the blessing about moving to Denver was Dad and I got to watch Eve 83 on 52. Every USA World Cup game, and that's I feel like a teenager when I'm around him. We've gone to many great sporting events. I'll tell you one here in just a second. Tonight was, as Dad said, varsity versus junior varsity. The U.S. just was not ready, and it was humiliating. But I'm sure, you know, you're many hours into the show, so we won't rehash that. But Dad and I, if you ever want to see my dad light up, and he's still got a sharp memory at 83. We were at the Nolan Ryan Robin Ventura fight on the first base side. And oh, he still to this day can tell you play by play, blow by blow, everything that happened. It's just been so awesome to get up here and be able to spend time with him. Will you keep up the good work, sir? And I love your show, and wish you're on the air more.
0: I appreciate it, Aaron. Enjoy the time with your with your family. Yeah, that is. I love those sorts of stories, which is just like the random things that older people remember. Because my grandfather was the same way. It wasn't anything nearly as cool as what your father remembered. But I remember. So my grandfather passed a couple years ago. He was 97, served in World War II. All these different things, like a decorated individual, right? And in one of our final holidays at their house before they moved into a living facility, my dad brought up a baseball game in talking to him from like the 60s when my father was 9 years old, right? And he brings up this game because it was so sideways that my grandfather, 50, 60 years later, whatever it was, I think it was like 60 years later at this point, could not get over it. And he recounted everything that the umpire, who by that point is like very dead. Like the umpire is long gone here. And he's recounting every single thing that he did wrong in the process for my dad's like 9-year-old baseball game. It was the most awe-inspiring, but also ridiculous things ever. Because my brain kind of does that with like weird sports stats. If you're in this profession in particular, you can remember a bunch of really weird things that don't really make a lot of sense, but it's just how our brains work. But it was like awe-inspiring to watch my grandfather do that for a game that took place 60 years prior, which, by the way, it wasn't even like it was a championship. It was like a regular season baseball game when my dad was 9 years old. And the umpire apparently was so bad that my then 93-year-old grandfather was still envious or still upset about a call that was made. Sports are crazy, man. They really are wild. That wraps up the phone calls. You can still get in touch with me on Twitter at the Denton Day. And I really am just bummed, bro, because I thought this was going to be the most fun show that we have had. I thought we were going to be celebrating. I mean, quite honestly, when I found out that Linnell was going to be on vacation and that it was going to line up with Team USA playing, I got like giddy. I was like, yes, here we go. It's going to be all American themed. Miley Cyrus, Bruce Springsteen. I was going to have Oliver in the trenches finding any song that had to do with America. And he was just going to have these bad boys on loop because I really thought they had a chance. So it's been humbling to see what transpired where they got beat around. And they got beat around by a much better team. And for all of the controversy that surrounded the game itself with Flo Balogun playing when many people thought he shouldn't have played because of the red card reversal, which is something FIFA doesn't normally do. For all of that, the team got destroyed. So it wasn't even like the controversy ended up being fun because we would have leaned into that. I mean, could you imagine a world where Team USA wins 3-2 and the third goal is scored by the guy whose red card was reversed and he does it in like the 93rd minute? How great would that have been? We would have been, I mean, as a sports radio guy's dream, I want the controversy. And there's nothing better than that scenario that I just mapped out. And instead, we got a team that was radically, radically outperformed on drastically different levels from the product that Belgium put out there. The Belgians were faster. They were more physical. They were more organized. They were more efficient. Everything, every list of thing, every positive adjective you could use to describe the game, they checked every single box, every single one of them. And to see a team that we had that had, in a sense, united a nation, because you have people that have no business being in the same room, being in the same area as one another, hanging out, bonding over a soccer team. It's a sport that we don't really care about in the country, if we're being honest with ourselves. There's a soccer fandom here, which is great, but in the pecking order of things in this country, football is at the top, at the number one spot. It also occupies then 2 through 5, like if we're making a list of 10. Football is 1 through 5 on that list. And then you get to basketball. Then you get to baseball. Then you're debating hockey and soccer. And if you're a lunatic like me, you throw pro wrestling and MMA in there. And then that kind of rounds up the rooting and the sports interests in the country. So we like soccer. We don't love soccer. We love soccer every 40 years. I was thrilled with what Team USA was becoming because I actually found myself enjoying soccer in this World Cup and enjoying rooting for a team in Team USA, like really diving into the nitty gritty of them and enjoying them. I think some of the Fox coverage has been really good. Ironically, don't really love Landon Donovan that much, but everybody else seems to be really, really good. I like Clint Dempsey a lot more than Donovan. I don't know if that's just me, but there's something about Clint Dempsey has always, between the two of them, been the much cooler one. I don't know if that's because he has tattoos and Landon Donovan doesn't have visible tattoos. There is a stigma when you have tattoos. I have visible tattoos, so I rock with that stigma. But I've just always loved Clint Dempsey a little bit more than I've liked Landon Donovan, and that was on the field, and that also translated to the world of broadcasting, at least in this World Cup. But all of it has been really, really fun. And now to have that kind of robbed from us stinks. And not just robbed from us, but like at half, you knew this thing was over. The game was still technically close. And if you wanted to hold on to a sliver of hope because it was only 2-1 and think that maybe in the halftime locker room there was going to be a drastic change that was made that was going to completely flip the field and Team USA was going to be dominating and they were going to put the ball in the back of the net, maybe you were holding on to that hope at halftime. I really wasn't, because it felt like Belgium was playing with more players than the U.S. And I've seen that happen a couple of times in the world of college football, when it looks like a defense has 12 guys on the field at all times, or 13 guys on the field at all times, it's really just a metaphor to describe, hey, that defense is really, really good, and the offense they're playing really, really isn't. It happened a lot of times with Oklahoma this past season. It happened a number of different times a few years ago with Georgia when they were curb stomping everybody, SEC and everyone included. They were just destroying them, right? It was one of the best defenses we've seen. Belgium didn't feel like as good as Georgia did in those years where Kirby Smart had Jalen Carter and all these dudes, but they felt really, really good. And like from the jump, you just knew. And that kind of stung, because it was 90 minutes of inevitable, of just knowing that this is not going to go well for Team USA. That the journey and the ride, as fun as it's been, is stopping here. That was kind of a tough pill to swallow. I'm Denton Day. I'm sitting in for Linnell Willingham on Westwood One Sports Night. When we get back, we welcome in the producer of the program, Ben Strober. We put this show to bed. It's Westwood One Sports Night. Don't go anywhere.
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0: Today's been a good show. The day could have been better. Team USA win would have given us that. It's been a good show nonetheless. Before we put the show to bed, I did stumble across something that I found to be important. I wish I could play the audio for you, but the audio is very much in Serbian. And I don't speak Serbian, you don't speak Serbian, but I'll give you the gist. I will do the translating bit. Nikola Jokic was asked about his contract situation in Denver, and he said he's not re-signing until next summer. And initially I hear something like that, and I'm like, uh-oh, red flag. In today's NBA, a guy not re-signing means that guy wants to leave. But Nikola Jokic has about 359 million reasons as to why he would wait a summer, because that's how much money he would make on the contract if he waits a summer. I don't think this is a ploy to get him to Los Angeles. Quite honestly, I think Nikola Jokic would hate living in Los Angeles. And I'm not going to get paid to hate a place where I live, where I could get $359 million over the course of 5 years, which would be the contract, to live in a place where I like to live. So I'm not expecting a Nikola Jokic extension. I don't think that matters at all based off of LeBron James. I do think he's going to put some pressure on the organization to make them more competitive in a Western Conference that is seemingly getting away from them. But Nikola Jokic next summer is going to sign a five-year, 350-some-odd million-dollar contract for $71 million a pop, and he's going to have a lot of horses. Might have a horse farm in Denver at that point after a contract is substantial as that. All right, let's welcome on producer of the program, Ben Strober, who's in our other DC studios, him and I both in the district, and we will put this show to bed.

0: so nostalgic about video games, and I think you can relate to this, Oliver can relate to this, is just a good hard copy of a video game that you had, whether it was on the Xbox, the PlayStation, Wii, Game Boy, whatever it may be. PlayStation is doing away with physical discs of games in January 2028. And I found this pretty surprising, and I understand, like, I can relate to this because even on my Xbox, I've started to just download games or just get them off the Microsoft Store and download them directly. But something about the physical disc, I think, was really fun about my childhood, when you just stacked up all of your Wii games and had all of the discs in their little case that they come in together. I think it's kind of crazy that they're going to do away with that. So the next generation of gamers will have no idea what a physical game disc looks like.
1: That is nuts, and that does hit me right in the nostalgia. It also robs a generation. I don't know if you partook in this, and I have to be honest, I did not partake in this, but I had friends that did. When games that you were very excited for released, people would camp out in front of stores. Were you a camp? Did you ever camp out in front of a store for a video game?
0: No, I was never into it like that. I usually just kind of waited until the next holiday where my parents would get me it.
1: See, you and I are alike. I was what was referred to as a Christmas kid with most forms of Call of Duty, but I had friends that would, it was usually at a GameStop. They would go to a GameStop and they would camp out for whether it be Modern Warfare 2, Black Ops, Modern Warfare 3. That's kind of where I stopped at Modern Warfare 3. I didn't pay money for Black Ops 2 in the world of Call of Duty. But it got crazy, dude. Like, the way that the lengths that people would go to make sure that they had a particular game as soon as possible so they could be one of the first people to play the game online was insane. It kind of rivals sneaker culture when people camp out for sneakers. So I do feel bad that there's generations of video game players that are getting robbed of that experience. I say all that to say, like, I probably do the same thing as you, where it's a lot easier to just download these things.
0: Right.
1: Like, you're given the opportunity and you're paying the same amount of money, it's so much easier to download the things. Like, I have a Nintendo Switch. That's the only gaming console that I currently have.
0: Let's go.
1: And I have two physical games. I paid for neither of them because my brother had them, and I asked him. I said, hey, can I borrow these? And he said, I don't play. You can have them. And I was like, well, thank you. But one of the other games that I have on here, it's like an old school Pokemon game because I was feeling super nostalgic a couple of months ago. But I downloaded that one because they don't sell a physical copy of it. And I was like, well, I want to play the game. I need to download the damn thing.
0: Did you ever scratch one of your discs to a point where you could not play it anymore?
1: No. Did I scratch somebody else's disc to the point where they could not play it anymore? Allegedly. I can't confirm that.
0: It was the worst thing. I do remember, though, this is a very, very distinct memory that I have, is that I looked up how to fix a scratched disc, and the remedy for it was putting toothpaste and, like, taking a cloth and rubbing it all over the disc.
1: You filled the crevices. I knew there was a way to do it.
0: It worked.
1: Oh, it did work.
0: Yeah, I did that on, like, I think multiple of my Nintendo Wii games that actually worked.
1: That is pretty crazy. And that was, I guess you had access to the internet to look that up. I just had to, I make it sound like I'm prehistoric. I'm really not. Like, you and I are like 6 years old, 6 years apart of each other in age. But I just didn't have regular access to the internet to find that information out. You had to, like, trust somebody at school. And then you're, like, weighing, hey, do I actually trust this person, or are they just going to have me ruin Madden 2009 because they're telling me to rub a crazy substance into a disc? That may or may not have happened to somebody else. That didn't happen to me, but because it's always the people that you don't fully know if you trust that are first to provide information like that. I didn't see that, though, because I wondered what was taking place on social media where people were pitting Xbox and PlayStation against one another. I was more of an Xbox guy growing up, but I have since learned that Xbox fell off a cliff and PlayStation rose to the occasion, and people were very upset that PlayStation was going away with the physical game. So I can understand why people are upset at that, especially if you are of a bit of an older generation. And that's how we're going to end the program. We end the program talking about video games going away on the same night that, unfortunately, Team USA is going away. They're done in the World Cup. They fall to Belgium by a score of 4-1. It was a fun run. You wish that the run went a little bit further. Unfortunately, it did not. They just were not in the class of Belgium. Big thanks to Ben Strober producing the show, our guy Oliver Popular running the board. Hit me up on Twitter at The Denton Day. I'm back tomorrow on a Tuesday.
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0: Westwood One Sports presents Denton Day.
1: It's not as happy of a night as I was hoping it was going to be. It's Westwood One Sports Night with Denton Day sitting in for Lynnell Willingham on a Monday, now Tuesday, on the East Coast. I was hoping we were going to be celebrating. We are going to be enjoying the fact that Team USA is moving on to the round of eight in the World Cup. And instead, we're sad. We're sad because Team USA didn't play very well. We're sad because Belgium gave them the business and the World Cup run that had been a fun one, that had kind of taken the country by storm, is now over. And we are going to go back to really not caring a ton about soccer in this country. It's the unfortunate reality of what it was. Maybe if they would have gotten to the round of eight, or God forbid, the round of four, it would have really turned this country into a soccer nation. And now we don't have to play that charade anymore. But we are taking your phone calls at 310-840-4910. What was your biggest disappointment about the match tonight? Team USA falling to Belgium by a score of 4-1. Gary is in Detroit, wants to join the conversation. Gary, what's going on?
2: Not too much. How you doing, okay?
1: I'm doing well.
2: Well, I feel bad for Trump in a tough break. I mean, the more you want a game, the more you need it, the more you're desperate, the more you get motivated, whatever the reason is, and everybody's right about that. But he's had it tough now. This kind of messed it up, and then he's the only game the New York Knicks won in the best of five was the game that he went to, remember?
1: Oh, I remember, yeah.
2: That was the only game they lost. He went there to try to be good fortune and whatever, and people were complaining about that. But I felt bad about it. He just changed something around, got them motivated. We were probably practicing with other guys, and all of a sudden now he's got to get back in the mix, threw some guys off, and they weren't sharp at all tonight, couldn't get any plays, were kicking the ball to the weak side, and nobody was there, had a transfer to both. But that second goal is what bothered me. Our goalie is supposed to go up there and catch that ball when he's kicking it right in front of the net. Catch it with your hands. All the other games I watched, the goalie is always alert to not let him be able to head that ball in there. And that hurt, don't you think, the second goal?
1: It did feel like there was, and I appreciate the call, Gary, it did feel like there was a slight lack of aggressiveness in goal tonight. Because you're right, on that second goal, jump up there and catch that thing, smack it away, do whatever you have to do. If you have to, inadvertently, throw a haymaker because you're going for the ball, like, do something like that. And it felt like, in general, for the entire match, there was a lack of aggressiveness from the whole team, really, because offensively, I didn't think they were particularly aggressive either. It did feel like every time they tried to send the ball into the offensive side of the field, whether that be on a long run and go for Flo Balogun or whatever the case was, it always felt like the accuracy was just a little off, or a guy was just a little out of place. And we've had many callers come in and say, well, the formation that Team USA was running tonight was different from everything they had done in the earlier stages of the World Cup. What is the reasoning for that? What is the reasoning for why that decision was made? Because it has felt like that every single step of the way, Mauricio Pochettino has done a great job making all of the correct decisions. Sometimes that's little things, sometimes that's big things, but it always felt like that when a decision was to be made,

0: he was a step ahead, sometimes two steps ahead. He completely reinvented the way the Team USA played offense. It's why we've been raving about him the way that we have. It's why we had high expectations before games even started coming into this World Cup. So I don't necessarily, I'm trying to wrap my head around the reasoning for why he would make a decision like that, and I cannot do it. So if you can, 310-840-4910, 310-840-4910. That's a talk or text line. So you want to text us, maybe the phones ain't your thing, you can do so at that number. You can tweet me as well at the Denton Day. Soldier of God tweets me and says, Denton, I didn't fall for it. He's talking about the Kool-Aid that I was drinking, thinking Team USA was going to win. I didn't fall for it. As soon as I saw, he's a gambler, 85% of the public tickets on Team USA, I knew they were doomed. I bet on Belgium, win or draw, and Belgium to advance, and I won. For those of you that maybe aren't in the gambling space, certain apps will show you the amount of public money on a side. Now, generally speaking, for a situation like the World Cup, Team USA is always going to be at a massive advantage for the money. All of the books have always wanted whoever Team USA was playing to win. That's how they get all of their money. If you ever see a college football game, an NFL game, or something of the sort, and 85% of the money is in one direction, I would highly encourage you to go the other direction. With a U.S. soccer match, I feel like it's a little different, especially when it's something like the World Cup. But he, Soldier of God, won, so I can't really talk anything, any smack on that one. We do have a couple of texters. One says, speak for yourself. I'm not disappointed. I really liked the way the Team USA ended up playing. I think that's a win. A lot of people are not thrilled with the way that the red card overturn was made. People very, very upset, in fact, about the way that the red card was overturned in the favor of Flo Balogun. Made my thoughts pretty clear on that. I also was not thrilled about how that was done, and then the publication of how that was done. Some things need to be kept behind closed doors. One of the guys that I was the most disappointed in has been Christian Pulisic. I've had very high expectations for him, and these have been expectations that have been formed in four-year increments over the years, because he was the guy that was supposed to take us from a team that was largely MLS players to we are talented enough to go play in the biggest soccer leagues in the world. And he was the face of that, going overseas at the age of 16 to play in various different leagues across Europe. To play the way that he did today, which was for his standard and the standard that he has set and the standard that we have been told that he is setting, it was not good enough. He turned the ball over a ton. It felt like he was never really moving downhill. It felt like he wasn't super efficient tonight. He needed to be better. He was not better. I'm not the only one that thinks this. Carly Lloyd, who's won multiple World Cups with the U.S. women's national team, she was on the Fox broadcast, and she laid in not just to Pulisic, but to the team itself.
1: No, look, it's a bit of a downer for us being out here now after this loss, but I felt like they lost the game before they even stepped out onto the pitch, and I'm not sure why, and I don't know the reasons, but just from the beginning, just chasing, tentative, scared, just not confident on the ball. And I think big-time players, you wanted some of those big-time players to step up in big moments. And I got to be honest, I was a bit disappointed with Christian Pulisic. I think whether he wants to be the star of this team or not, we didn't see enough from him in this particular game and really the whole World Cup. Little glimpses here and there, but, aside from this loss, I think on the brighter storyline, it's been a fantastic World Cup. This team has united the country. They have, gotten American fans to fall in love with them. And there is a bright future, but this is just a real disappointing loss to go out on.
0: And two of those things can be true. You can look at this as, man, this was a great run. And that's fair. If you want to be super positive tonight, you can do that. This was a great run. They did something that we had not really been familiar with, which is it felt like they were a really, really great team in the World Cup. They still only got to the round of 16, which is exactly where they have ended in the last four World Cups. Obviously, there was some expansion this year, so they did win a knockout stage match. they only got to the round of 16, but it did feel like this was a very different Team USA team from years prior. That is accurate, and if you want to cling to that as positivity for tonight, that is perfectly okay. Also accurate that the guy that was positioned to be the superstar did not play well. Also accurate is that it did feel like before the game even started that they had lost. There was a level of confidence that Belgium had that Team USA did not have. I don't know if they left the confidence in the locker room. Maybe they left it in a different city. Maybe they left it on social media. I was confident. There's probably a number of you that were very confident. It's very easy, I feel like, to drink up that confidence when it has been as positive as it was, when it's been a party across the country with watch parties and going to bars and going and watching these games outside. It's been very positive to watch these games surrounded by your fellow countrymen together and having that experience. And I kind of think that a lot of that, or at least some of it, does play off of the fact, this might be the craziest take of the show, it plays off of the fact that how fun was it to watch the Knicks win a championship when everybody's partying outside? And if you're not a Knicks fan, you're like, man, that'd be pretty cool if I could watch a game for a team that I care about with a bunch of people. And then you have the World Cup and your Team USA is actually good. And you get to experience all of those moments outside and at bars and doing all these things, right? So I think that plays a factor into it. But the superstar wasn't good tonight. Now, I don't know how he feels as it relates to the injury that sidelined him in the early stages of the World Cup when it was still just group play. Maybe there is still some limitations from a level of explosiveness that were hampering him, and he could not play his best due to that particular limitation. That could be accurate. I don't know that. He would be the only one that could truly be able to speak on something like that. But it is very clear that the guy that was supposed to be the best player was not the best player. And it was kind of a consistent thing, which is sad. It would have been great if he wasn't the best player because, you know, somebody had stepped up and somebody had really excelled. And for a little bit, that was Flo Balogun because he was the goal scorer for Team USA. So it would have been awesome if that was the reason why we're looking at Christian Pulisic and saying, yeah, you weren't the best player, but it's because there are so many guys that can compete for being the best player. And I never felt like that was necessarily the case. It felt like he kind of took steps back. And you know, Balogun was good. There were a bunch of other players on the team that were good, but it felt like we were constantly waiting for Christian Pulisic to be awesome and to be the prince that was promised, and the promise fell short. Pink Panther writes on YouTube. You can watch us on YouTube. Very active YouTube chat. Search Westwood One Sports Night. Pink Panther writes in, we are too small and skinny, not physical. Paraguay would be in penalties if they played Belgium. So the size factor for Team USA, they're just not built to handle the style of play that Belgium played tonight. I think Team USA did excel in a little bit of the faster paced games because I thought they had guys that could run. The physicality was not there, although I actually thought that the speed element tonight for Belgium was maybe the most surprising pinpoint of the game. The physicality, I knew. They had kind of told us as much. I didn't think they were going to come out like legitimately swinging on Team USA, but they had kind of told us as much with the Balogun thing of like, hey, all right, we're gonna bring it to you then if he is going to play, which I laughed at them appealing the red card reversal. What did they think was going to happen? The red card was reversed for reasons that we have mentioned. The leader of the free world called them and said, hey, please reverse this. They said yes. What did you think? The appeal was going to reverse that? I mean, come on now. Let's get our head out of the sand a little bit. But it felt like they played physical because of that. The speed that Belgium had was something that I was surprised with. I was not aware. I was not aware that they had that level of speed and that level of physicality. It looked like at times they had 15 guys on the pitch. Look at me using soccer words. But it looked like they had 15 guys out there at certain points. And Team USA just had nothing. No answer for that at all. And that was tough to stomach. That was tough to swallow because I wanted Spain. I watched the way that Spain played Portugal, eliminating Cristiano Ronaldo, who I just do not like. So I love that. I watched the way that Spain played, and I thought, you know, if Team USA is as good as I think they are, and if they stick it to Belgium, there might be something there. There might be something. You would need like a miracle on ice kind of a deal, which I did see a lot of people tweeting about the miracle on ice in relation to this game today. That's not great. The round of 16 shouldn't be your miracle on ice. You got to at least get to the round of 8, preferably the round of 4, before you start referencing one of the greatest international wins in American sports history with Team USA taking down Russia in 1980, using the, I get the parallel, but using the parallel for Team USA versus Belgium, I don't know that Belgium was as strong as Russia in the 1980s in hockey. Could be wrong, not wrong on that one. So that parallel was like, oh, all right, we're really out of our depths now at this point if we're comparing this to one of, again, one of the greatest international wins in American sports history. If you want to jump in on the phones, you can. 310-840-4910. 310-840-4910. That's a talk or a text line. You can tweet me at the Denton Day. What did you think about Team USA's performance? If you got some positive thoughts, we will take the positivity. I've done like an hour and change on negativity, so we will take the positivity if you want to give us some in relation to Team USA. But coming up next, Brad Stevens spoke on his decision to trade Jaylen Brown. If I'm Jason Tatum, I am furious with what he said. I'll explain why when we get back. It's D-Day sitting in for Linnell on a Westwood One sports night. The second round of international soccer is now, and DraftKings has you covered for every single match. 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
2: The U.S. men's national team has been eliminated from the World Cup with a loss to Belgium, but not before advancing further than the majority of U.S. teams before them. 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
4: For a guy like Pat Verbeek, too, the way he played the game, how, like, just hard-nosed of a guy he is, like, don't you think right now he'd probably want to grab these guys and just rip them in half?
5: Oh, of course.
6: Oh, man. God forbid he comes across this player in real life at
5: this
6: point.
5: Okay, well, let's play that scenario where the Ducks don't match and this happens and he signs with the Flyers. Would the Flyers have any buyer's remorse in any of this?
6: I wouldn't.
5: No?
4: I don't think so.
5: Four first, 18 schmil a year.
4: It sounds like a lot of money. For sure, he's the highest paid player. He's 21 years old.
6: But if you got Leo Carlson, you feel like you're probably picking first round picks 20 to 32. Like, you're like, this is we got back in the playoffs.
5: We have a number one center.
6: We have a bona fide number one center. We've seen some, like, we love what we saw from the
4: Boston Porter kid.
6: Yes, Porter Martone.
4: Yeah. Mm.
6: Like, things are coming along here. We got a goalie we can trust for the first time in forever.
5: Guys together,
4: yeah.
6: Oh, dude.
5: And if that happens, I would assume that the Munchkov trade would happen.
6: Adios. See ya.
4: Oh yeah.
5: That would be on the that'd be on high on the priority list there for Philadelphia.
6: But even then, maybe you get more good assets back.
5: Yeah, I love Shan and Rose don't think they're gonna match. I think there's a higher percentage here that they don't match. I think maybe the Ducks are like, we'll take the four first round picks and we'll try to do something else with it. That's what Maddie was saying. Yeah. But I'm like, okay. But does Larkin even want to go there? Would he even go there?
6: Convince Larkin to go to Anaheim.
5: Play with Jackson Lacombe?
6: Yeah, that's like, the thing. Who's the American Olympian?
5: That's what I mean. Who were the boys on that team?
4: Yeah.
5: You're like, okay.
4: Maybe you could have a change of heart with Wrensky. Hey, listen, you know, maybe
6: who said the Fantilli thing? Shan, was that you?
5: I said the Fantilli
6: thing. You said the Fantilli thing?
5: Like, Fantilli's a good player, very good player, but he ain't Leo Carlson.
6: That was maybe what some people were talking about, was you just take those four first-round picks, and all of a sudden you just offer sheet Adam Fantilli at a lower number,
5: yeah.
6: So you still get a number one center.
5: But can you do that, or they have to be your own?
6: But they have their own.
5: Oh, okay, they have all four?
6: Yeah.
5: Yeah, okay.
6: So you
5: this is such good stuff.
7: And that was Portsline in Columbus. He's like the reporter there. So.
5: Yeah.
6: So that tells you Columbus is starting to be a little worried.
5: Yeah.
6: I also wonder if we just get like a signing for Fantilli or something like that pretty quick here.
4: People are just getting locked up. 40 years. Can't go anywhere.
6: But I like that the insiders are like, finally, July 2nd. And the GM's like, not this year.
5: Not this year.
4: Hey, wait a second.
6: Listen, I got a lot of cap space to spend.
4: Or you're boarding your flight to the opposite of Seattle?
5: But it's crazy.
6: It's the opposite of Seattle.
5: But it's crazy about, like, you'd figure that Leo Carlson has the world by the balls there.
4: Absolutely.
5: You're playing in Anaheim. You're living in California. You have a young team that will compete for Stanley. I'd be like, I'm going to go to Philly.
6: Do you know what I like money. I do really wonder about the Verbeek thing. Like,
5: you think that's what it is? Well, and playing for Joel Quenneville, maybe.
6: But sure, that's another good point.
5: I don't know.
6: But my thing here, the reason I bring up Verbeek is like, look at the Sabres. What happened when they switched over their GM?
5: It just feels like, why? Like,
6: I just think sometimes when there is a GM who, you know, they are around every day, they're on the plane, they're talking to the players. Like, when there is a GM you don't like, I think that it's a factor.
5: And
6: I just think that we've had two examples recently, that this and the Sabres being able to turn it around after Kevin Adams got jettisoned, that maybe that is a little bit more of a factor nowadays than it ever was.
5: And maybe old Leo Carlson's like, yeah, I'm going to sign this. Anaheim's going to pay me. I'm not going anywhere. Or maybe he's like, I just want to make the bank. There could be that
4: but
5: too.
4: But he's 21. In his mind, he's thinking, you know what? I got 10 years, maybe more, to try and win a cup. Why not put some money in the bank and go see what Philly's doing?
5: Why not give me security?
4: And it's 5 years.
5: Is Philly,
4: so when his contract's done, he's, what, 26?
6: Is Philly or Anaheim in a better position to win now? I'd say coin toss. Whichever team has Carlson is in a better place to win.
5: Yeah, and that's what's interesting to me. And I know Matty keeps saying everything comes back to Montreal, but it's in the same league. All these guys are taking way less money to stay in Montreal with that horrendous tax situation in Quebec. And then all of a sudden, Anaheim's like, 18 million sheets, 18 sheets for Leo Carlson. Like, Demidov takes way below market value. All of them have taken below market value. And then Anaheim, they're like, oh, we're just going to step on the throat of the Ducks here. And the Flyers are like, we're going to put you in a position. It's crazy how this is happening in the league at the same time.
4: It's exciting, Josh.
5: When you have one team that isn't and one team that is.
4: I know. It's you're the envy of the league when your players want to stay there and they want to play and they'll work with you to stay there, right?
5: Yeah.
4: And that's not every team has that, as we obviously see.
5: Yeah, and
4: it's like the Bruins were like that, too. Guys were taking haircuts to stay in Boston.
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0: If you want to react to Team USA falling to Belgium, you can. 310-840-4910. That's going to be open for the entirety of the show. That's a talk and a text line. You can chime in on YouTube as well. Search Westwood One Sports Night. It's where you find our YouTube channel. Pete writes in the chat, Day could have been an upgrade at goalie over the U.S. goalkeeper. Not sure about that one. Didn't love the way that he played, but I retired from keeper at 6. As you might tell if you watch the YouTube, eyesight, not the greatest on this side of the camera. Got 4 eyes over here, so the keeper position was not my strong suit. You got to have really good eyes to be a keeper. I do not possess that trait. You can follow me on Twitter, at the Denton Day, as we shift now to the NBA. The Jaylen Brown trade has been the talk of the league for the past few days because it's head-scratching. You look at what Boston did, and you're like, how does this benefit Jason Tatum? And the answer is, it doesn't. And if I'm Jason Tatum, I'm even more furious now listening to what Brad Stevens said about the trade. Because Brad Stevens spoke today. On paper or on Twitter, wherever Jason Tatum found out about this, you look at the trade and you're like, all right, Paul George is coming here, but I got to check my calendar. Oh, it's 2026. Well, that's not that exciting. Paul George hasn't been Paul George in like 4 years by this point. Not thrilled that he's going to be my teammate now. He's literally just a worse version of me. And then we get nothing else in return. You get draft picks, but draft picks don't help me if I'm Jason Tatum. I'm in the prime of my career. I'm the face of the operation in Boston, a historic franchise. We've won a championship, but I didn't win finals MVP, and then I got screwed at the Olympics by that dastardly Steve Kerr. I'm furious if I'm Jason Tatum because I'm looking around being like, guys, what is the plan here? If we're trying to be competing for championships in an Eastern Conference that's getting pretty good, like you just traded Jaylen Brown in the conference to a rival, to the team that, not just a rival, they beat us. We lost to them like a month and a half ago. And you're going to trade him to them, and the only thing that you get back is what their fourth option was, and he plays the same position I do? And then to hear Brad Stevens talk about this had to be even more infuriating. So you're already mad. And then listen to what Brad Stevens said. We'll start with what he said about the acquisition of Paul George and what that means to Boston's roster.
9: Plus the optionality moving forward. Paul's contract is shorter. He'll have his choice with his player option next year. But I think that, and again, I keep going back to like myself as a kid. Like, I don't want to hear about picks and optionality. I don't. Unfortunately, in my position, that matters. That's where we are. Can I tell you exactly what's going to happen? No. We're excited about Paul. We're excited about a lot of our young guys. We're excited about the depth of our group. We're excited about our very best players. And we are, we think we've got a good team, and we think we've got a lot of options moving forward.
0: So that's not confidence building. He's asked about Paul George. The first thing he says is, well, the money, he could opt out next year. They're like, oh, great. So again, I'm in the prime. I'm supposed to be carrying one of the most iconic franchises, and you just traded for a guy that you may or may not already want to not be on the team next year. And you got draft picks that in the current moment don't help me. I'm trying to win another championship. What is a draft pick next year going to do? Unless you transition those draft picks to a big-time trade, but at this point, who are you trading for anymore? It feels like the Jaylen Brown trade was the last domino to fall outside of the one potential outlier trade that's so off the wall that at this point it can't happen if you're Boston, which would be the trading of Joel Embiid. But if you were going to trade Joel Embiid to Boston, you would have just done it in the Jaylen Brown trade. Philadelphia obviously did not, which I don't believe that they're going to trade Embiid prior to the start of the regular season, but that feels like that's the only player that could realistically be available if you are Boston right now and you just made a trade with that team that did not include bringing him in. So the first round picks don't really do anything. Brad Stevens is out there talking about depth. The starting lineup right now for Boston, if the regular season started today, is Derek White, Baylor Shireman, Paul George, Jason Tatum, Mitchell Robinson, with Sam Hauser and Peyton Pritchard coming off of the bench. Mike Conley, who has to be like 50 years old at this point, coming off the bench as well. Where's the depth there? I saw a report, and this is a real report. It made me laugh. It's going to make you laugh. That somebody in the Boston organization thought that Peyton Pritchard could be like their Jalen Brunson. And the fact that somebody had the gall to speak that publicly is a hilarious thing. It should not be taken anywhere near serious, but it's a hilarious thing. So where is this depth? Brad Stevens had mentioned, we feel good about our depth. Where is it? I don't see it. All four of my eyes are being used. I don't see it. Right now, roster-wise, Boston is like eighth in the East, and that even might be generous. They might fall with Washington's roster getting better, with Indiana getting Tyrese Halliburton back, with the moves that Miami has made and everybody else in the conference, Boston's roster is, it's actually a roster to sneeze at. The saying normally goes, they're nothing to sneeze at. I'm sneezing at Boston's roster because what the hell are they putting together? It's nothing that looks even remotely fun because on top of all of this, Jason Tatum is coming off of an Achilles injury. He played at the end of last year, didn't play well, and then wasn't really available to the fullest extent in the playoff series where they blew the lead to Philadelphia. And that's, you are positioning him to be the face of the franchise moving forward, to be the one that is going to carry the franchise moving forward, and you are providing him next to no help. Unless you believe the in-depth analytics of Derek White having a better season than Jaylen Brown, who an anonymous general manager and executive said that was the case. Take a guess as to how anonymous that was. It was likely somebody in the building in Boston, but they said, we actually feel like Derek White had a better year than Jaylen Brown. Okay, let's see it. Let's see how that matriculates when you actually have to go out there and play the basketball. Here's what Brad Stevens said. He spoke today about the Jaylen Brown trade. Here's what Brad Stevens said about replacing an irreplaceable individual, who in this case was Jaylen Brown.
10: The unbelievable way we've played in the regular season in the last couple years, you know, the path looked a little bit more challenging to me. I might be wrong. I'm not going to stand up here and be defensive about that. But the path looked a little bit more challenging with 70% of our cap and such a high percent of our usage tied into two players. And the reality in this era and in this day and age at the NBA, and you could see it obviously with the last couple of champions and some of the teams that were at the very top of the league when it was all said and done at the end of this year, is that, you know, you have to do a great job and you have to have the optionality to do a great job of building out depth that can hopefully replace the irreplaceable individual.
0: There's that depth word again. Who is going to replace him? I'm not going to sit up here and act like Jaylen Brown was this awesome one-of-one kind of player. It felt like it wasn't until 2 years ago where he could dribble to the left side of the floor. It felt like at times in the playoff series against Philadelphia, he went completely rogue. All of that is fair. There are very valid criticisms about Jaylen Brown, the player, that I will hear and I will agree with. But the idea that you're going to replace him with the depth that Boston has on the roster, which is next to none, is something that I can't get behind. And it's almost crushing this legend that was Brad Stevens. Because I had always looked at Brad Stevens as a basketball savant, a basketball genius. I mean, he made Butler relevant in the college basketball space and then jumped to the NBA and had success with the Boston Celtics. Who would have thought that the Butler coach jumping to the NBA, joining a historic franchise, was going to be something that worked? Generally, when you think of like a mid-major basketball coach jumping to the NBA, they join like the Kings, an organization that is just desperate to make something work, or please, they're hoping, they're on their knees trying to make something work, and they're just swinging for the fences. But he joined the Celtics, and he had the success, and I'm looking at him now and being like, should I have held him in this massively high regard? Because his decision-making process, and make no mistake about it, like, this is him. This is quite literally his job. So anyone that's going to come out here and be like, this was not a Brad Stevens trade, this is quite literally his job. He is the one, he stopped coaching. He stepped down from coaching so he could take over the position of roster building. And he's building out the roster. And he's the guy that is responsible for trading the former finals MVP, the most recent finals MVP in Celtics history. And then he's getting up there talking about depth when he got Paul George in return for Jaylen Brown. When we all know, sitting here on July 6th, if you're not on the East Coast, July 7th, if you are on the East Coast, but sitting here in early July, understanding that they were desperate to move the man. they started to call other teams. They weren't fielding calls and got a really good one and decided, hey, you know what? We can't pass this offer up. We need to move him. They were making the calls to get Jaylen Brown off of the team. I think it was more than just the Twitch stuff. I didn't think he was really going that crazy on Twitch, if we're being honest. He just spoke. I think it was more than that. But that's a level of desperation that, generally speaking, a team as historic as the Boston Celtics are not falling for. And it felt like they did. And Brad Stevens is becoming the poster child for that. And Jaylen Brown has said that Brad Stevens did not handle this process the way that he would have hoped that Brad Stevens would handle that. Now, you take that with a grain of salt because he's the one that got traded. But still, people are starting to look at Brad Stevens and be like, well, what are you going to do now? And this was a hard decision to make. And here's Brad Stevens addressing hard decisions in his media availability earlier this afternoon.
10: We have to make really hard decisions with every piece of information that we have. And ultimately, this is the decision we came to. And, you know, obviously, you know, in many circles, that's not popular. We understood that coming into it. And so that's just something that you have to really consider and weigh. But ultimately, the reasons that we've made the decision are the ones I've shared.
0: Now, if this works for Boston, egg on my face, we'll all shut up and they'll be celebrating. I happen to think it's not going to. They've made too many decisions this offseason with information that is available that I just don't agree with. It's not that I didn't agree with trading Jaylen Brown. If it's time to go, it's time to go. And you might as well rip the Band-Aid. If it had gotten to a point where the two sides could not coexist and it could not lead to something functional and it could not lead to competing in the Eastern Conference, I would argue you still would have been fine because Tatum and Brown are a top duo in the league. But if it could not, if you felt like it couldn't and it needed to end, end it. I'm always in favor of doing that. Don't overstay your welcome. Get out before the explosion takes place. So if you felt like it was going to go bad, end it. But the package they got in return for Jaylen Brown and the way that they allowed things to come out publicly where people were saying negative things about Jaylen Brown that impacted the value you were going to get in return for them. Because a lot of things that we heard about like advanced analytics and what Jaylen Brown's personality was like behind closed doors, they weren't getting that information from like the Phoenix Suns. You weren't getting Phoenix Suns scouts giving anonymous quotes about, well, Jaylen Brown's. No, that's not how that works. A lot of the stuff that was criticizing him personally was coming from within the walls of the organization and damaging his price and the return that you were going to get for him. And for what? To get over on him on Twitter so he might say something on Twitch? It's a very weird way of behaving and one that we don't constantly see the Celtics partaking in. That has been very, very weird. And then, oh, now they're planting their flag as Jason Tatum is the guy coming off of the Achilles injury. And modern medicine is so, so good. But Achilles injuries in the sport of basketball are still a terrifying thing. We've seen guys get back to good levels. Kevin Durant has been a good player since he ruptured his Achilles, but he hasn't quite been the same player since he ruptured the Achilles. Klay Thompson never was the same. We'll see what Tyrese Haliburton is like in Indiana this year because he did it at a much younger age than those other two players did. But we still have not seen somebody rupture an Achilles and go back to being the level of player that they were or even higher than they were. I don't know that I'd be willing to say that Jason Tatum is going to be even better than he was pre-Achilles. And that's what they're banking on because you know Paul George ain't going to give you a full 82. I'm Denton Day. I'm sitting in for Linnell Willingham on Westwood One Sports Night. The phone line to get in touch, 310-840-4910, 310-840-4910. That's a talk or a text line. You can follow me on Twitter as well, at The Denton Day. Connect with me. There we'll take some of your phone calls. On Team USA falling to Belgium, the future of the Boston Celtics, any direction you want to go, it comes your way next on Westwood One Sports Night.
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11: Jake, I guess more than anything else, just how are you feeling? What's kind of been your reaction to all of what went down today and being traded to the Calgary Flames?
12: Whirlwind of emotions this morning, but it's now that it's settling in, I'm more than excited to be joining the team and the organization and the city of Calgary.
11: Well, how did you find out and kind of what was the initial feel when you got the call?
12: It was initial feel. Bill gave me a call. I was at the rink working out, and he actually called one of the trainers that was in there, and I got handed the phone and told the news. So a little weird being in the building when it happened, but got out of there, went and met my wife and talked it over, and it was one of the teams that we had left off a no trade list, and we're just excited about it.
11: So you're in St. Paul right now then?
12: Yes. Yeah.
11: Okay. So that is weird being in the building when you get the off season news. But you mentioned it. I know that was one thing Craig Conroy told us up here, was that the Flames were not on your no trade list, and you really like the idea of coming to play here in Calgary. How come, and what made Calgary not be on your 15-team list?
12: Well, first and foremost, I'm excited about the organization. I think it's headed in a great direction. I think the veteran guys that are there are competitors, and I think the young guys that are there are exceptional talents that could do really well in this league, and that's exciting. And then from an organization and city standpoint, the arena that's being built and everything that's to be excited about there, 333 days of sunshine, if I'm not mistaken. Yeah. I got a young family. That sounds very pleasant. It all just kind of added up to somewhere that we would be willing to play in.
11: The whole idea of coming here, I mean, you've been playing in this league since 2018-19, and we're now talking about closing in on 400 NHL games. To come here and be a part of a young team and be a leader on a young team, what's attractive about that for you?
12: Well, like I mentioned, the players and the competitive core that they do have, and from a leadership standpoint, I think I was the guys I got to play with here for the past 4 years, between Jared Spurgeon, Marcus Foligno, Nick Foligno this year, guys that we've had in, Zach Bogosian, even young guys like Matt Boldy and Brock Faber, you know, those are guys that I was able to learn a lot from and kind of see how to get the best dynamic out of a dressing room, and that's something I'm looking forward to bring to the Flames.
11: How do you kind of describe yourself as a leader? Like, how do you go about your leadership style?
12: I mean, I'm pretty chill. I just like showing up and putting my head down and working, cracking a joke here and there. But I'm sure there's lots of great leaders. I know there is, between Back and Juvie and all those guys. Strom's there now. There's lots of good leaders, and I'm just excited to join a good group.
11: We're chatting with Jake Middleton, now a member of the Calgary Flames after Thursday's trade with the Minnesota Wild. So who do you know? Kind of what are, or do you have any connections already with your new team?
12: No, you know what? I got about zero connections. I did a training camp in junior with Kevin Ball when he was a 16-year-old draft pick, but then I went pro after that training camp. So I'm going in pretty fresh. I don't think I know anyone other than a head nod.
11: Is that fun? Like getting the opportunity to meet a brand new group of teammates and you know, really start to build some new relationships like that?
12: Yeah, no, it's always exciting getting to know guys around the league, and we're hockey players. There's not too many bad apples where in the job we do.
11: I want to ask you about the style of hockey you play. I know the Flames really went out of their way to talk about you coming in and being able to be the type of guy that provides a little bit of protection for some of these younger players, Zane Parekh and Matvei Gridin and Carson Carls, who they just drafted, and all that type of stuff. How much pride do you take in being able to be a guy who protects teammates and can bring that element to the game?
12: Yeah, and that's something I've always kind of had, and I'm not a guy, I don't go chasing fights or anything like that, but I, I appreciate being able to stand up and not let anyone be pushed around. And yeah, to hear that was one of the main reasons they wanted me in was nice to hear.
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1: At the Denton Day on Twitter, I'm sitting in for Linnell Willingham on a Monday / Tuesday, Westwood One Sports Night. You want to join the conversation, 310-840-4910, 310-840-4910. We've talked about Team USA falling to Belgium 4-1, ending their World Cup run before they could get to the round of eight. That's four World Cups in a row where Team USA has been ousted in the round of 16, and boy, they looked awful on Monday night against Belgium, just completely outmatched by a Belgium team that's fine. I don't think they're spectacular. I think that makes it look even worse, the way the Team USA ended up playing. 310-840-4910, 310-840-4910. Sean is in Virginia, wants to join the conversation. Sean, what's up? You're on Westwood One Sports Night.
2: What's going on, guys, man? I lament with you on the turn into a soccer hooligan for a couple weeks. I called in the other during the NBA Finals, and I hate to have this be a interlocking thing here, but with Trump, you know, anything he touches or puts his hands to go to poop. So, and I'm a Commanders fan, so my worst fear is like if something, you know, because he would never call, you know, the NFL commissioner, it would never call him and have the same outcome. But as soon as I heard that took place, and I'm a very know nothing about soccer. Once I heard that took place, I was like, "Oh, that's a death nail. That's like essentially him showing up at the game or something." And it's a sad thing because, you know, you heard the guy call. He called in earlier and said there's something wrong with them. They're flat. They played like they already had lost the game when they got there. And it's a shame. It really is. It's a shame. And I hope that this doesn't continue, you know, while him in office and sports and things like that. You know, stay away from the sports, dude. Leave us alone. do whatever you got to do. Just don't let him get involved with it. Because, like I said, my God, what if something happened, you know, catastrophic in the NFL? Mahomesy does something, and oh my God, it would be it's just a bad thing. And to have that involved, and then you lose. You know what I mean?
1: Yeah, the losing is what hurts the most. I appreciate the call. The losing and the way that they lost is what hurts the most, because we did this whole song and dance about getting Flo Balogun's red card reversed, and then he did a press conference celebrating the fact that he got the red card reversed, and then he posted a bunch of AI things on his social media celebrating the fact that he got the red card reversed, and then Team USA turned around and lost 4-1. Yeah, you know, like it'd be totally different if they lost 2-2 and it went to PKs, and then you just lose in PKs or something like that. That's a totally different vibe. You still be upset if you're a fan of USA soccer, rightfully so, because you want to see your team advance as far as possible. But it'd be totally different if they fought to the very end and they just didn't have it. They got their ass kicked. And they got their ass kicked from the beginning to the very end. It felt like maybe for a minute and a half, they were in the game after they scored their first goal, and then Belgium came back and answered with the header to go up 2-1, and then it was all she wrote from that point forward. And I'm generally with you, is that I would prefer less politicians involved in sports of any capacity. I don't really care what side of the aisle you're on. You can watch, you can enjoy. I don't really need anyone dabbling into the world of sports if your main profession is more on the political side of things. 310-840-4910 at the Denton Day on Twitter, where you can join the conversation as well if the talking and the texting is not your thing. Super Rusty Day is in Detroit, wants to join the conversation. Super Rusty Day, what's going on?
3: How you doing? That's Denton Day, right?
1: That is.
3: Okay. Nickname you Day-Day.
1: D-Day works, but I'll take it.
3: Yeah, shout out to Mike Epps on the Day-Day thing. But anyway, my brother, I am the entertainer, activist, sports analyst, and political analyst. So I want to talk NBA and sports real quick. So let's go to soccer. NBA and soccer. Let's go to soccer first. Two parts. One thing is this. Who cares who reverse, or not necessarily reverse, but got them to take a look at who cares who it was. It could have been George Bush for all I care. It could have been Barack Obama for all I care. But here's the whole point. How many times have we sat on our couch or sat at a game and wish we had the power to change a bad call or to, how shall I say, influence a bad call being looked at again? It's nothing wrong with what Donald Trump did. It was the wrong call for FIFA to do. Now, again, we all at some point in our lives wish we got that power, just to wave a magic wand. Hey, they need to take a look at that again and reverse that, because it was the wrong thing for them to do. I don't believe no mumbo jumbo. It was bad luck. I don't believe that. I believe USA was going to lose anyway. Did it motivate Belgium a little bit? Maybe by one goal. Okay. So they got one extra goal because they was a little hyped up. But I think going forward, United States of America needs to take this as fuel. I mean, steroid fuel, and get the next crop of soccer players for 4 years so they can get past the 16th at that stage and face Belgium and destroy them. So if we put our minds to it and our money and all of our resources and maybe even work with the government on getting programs implemented, we can be great at soccer too, just like at basketball, football, such and such. Now, as far as NBA, Kevin Durant is out there somewhere, bruh. So the Boston Celtics just might get that X factor. Kevin Durant.
1: Super Russ, today, your phone's cutting out, so we're going to have to let you go there. I think I was picking up the gist of what you were saying with Kevin Durant. The signal was just getting a little too choppy. If the Boston Celtics add Kevin Durant to Paul George and Jason Tatum, I don't know that would go as well as you think it would, because they all three are like kind of in one way, shape, or another the same player. It's just different variations of the same player. I also think that Houston is just going to run it back. I don't think they should run it back, but I think they're just going to run it back and say, hey, we didn't have Fred VanVleet last year, so let's just keep it moving and see if Fred VanVleet coming back takes us to another level. What you said about putting the money and the resources to soccer in this country, good luck. It's not going to happen. Soccer right now is sport. It's maybe sport four. You can debate that with hockey, but baseball, basketball, and football are so far ahead that the money and the resources are going to go there. Why is the money and resources going to go there? Because the professional leagues have massive television contracts, and that's how that's going to go. Until MLS becomes this massive, massive deal in the country, which it could get there. I mean, the growth of MLS has been impressive, but it's not the NFL. It's not basketball. When you have these massive contracts being thrown around, you're naturally going to gravitate towards something like that. And I don't think that money is going to be put into the game here the way that you are hoping that money is going to be put into the game here, at least not now. Had they have gotten to the round of eight, maybe that really sways. I am curious as to how many people who are not soccer fans have now committed to following the game on a more regular basis, because I've dabbled with it. I have to be honest. I've been texting a friend of mine who supports Liverpool, and I was like, hey, if you get me a little scarf thingy, because I like the soccer scarves, I think those are cool. If you get me one of those little scarves, I will pretend to be a Liverpool fan when it is convenient for me. And that's probably the team that I'll end up supporting. But like, I'm not balls to the wall with soccer. So I'd be very curious if you were not a soccer fan who watched the World Cup and is all of a sudden, I'm in. I'm totally in. EPL, there. Champions League, there. La Liga, I'll find a team. Bundesliga, I'll find a team. I'm curious as to anyone who is not a soccer fan that now feels that way, because it feels like what's going to happen is that most of America is going to be like, well, that was fun. We'll do this again in 4 years. And then they'll go back to football and basketball and whatever sport that they would regularly consume, the same way that we tend to do with the Olympics when they come every 4 years. We watch gymnastics. I watch track and field. You might watch swimming. And then you kind of, you'll lead them to the side for a few years. And then you come back when the Olympics come back around. And it's a 4-year cycle from there. I'm Denton Day. I'm sitting in for Lynnell Willingham. More of your calls, 310-840-4910, 310-840-4910, reacting to Team USA's defeat at the hands of Belgium.
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0: 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So whatever ad plays out,

0: to Belgium 4-1, ending their World Cup tournament. We're also taking your phone calls on the state of the Boston Celtics after Brad Stevens spoke since trading Jaylen Brown for the first time. But when I went to break, I asked a question in specific. Is there anybody who has become more interested in soccer to the fact where they're going to follow it more regularly because of the World Cup? Jim in Wisconsin has an answer to that question. Jim, you're on Westwood One Sports Night. How are you?
1: Hi, Den. I'm doing great. Hey, I am definitely that guy. I have been anti-soccer, actually, for like 2 decades. But this finally grabbed my attention, us being the host nation and everything. And I started watching a lot and watching a lot. I'm a huge hockey fan, right? So it's one or the other for me all this time. But, man, I have embraced it. I've embraced it. So hearing your last couple callers, man, I got to tell you, that guy, you know, he was going and the president did what he did. And I'm, you know, he's got the right to intervene, just like all of us. We can all make a phone call, every one of us. And some guys might count more than another, but it doesn't matter which president, whichever. And then you came back with your response that it is going to be the top four in this country for quite a while. You know, and I think you're both right, my brother. I think you think you're both right. He may have like a 20-year plan, and you're talking about reality, and that's our next 5-10 years. I don't know, but yeah, I'm glad that now we're all more old. But you know, I am definitely that guy. You're asking, and I'm that guy,
0: Jim,
1: calling you.
0: It's nice that there are people out there. I'm gonna pick a team. I'm gonna support Liverpool. I don't know how often I will actually watch Liverpool, but when they win, you will hear about it. I'm literally gonna be annoying. I can read a text, a direct text to the friend of mine who is he's become a massive soccer guy. He wasn't always, but he's become a massive soccer guy since he went to college. And I told him, I was like, give me a good team. I've suffered long enough with my American sports teams where I'm not dealing with the suffering of a soccer team. If I'm going to take a team, if I'm going to have support for a team, I just want to win. I just want to enjoy the benefits, the fruits of it. I don't need rebuild after rebuild after rebuild. I've been a Commanders/Redskins fan for my entire life. I've been a Wizards fan for my entire life. I've been a Nationals fan since they came back to D.C. I'm good on the rebuilds. The Capitals have had Alex Ovechkin for a majority of my life, so I've been lucky there. But I'm good on the rebuilds. So if you got a soccer team for me to support that's going to win a lot of games, which I guess Liverpool does, I don't know. I need to do more research on that. That's just the team that he's a fan of. But if you got a soccer team that's going to win a bunch of games that I should support, I can be bought. I'm a fair weather fan in every sense of the word. Thomas is in Chicago, wants to join the conversation. Thomas, what's going on?
2: Hey, Mr. Day. First time I'm actually hearing you on the radio. I think you got some great insights and great perspective, but I just wanted to come from the viewpoint of a person that says, you know, this isn't just a situation where you could field 11 of your best athletes and hope to win a global tournament that only 8 countries in the history of this tournament have ever won out of the literally hundreds of countries that have partaken. This has to be a cultural change. When you look at teams like Morocco or Norway that are having success, especially from the perspective of the United States fans, they're not just suddenly having success. These are countries that have bought into 30 and 40 year ideas of building their programs in order to come here and be able to compete. All you had to do was look at the lineups today, and you saw that Belgium sat Doku, Lukaku, and De Bruyne, one of superstar and two of their most experienced players, to know

0: that they did not respect this U.S. team and this U.S. roster, and they knew that they could come in and, I won't say coast, but play down to the U.S. level of play and still come out with a win. I'm not saying that the U.S. team was bad. They were exciting. They had talent, but you can't just whine your way into success in global soccer. I mean, look what happened to Brazil, one of the greatest soccer nations in the world. Sometimes you just get outclassed and you lose. And in order for the U.S. to have success as a soccer nation, there has to be a vast cultural change. You can't have travel teams be inaccessible to what can potentially grow into your greatest talent. Now, that is a whole different philosophical and idealistic conversation that needs to be had later on as far as the U.S. Soccer Federation. So I'm just going to lighten it up, and I just heard you say that you want to pick a team to
1: give me a team.
0: Follow. I mean, I've been a Manchester United fan my whole life, and I'm living in hell right now. They just had a resurgent season, looked good for the first time in several years. Liverpool is always a good bet, but you always have to live in that world if you're picking one of those teams that soccer is a sport of relegation, so they can have one bad year and find themselves a whole league down and then have to spend a whole year fighting their way back.
1: I do love the idea of relegation. I think college football should accept relegation.
0: Think MLB should have relegation.
1: I do too. Is Manchester United the one that has Erling Haaland, or is he with a different club?
0: That is Manchester City. So Manchester United was the team that was led by Sir Alex Ferguson for years. They had guys like Cristiano Ronaldo, David Beckham, Nemanja Vidic. They were global powerhouses forever in all the international club competitions, and they've been reeling and screaming for consistency for 7 or 8 years now. But they're finally starting to come up. A lot of these Portuguese guys play at Manchester United. But, yeah, I mean, I feel for these United States fans, because I feel every 4 years is when they say this is the year, this is the year, this is the year. But you can't just pick 1 year and have it be the year. You have to build a consistent soccer culture in your nation in order to be successful in this sport. Without that, it'll never happen. You'll have flashes in the pan. You know, U.S. has had some great wins against great countries, but when it comes down to it, today Belgium knew that they just didn't really have to do that much in order to advance, because they have soccer pedigree, and we have to be honest, the U.S. does not. I'll leave it at that, and I'll continue to listen. You guys are having great conversation.
1: Yeah, appreciate the call. Don't feel too bad for USA fans. Training camp starts in like 2 weeks. That is what it is. You know, if there's not going to be this massive cultural change with soccer. It's not realistic in the long term unless there's someone that's going to put it on the table. And I'm not talking about anything bodily related. I'm talking about the money that's going to be necessary to do that is not going to happen. There's so much money invested in football, American football, which dominates the country. In basketball, which has dominated the country, and there's going to be a resurgence in the basketball culture when inevitably, it's going to happen at some point, Team USA loses in the Olympics. It's going to make people very upset, and they're going to try and change that. So money's going to be pumped into basketball. I would love if they can copy whatever Norway did and get a lab that built Erling Haaland. Watching that dude, he literally looks like Thor. I've seen him depicted as Super Boo from Dragon Ball Z. I happen to think he looks a little bit more like Android 18 from Dragon Ball Z, but that dude is a legitimate android, and he knocked Brazil out. He effectively retired Neymar, one of the great players of a generation in Brazilian soccer. He effectively retired him from international and World Cup play because he is so dynamic. That is, watching Erling Haaland at Norway is must-watch television. him. I can't name another player on that roster. I don't care to name another player on that roster. I tune in to watch a Norway match because that big Thor-looking dude is really, really good at putting the ball in the back of the net. If the U.S. can mimic whatever it is that built him, maybe they can get something going here. But I don't think that's going to be the case. I just don't think this country cares enough about the soccer. Andrew is in Winston-Salem, wants to join the conversation. Andrew, what's up?
2: Hey, I was calling about the Jaylen Brown trade.
1: Yeah, give it to me.
2: Well, I agreed with everything you said. One of the things I wanted to mention was, I mean, you know, the draft picks, like you said, they're not going to benefit, you know, Jason Tatum at this point. Getting a player who's 6 years older who really can't even play, 40 games a season over like the last 6 years doesn't make any sense. Obviously, they're probably trying to drop his contract off after this next year. But, I mean, if they traded Jaylen, you know, to Philadelphia, the division rival, heated rival, you know, he's going to come back and haunt them. You know, one of the things that Brad Stevens mentioned in his press conference today or interview was, you know, the 70% on the salary cap and the amount of usage, which I kind of thought was kind of like a little backhanded stat, a little something at Jaylen. Thought they should have ran it back like Houston's going to do, like you said, with bringing Van Fleet back off the injury. Second thing he mentioned was, you know, the regular season wins, how happy he was. You know, they didn't even give, you know, them to run it back with, you know, more time off with Tatum coming off the Achilles injury. But Boston is not about regular season wins. It's about them banners, and there's 18 of them up there. And just another point, little off topic, one of the major ownership groups is a private equity firm who also has a major interest in the San Antonio Spurs. So I really think it's just now the private equity firm trying to accrue money. Any thoughts on it?
1: Well, I think you're right about that last part, and that becomes a very dangerous thing in the world of sports, because if I'm correct, I think one of the guys that bought the Lakers is also very heavily involved in that world. And these numbers are getting so massive in sales that you kind of have to be involved in private equity to be able to compete, because regular people don't have $8 to $10 billion liquid just laying around. As it relates to the basketball element of what you said, I would have given it another shot. I do not buy that the initial stream where Jaylen Brown said that this year was one of his favorites, I don't buy that as being the breaking point. Because if that is the breaking point, that's a soft-ass breaking point. You're telling me no one in the operation could decipher exactly what he said? Like, that's a very Twitter-forward argument, because he's effectively saying, well, I was better because I was the main guy. But you could very easily twist that and say, well, he also was saying that they battled through adversity and the way that his team played is really what made this season fun. And I would hope that those in the building took that approach rather than the super Twitter, oh, he hates Jason Tatum approach. That's just me. That's how I would feel about that if I was an executive in an NBA organization. I just think it was time. They knew it was time. Jaylen Brown, I believe, knew it was time. The problem that I have with Boston and their handling of this is that they didn't get the most out of him in return. And if you're going to make a trade, you have to look at it from a business perspective. I mean, Brad Stevens is sitting up here talking about the business side of things, and we don't want to allocate and have 70% of our salary cap dedicated to two guys that are both high usage. That's a totally fair way of looking at things, but you kind of shot yourself in the foot in the way that you handled the trade process, because you hurt your return. And if you're hurting your return, what is the point of doing it? What is the point of leaking information that would negatively impact your return? That doesn't make a lot of sense to me. I just think the way that Boston handled themselves in this entire process was a little odd. And then on top of that, I don't know how much I would be willing to put my eggs in the basket of a guy that is not terribly far removed from an Achilles injury, because the Achilles injury still scares me in basketball. Modern medicine is great. You can still be a good player. I don't know that you can be a great player, superstar level player, coming off of an Achilles injury. And then when you look at what they have on that roster, you're going to need to be a superstar level player. So that makes me a little nervous. 310-840-4910, 310-840-4910. I have asked, what team should I support if I am going to pick up soccer on a somewhat regular basis? James in Maryland has a suggestion for me. James, you're on Westwood One Sports Night.
3: Hello.
1: What's up, James? You're on the air.
3: So, you know, I think personally you should support FC Barcelona.
1: FC, who's their best player?
3: Lamine Yamal.
1: I don't know who that is. 18-year-old on Spain. Okay, thank you. So he's their best player. Oh, he's 18 too. So there could be longevity there. I could have a favorite player on my favorite team for 10 years.
3: Yeah, he's one of the best players in the world. And we have a Ballon d'Or candidate, Rafinha, plays for Brazil.
1: Okay. You're selling me on this. You said this is FC Barcelona?
3: Yep.
1: Is that the team that Messi played for forever?
3: Yep. Neymar and Ronaldinho.
1: Yeah, I better say they had some money. I knew that. Yeah, because Zlatan was on that team too. Look at me knowing where Zlatan played. James, I appreciate the call. I have dove down the well of the rabbit hole of Zlatan Ibrahimovic. That is a fascinating character. And the way that he portrays himself on television, I happen to like. I think soccer commentary is, sometimes I kind of wish that, like, American sports had a little bit of soccer commentary in them. But the way that Zlatan is on air is not what he was like as a player. Oh my God. When he's on air, he's like a nice dude. He's like understanding. There's like empathy. When a guy makes a mistake, he's like, I'm there for you, son. This dude was something else when he was a player. I mean, you want to talk about the most egotistical kind of guy, but in like a fun way? The story of him receiving a jersey from LeBron James and then signing the jersey himself and sending it back to LeBron James. That's a hilarious story. Like, these personalities I'm with. So I kind of like that. Look at me. Knowing Zlatan playing on FC Barcelona. Soccer guy. Soccer Denton Day right here. I just scroll TikTok too much. I'm like all in on the TikTok soccer stuff. There's this dude like Micah Robertson or something like that. Micah Robbins, I don't know. He's Michael Richards, that's who. Oliver, is Oliver a soccer guy? Oliver, do you have a team? Should I be supporting a team? Who do you support? You're a winner. You're a Dodgers fan, so you support only winners.
4: So unfortunately for me, I'm the same boat as you, but there is a team that's newly in the Premier League called Leeds FC, and my mom went to Leeds University because she's from England. So I was like, all right, that's an actual reason to pick them.
1: That is a good reason to pick them. Do they have a good player on the team?
4: Bench guys on Team USA. Brendan Aaronson is one of their better players, but they're not. They're kind of bottom of the barrel in the Premier League.
1: Yeah, you get to watch the rise up. I'm not going to watch that rise with you because I'm not suffering if I'm picking a soccer team. So Barcelona might be a good one. If they had Messi for a long time, they spend money for real. So I'm a freeloader when it comes to this. If I'm going to pick a soccer team, I'm going to be a freeloader, because for years I've been a suffering Commanders fan, and it feels like I suffer every time that I open social media again, because now it might be Brandon Ayuk versus Jaden Daniels, the latest on the ongoing potential feud between the lifeline that was supposed to get Brandon Ayuk out of San Francisco. It comes your way next. I'm Denton Day sitting in for Leno Willingham on Westwood One Sports Night.
5: We know you're jonesing for some football just like we are.
6: I'm jonesing, man.
5: 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And yes, we're counting. You're home for the NFL. Westwood One Sports.
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8: I like this stuff. In an age where there's so much lack of player movement because of all these no trades, I love the Flyers going out and just dropping the hammer on the Ducks. There is a bit of a history between the two. The whole, what is it, Cutter Gauthier stuff. And I love the fact that the Flyers lied through their teeth in all of this too. They're like, we're good. We got a young team. We're not going to do anything. Oh, actually, we have an offer sheet cooked up. And I think the one thing that kind of we all forget about all of this, Croner, is the player has to sign the offer sheet. So Leo's cool playing in Philly for 18 sheets a year. And why wouldn't he be?
6: I love it.
8: Yeah.
6: Like, in a league, too, that's gone kind of like it's friendship. You know what I mean? You watch these guys. They're all, let's take pictures before games and handshake. And, oh, I hope I didn't hit you too hard during the regular season. And all this is fun. And it's a, you know, it's an old boys club, too. And, you know, the management area where guys make deals with buddies. And then there's more to it. I'm not behind the scenes. But you just kind of see the players are you have to perform night in and night out. And you got to earn your way up there. And that's the way it should be. And it's nice to see a little animosity. It's nice to see a little bit of screw you. It's nice to see, hey, you know what? I want to screw them over. A little bit of personal emotion in this. I love it. And it takes a, you know, it takes a little balls to sign an offer sheet. But when you put $18 million in front of a 21-year-old kid, like, yeah, I'll sign that. Why not? You know, even if I suck, I get $90 million, right? It's bonus laden right off the start. And Pat Verbeek had said, too, that he will match any offer that comes his way. So he's said it now. Now we'll see what he does. They're going to match it for sure.
9: They have to. Or else he has to step down. Like, you could never work in the NHL again if you don't match this.
6: Well, and they just, that Minchikov just signed too. Why do you think that happened?
9: Because there were more offer sheets. Exactly. And apparently there was like four teams that were trying to get Carlson to an offer sheet. He ended up picking Philadelphia.
6: Like, I love this. You know, and you have to have stones to sign it, right? Because the way the most hockey players are built, I mean, that kind of mindset's shifting out of the players now. But for a lot of years, it's you're grateful to be there. You don't want to disrupt the team. You don't want to be a distraction. Just sign your contract. You go through the motions a little bit. And then the stars can kind of duke it out a little bit if they want to go to bat. But your up-and-comers, your rookies, you don't have a lane to fight.
9: From now on out, you are not going to see players like this get to RFA.
6: Oh, no.
9: Yeah, if you have a management team worth their salt, you will not have a player of this caliber get to this point. He should have been signed before last season started. It's the same thing with Dustin Wolf. Like, you think about all the offer sheets rolling around. Imagine how much we'd be wondering about Dustin Wolf if he was still unsigned.
6: That's the first thing I thought of, honestly.
9: Like in a team starving for
8: Dustin Wolf, really?
9: In a league starving for goalies. Someone could have thrown the money at you.
8: Yeah, but it wouldn't have been the four first round picks, though. Would have been
9: no, it's different. Regardless. Yeah, yeah, it wouldn't have been over $12 million,
8: right?
9: But the point is that you just get yourself in these positions that there's a lot of question marks now because, like, what happened? Like, I'm with Croner. You're gonna match, but then there's two things. Either way, you still have a tough problem to solve because if you don't match, you have four first-round picks, but your team that just got back into the playoffs is not interested in four first-round picks. So you have to get some stuff with those picks now. So that's if you don't match. If you do match, your top player is now getting paid $18 million, and you still have to sign Beckett Seneca, and you still have to sign Cutter Gauthier at some point here. You're going to have to sign the rest of those defensemen that are young and upcoming. You're going to have to sign Dostal. Like, all of a sudden, that extra $10 million that everybody got on the cap increase this year is getting used up pretty quickly. Cutter Gauthier is an RFA. Like, on your toes, Verbeek. You got to be ready.
6: They're coming.
9: I love it.
6: I think this is fantastic.
9: And I think part of this, too, is the fact that Verbeek has been such like I'm a hard-nosed guy. And if you're the agent and you're Leo Carlson, you're like, well, why don't I just sign an offer sheet? And then I don't even have to talk to this guy.
6: How much fun to be right now to be an agent?
9: Oh,
6: man, you
9: feel like a king.
6: Oh, just go walk in there. You know, you forgot to take the coat hanger out of your shirt in the morning. You're walking around with two big fake briefcases, walking into a meeting, swinging your arms. Hey, Patty. Yeah, it's Mr. Verbeek. Yeah, whatever.
8: You're walking in like that Vince McMahon meme.
9: Yeah,
8: strutting your arms.
6: Listen, this is what's going to happen. Yeah. I only have 10 minutes.
9: Yeah.
6: But I'm going to take two and I'm going to get out of here. I don't even need you to say anything. This is what's happening. Just want to let you know. Give me a call sometime.
9: Yeah. You got my number. Yep. Call my. Make sure you set up a date with my assistant.
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1: if you're having a hard time following along with the Brandon Ayuk saga, you are not alone. And it seems like it gets weirder and weirder by the day. He loves social media. He loves it too much. I wish that Brandon Ayuk loved social media a lot less. Because it does feel like every time he opens his phone, a small torpedo is hitting his chances of actually getting out of San Francisco, which he clearly wants, and then going to Washington, which he also clearly wants. And the latest social media activity from Brandon Ayuk saw a very unique twist of events where he was actually taking aim at Jaden Daniels. There's a lot to unpack here, so I'm going to do my best to be your unpacker of information, and then we can decide together whether or not we like what's going on with Brandon Ayuk, Jaden Daniels, the Commanders in San Francisco. So Brandon Ayuk has made it very clear over the past few months he wants to be in Washington. Jaden Daniels was at one of the World Cup games that was being played in California. I believe this one was in Los Angeles, but it was being played in California this past weekend. I was thrilled that Jaden Daniels was there because he was not at that all-white Michael Rubin party. This game was on the same day. That all-white Michael Rubin party is weird, people. I'm telling you, there's something weird going on over there. But my quarterback, Jaden Daniels, was not there. I was happy. Where he was, though, was at the game. He was in a suite. In a suite, you can kind of look down. You see fans. A fan saw Jaden Daniels in the suite. He was standing up against the glass, kind of looking out over the pitch, looking at some of the fans. He pulled out his cell phone, and he started trolling Jaden Daniels. This is a fan at the soccer match that Jaden Daniels was at this past weekend, going at Jaden about Brandon Ayuk.
10: Hey, Jaden Daniels! Brandon Ayuk! Brandon Ayuk! Brandon Ayuk, you better not throw shit in next year! I'm a Niner fan! Brandon Ayuk! Brandon Ayuk!
1: He is a Niner fan. Thank you for the clarification. Didn't need to use a lot of brain power to guess that. But he's going at Jaden Daniels. I don't like Brandon Ayuk. Don't throw anything to him. And Jaden Daniels does what a normal person would do in that instance, which is walk away. I don't need my quarterback beefing with a fan in any capacity. That is not the way that needs to be handled. Brandon Ayuk seemingly did not like that. He posted a photo asking Jaden Daniels, I'm paraphrasing, asking Jaden Daniels, what is funny? Turn your savage up. And then he posted a video. This was the video Brandon Ayuk posted following the photo, taking aim at Jaden Daniels.
11: Fire gonna text me, tell me something. You on my team now. You follow my rules. Boy, I'm a grown-ass man, boy. You're going to have to stop running behind your mama, and I might believe what you're talking about. But until then,
1: So that's Brandon Ayuk, and this is where we currently stand. There was like some more back and forth. Jaden Daniels had a double thumbs down Kevin Durant photo, and then Brandon Ayuk posted a pair of cleats daring Jaden Daniels to play all 17 games and saying that he would too. There's been a ton of debate in the D.C. media market about what is happening here. And I'm bringing this now nationally because there are some people that will tell you this is all a bit. It's just two guys trolling one another and they're doing so publicly. There's an entire other sector of people that say this is real. They're having a falling out and Brandon Ayuk has burned his bridge to Washington, D.C. I don't know what's real. And it's very confusing. I don't like being confused. I like to know things. It kind of makes my job easier if I'm smart and I know things. At the beginning of this process, I was very much in favor of Brandon Ayuk coming to Washington. His social media stuff I thought was questionable because I would have handled things a little bit differently than he did. But I didn't really care because he was attacking the San Francisco 49ers. I don't like the 49ers. What do I care if he says some things about the 49ers? On Instagram, Kyle Shanahan has never really been accused of being a great person before. So if he has issues with Kyle Shanahan, hey, you know what? a lot of people have issues with Kyle Shanahan. There's nothing new there. He's a genius, I think. Shanahan is when it comes to the X's and O's of things. That's why I respect him. But he's not like the greatest person in the world. So when it was just Ayuk versus San Francisco, it was kind of fine. Parts of it were kind of funny, I thought. But now that it's about Jayden Daniels, well, that's my quarterback. And I don't like it when you're talking to my quarterback like that. And what I don't understand, so if this is all a bit, this is one big professional wrestling work, and I'm getting worked, what am I getting worked for? If you're going to do a bit, you would think that there needs to be an end game in the bit. And Brandon Ayuk has taken like these super low-hanging mom jokes. Super low-hanging. I mean, who really cared? The guy, God forbid, the guy has a nice relationship with his mom. God forbid. Taking those sorts of jokes, not wanting to fall to the leadership. Like, I just don't understand what the end game is. If this is supposed to be two guys joking back and forth publicly, you don't gain anything from doing this at this level. And Ayuk is a good player. I think George Kittle made a really costly mistake on a Pardon My Take podcast saying that Ayuk can still run. Because one of the talking points in this entire process is, well, can he still actually play football? He's doing all of this weird stuff on social media, but can he actually still play football? And I happen to believe the answer to that question is yes, but the way that Brandon Ayuk is moving is questionable. Like, really, really questionable. Because as we get more information about him and the people that are around him and the decisions that he is making, he is asking to be released by the San Francisco 49ers. But in order to be released, he has to apply for reinstatement, which he has not currently done because he is on the away from football list. He needs to apply for reinstatement. They need to check him medically, which I believe is going to be a third party. So it's not like that's something that they can kind of put the fix in for. He's going to get checked medically. He then goes to the active roster, and with going to the active roster comes finances that he was going to be paid. If they're not going to want to pay that, and then they cut him. And it's as simple as that. They've already voided his guarantees because he didn't rehab with the team, which he has been very critical of them voiding that on his various social media posts. So he is in control right now of the next steps. He is asking them to do something while not allowing them to do the thing that he is asking for. And I have the feeling that if he was being guided by someone that knew how to do this, that step would have already been taken. And I really want to emphasize that last point there. Because he is working with somebody. Brandon Ayuk is working with somebody. I don't think that Brandon Ayuk has all of a sudden become a video editor. And some of these videos have been edited. There's been some slow-mo stuff on videos, like when he was saying he would give the belt to the 49ers when Washington went to San Francisco to play the 49ers on Monday Night Football. There's some video editing in there. I happen to believe that he is working with somebody, but I don't believe that somebody is working very well with him. And it's very, very weird. They also unfollowed each other on social media. Brandon Ayuk and Jayden Daniels did, which, if that's not the most high school thing in the world, I don't know what is. And I am ashamed to admit this, but I am an honest man. I was doing local radio in Washington, D.C. this weekend. The video of Brandon Ayuk going at Jayden Daniels was released on Saturday night. I was doing local radio in Washington, D.C. on Sunday morning, and I did a 2.5-hour show. And every single segment, I was refreshing Brandon Ayuk's Instagram to see if he actively followed Jayden Daniels back. I'm not proud of that. That made me feel like a loser. But I did that because I'm committed to the craft. That is real Big J journalism. refreshing Brandon Ayuk's Instagram page, which I am currently doing as I speak because, again, I'm committed. He has still not followed Jayden Daniels back. And if you are wondering, well, did Jayden Daniels follow him back? No is the answer to that. God, I got blessed with an NFC championship in 2024. And now I'm refreshing Brandon Ayuk's Instagram page to see if he followed my quarterback back. I'm 31 and I'm sitting here doing this. This is not where I thought my life was going to be. Just didn't think it would be there. A couple comments on our YouTube page. You can follow us on YouTube. Subscribe to us, Westwood One Sports Night. We're over 2,000 subscribers. Thank you for getting us there. Next, the goal is 3,000 subscribers. Got a way to go, so go find us on our YouTube page, Westwood One Sports Night. Pine Needle hits me up and says, one other step D-Day is he has to clear his warrant arrest in Santa Clara County. Also, they're launching a court change to claw back the money that has already been paid to him. The 49ers don't play. I did see that. They were asking for like $18 million back. We'll see if that actually ends up happening. He's talked a big game about not really caring about the money. If they try to take back money that they've already paid, that might change a little bit. As far as the warrant for his arrest, NFL guys aren't the same as normal people. He'll find a way to get out of that one. The belief is right now that Brandon Ayuk is in the D.C. area, and one of the videos that he had posted was a clear shot of what looked to be the Potomac or Great Falls area. If you're not from here, that doesn't really mean anything to you, but it was just a very clear shot of like, oh, you're not in California. Like, the landscape behind you is very natural to that of the D.C. DMV area, which, again, is why I'm under the assumption that he's working with somebody. It's like those little details, Easter eggs, as they're called in the comic book world, but it's those little details of like, hey, I'm letting you know that I'm here. Like, I'm not in California anymore. I'm in D.C. Now, he's staying in a very wealthy area of D.C. Most Commanders players reside in like the Ashburn Sterling area, which is still a nice area, but where Brandon Ayuk seems to be residing in right now is like mega ultra wealthy. I went to a party in that area once when I was in college. The house was a $10 million house. Let me tell you, I walked into that thing and I thought it was a museum, and I knew immediately, I was like, I should not be at this party. I have Miller Lite with me. And this house has a bust of like a Roman emperor. It wasn't Caesar, it was somebody else. But that's how you know you're rich. When you have a bust of a Roman emperor that's not Caesar. Because who the hell knows other Roman emperors that are not Caesar? That party actually got shut down early because someone acted a fool. And it wasn't me. I'm proud of that. It was not me. I am Denton Day. I'm filling in for Lynette Willingham on Westwood One Sports Night. When we get back, we do a segment that we have not done in a little bit of time. Denton's Deliberations. I got some questions. I'm going to help provide a little bit of answers in the process as well. We do it next on Westwood One Sports Night.
12: The U.S. men's national team has been eliminated from the World Cup with a loss to Belgium, but not before advancing further than the majority of U.S. teams before them. It was a fun run on home soil. See you in 4 years. Say it with us one more time. USA! 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
13: Jake, I guess more than anything else, just how are you feeling? What's kind of been your reaction to all of what went down today and being traded to the Calgary Flames?
14: Whirlwind of emotions this morning, but it's now that it's settling in, I'm more than excited to be joining the team and the organization and the city of Calgary.
13: Well, how did you find out and kind of what was the initial feel when you got the call?
14: It was initial feel. Bill gave me a call. I was at the rink working out, and he actually called one of the trainers that was in there, and I got handed the phone and told the news. It's still a little weird being in the building when it happened, but got out of there, went and met my wife and talked it over, and it was one of the teams that we had left off a no trade list, and we're just excited about it.
13: So you're in St. Paul right now then?
14: Yes. Yeah.
13: Okay. Okay. So that is weird being in the building when you get the off season news. But you mentioned it. I know that was one thing Craig Conroy told us up here was that the Flames were not on your no trade list, and you really like the idea of coming to play here in Calgary. How come? And what made Calgary not be on your 15 team list?
14: Well, first and foremost, I'm excited about the organization. I think it's headed in a great direction. I think the veteran guys that are there are competitors, and I think the young guys that are there are exceptional talents that could do really well in this league, and that's exciting. And then from an organization and city standpoint, the arena that's being built and everything that's to be excited about there, 333 days of sunshine, if I'm not mistaken. Yeah. I got a young family. That sounds very pleasant. It all just kind of added up to somewhere that we would be willing to play in.
13: The whole idea of coming here, I mean, you've been playing in this league since 2018-19, and we're now talking about closing in on 400 NHL games. To come here and be a part of a young team and be a leader on a young team, what's attractive about that for you?
14: Well, like I mentioned, the players and the competitive core that they do have, and from a leadership standpoint, I think I was the guys I got to play with here for the past 4 years between Jared Spurgeon, Marcus Foligno, Nick Foligno this year, guys that we've had in, Zach Bogosian, even young guys like Matt Boldy and Brock Faber, you know, those are guys that I was able to learn a lot from and kind of see how to get the best dynamic out of a dressing room, and that's something I'm looking forward to bring to the Flames.
13: How do you kind of describe yourself as a leader? Like, how do you go about your leadership style?
14: I mean, I'm pretty chill. I just like showing up and putting my head down and working, cracking a joke here and there. But I'm sure there's lots of great leaders. I know there is between Backe and Hubie and all those guys. Strome's there now. There's lots of good leaders, and I'm just excited to join a good group.
13: We're chatting with Jake Middleton, now a member of the Calgary Flames after Thursday's trade with the Minnesota Wild. So who do you know? Kind of what are or do you have any connections already with your new team?
14: No, you know what? I got about zero connections. I did a training camp in junior with Kevin Ball when he was a 16-year-old draft pick, but then I went pro after that training camp. So I'm going in pretty fresh. I don't think I know anyone other than a head nod.
13: Is that fun? Like getting the opportunity to meet a brand new group of teammates and, you know, really start to build some new relationships like that.
14: Yeah, no, it's always exciting getting to know guys around the league and we're hockey players. There's not too many bad apples where in the job we do.
13: I want to ask you about the style of hockey you play. I know the Flames really went out of their way to talk about you coming in and being able to be the type of guy that provides a little bit of protection for some of these younger players, Zane Parekh and Matvei Gridin and Carson Carls, who they just drafted and all that type of stuff. How much pride do you take in being able to be a guy who protects teammates and can bring that element to the game?
14: Yeah, and that's something I've always kind of had. And I'm not a guy, I don't go chasing fights or anything like that, but I appreciate being able to stand up and not let anyone be pushed around. And to hear that was one of the main reasons they wanted me in was nice to hear.
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1: At the Denton Day on Twitter, 310-840-4910 is the number to get in touch with us. You can tweet me, as I mentioned. Soldier of God tweets me and says, I would not trust Brandon Ayuk with this behavior, no matter what you believe it is. I don't really know what I believe it is at this point. I don't know if it's a bit. I don't know if he hates San Francisco this much. I don't know if he actually needs a friend, a shoulder to cry on, somebody to hug. I don't know what I think Brandon Ayuk is doing right now. But Soldier of God says he is not trusting him. I'm going to give you some deliberations coming up in a moment. But first, I want to get Andre in. Andre's in D.C., wants to talk a little bit about Team USA falling to Belgium 4-1 today. Andre, you're on the program. How are you?
17: I'm doing fine. Yourself, sir?
1: I'm doing well.
17: Look here. I've been listening. I'm a first-time caller. Usually listen to the 980 and the 106.7 every day. Mm-hmm. But what I saw this evening was more of a team that had integrity. And I say that is because I think they took a dive. I think the team just took a dive. Everybody
1: took a
17: on
1: dive?
17: Team, yeah, I think they took a dive. I think they lost on purpose. I think because Trump got involved, and everybody on that team knows the rules. And regardless of the red card that they received a few nights ago, that, okay, we have to keep playing. And just to think about, why would Trump call 24 hours before the game? Why didn't he call the same night when the red card actually happened? So I think, you know, Trump tried to get his player back on so he can make himself look good. But the team wouldn't look good if they had won. That's my opinion. And that's all I had to say. And thank you for taking my call.
1: Yeah, I appreciate the call, Andre. So I'm going to push back on the dive thing. I would not use taking a dive and then mixing it with integrity in the same take. I think those two things are polar opposites of one another. I have been on record. I did not like the way that Donald Trump handled that. I do not like the fact that him making the call is kind of whatever. I don't love the fact that he then celebrated the fact that he made the call and like really celebrated that he made the call. Win or lose, that's a bad, bad look. When you partake in corruption, the goal is not then to tell everybody that you are partaking in corruption. That should be a secret behind closed doors. You want to make the call, make the call. A press conference to celebrate that you made the call is weird. I don't think Team USA took a dive. I think Belgium's better than Team USA. And it really is that cut and dry. They had all of their players. I don't think that it was like this stand against the president of the United States, because if I'm being honest, I don't think Team USA cared that much about that. They were happy that Flo Balogun was back, but this World Cup only comes around 4 years. So there is no taking a dive here. This isn't like a regular season game in Major League Baseball or in the NFL. Even the NFL, you only get 17 of those things. You only get this event every 40 years. And there's a bunch of dudes on that team that are not going to be on the team in 2030. So I would push heavily back against the idea of them taking a dive. But I am in agreement with you in that I don't love the way that the president of the United States handled one, making the call, but then celebrating the fact that he made the call. That is very, very off-putting. I'm Denton Day. I'm sitting in for Linnell Willingham on Westwood One Sports Night. You can get involved in the action on the phone, 310-840-4910, like Andre just did. You can tweet me as well at the Denton Day. It's time for a segment that we do every now and then. It's called Denton's Deliberations. It's basically where I just ask a bunch of questions and I answer a bunch of questions. There's one that is particularly relevant that I need to start with here. On the East Coast, it is July 7th. It is time to put the fireworks away. Tonight is the final night where fireworks should be being shot off in a neighborhood. Once you get to July 8th, the fireworks need to be put away. This has been a very big topic of conversation in the area that I live, and I'm sure it has been a very big conversation in the area that you live. I don't mind fireworks on like the 5th of July. You have some extra from the 4th of July. Obviously, the 4th of July, have at it. This is the one day of the year where you can just go. I have bad stories about that, not the ones that involve losing fingers. I got all 10 of mine. But I was in college, and my best friend's mom went across state lines in the state of Virginia. You can't buy like the fun fireworks. She went to one of the Carolinas. I think it was South Carolina. And South Carolina, compared to Virginia in relation to fireworks, is lawless. They will get you anything that you could be asking for. So she went across state lines, got us fireworks from South Carolina, gave them to us, said, have fun with these very illegal fireworks. And we said, thank you. We will have tons of fun with these very illegal fireworks. We go to the party. We're having a 4th of July party with friends of ours that are from high school. Everyone's now in college. You get to see each other. And we all kind of knew, like, this was our sophomore year. And if you've been to college before, you know, like, that sophomore year summer is really like the last time you really see your high school friends, because by junior year, everybody's off and doing things, right? Like, someone got an internship in a different city, and you're starting to be an adult for real, for real. So this was like the last time that we were going to be spending each other 4th of July with one another. We have these fireworks. Everybody at the party is on game for the fireworks. We're like, this is about to be a night. We're in a little bit of a bougie neighborhood. We don't care. Cops ain't going to get here by the time we set all these illegal fireworks off. We set them up, ready to go. And then all of a sudden, the girl whose house it is has a massive change of heart. And she says, no. You can't use these fireworks. I will not allow it. This is my house. It's not her. It was like her parents' house. But she's like, no, we cannot do these fireworks. And she just completely shut the entire thing down. I was bummed. I didn't get to set off illegal fireworks. Now, she might have kept my fingers in the process. Thank you for that. I still got all 10 of them. But I was bummed about that. But on the 4th of July, anything goes. And that was our thought process. Like, yeah, these fireworks are illegal. But everyone's shooting off illegal fireworks. The cops aren't going to come for us. We're like so deep in this neighborhood, they'll find somebody else to hit first before they hit us. And by the time they get to us, we're all going to be gone. Everything's going to be fine. 4th of July, everything's fair game. If you're doing what I just described on the 8th of July, you need to be sent to the gallows. Enough. You've had days to get the fireworks out and about. You should not be setting them off on the 8th of July. It's like when the new year comes. You got a certain number of days where you can tell somebody Happy New Year. Once you hit a certain mark, which for the Happy New Year thing is like 7 days. Once you hit the 7th of January, there should not be any more Happy New Years. Fireworks are the same thing, but a less amount of days. You don't get a week of fireworks. You get 3 days after the 4th of July, and you get 2 days before the 4th of July. If you're setting them off in June, like, easy there, pal. Pump the brakes. You get 2 days before the 4th of July. It's a 5-day window. It's pretty simple. Those are that's your firework window. I know, because I'm saying this on a national radio platform, that someone's going to set them off in my neighborhood on the 8th of July, and I'm going to be a very unhappy human being. And I will be here to voice my unhappiness when that does happen. Denton's Deliberations is Westwood One Sports Night. Another thing that I came across: Kawhi Leonard, who just recently got traded to the Toronto Raptors, has finally hired himself an agent. He's not going to be represented by his uncle Dennis, who may or may not have, allegedly, been the one to negotiate the deal with Los Angeles that might have potentially, possibly, circumvented the NBA salary cap that has gotten Kawhi Leonard into a world of podcast trouble. No real trouble yet, but podcast trouble in the form of Pablo Torre. The fact that Kawhi now has a real agent is actually pretty telling. The fact that he now resides in a country where the FBI does not have jurisdiction is, in fact, very, very telling. Kawhi Leonard is switching up the way that he is moving, and I think it's hilarious. I also think the Raptors are going to be much better with Kawhi Leonard. He does make them a better basketball team. Now, Kawhi Leonard in 2026 is not Kawhi Leonard in 2019. It does very much feel like, for Toronto, you fell in love with a high school sweetheart, and then a high school sweetheart, when you thought you were going to marry them, said, actually, no, I'm going to go to college across the country. Don't visit. And then did 7 years in college, which is way too long, and then came back to your doorstep talking about, I miss what we had. That's a bad way of rekindling a relationship, given everything that transpired. But that seems to be how Toronto is handling this with Kawhi Leonard. And admittedly, he does make them better in an Eastern Conference that is, I would say, a little bit more open. You get New York, who's obviously the champs, got to beat the champs. You get Philadelphia, who's gotten significantly better because Boston gifted them Jaylen Brown. But I do think there is an avenue for Toronto to compete in the Eastern Conference. And Kawhi Leonard is going to help them do that with his new agent. I'm Denton Day. I'm sitting in for Lynette Willingham on Westwood One Sports Night. 310-840-4910. 310-840-4910 is the number to get in contact with me. You can tweet me as well at the Denton Day. When we get back, we continue our reaction to Team USA falling to Belgium in the World Cup.
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0: conversation. 310-840-4910. 310-840-4910. Team USA ended its World Cup run today at the hands of Belgium, a 4-1 loss where they just got, they got smoked from the jump. I'm disappointed in a great many of things about the game, players that were involved in the game as well. I'm curious your thoughts. 310-840-4910. It's where we find Steve, who's in Los Angeles. Steve wants to jump in on the show. Steve, how are you?
1: How you doing, sir? Doing good. Thank you for the call. I mean, taking my call. I'm sorry, but I don't. This is stupid. Now, if the red card wasn't rescinded, the excuse would have been, well, if he had played, we would have won. Now that he played, the excuse is, well, maybe they took a dive. Belgium is a higher ranked team than the U.S. The same team for Belgium who beat the U.S. in a friendly just a few months ago, 5-2. They didn't took a dive. They just lost to a better team. And that's the end of it. All the other stuff is just pure excuses, nothing else.
0: Yeah, Steve, I'm in agreeance with you, and I want to make that very clear. For those that might have missed it, we had a caller in our previous hour say that maybe Team USA took a dive as like a way of sticking it to the president for getting involved in the red card situation. That is not an opinion held by the host on the show. I don't believe that to be the case. I don't think a dive was taken. I think Belgium was a better team. I honestly don't think that they could dive the way that they played today. Like, I just don't believe that they have that in them. I think they ran into real competition. And, you know, as fun as this run was with Team USA, you can point to the games that they won and say, well, this wasn't great teams. You weren't exactly in a group of death the way that many might have thought. You weren't in a group of death, and you didn't really come up against a team that was a legitimately good team until you played Belgium. And what happened was, when you came up against a legitimately good team, you got your ass kicked. You got shellacked. For all of the fun that we were having prior to this game was what we are kind of accustomed to when we watch USA soccer on the grand stage, is that they're on the rise, but they are certainly not at the destination. And that's a really good way of how I would describe what took place tonight, or last night, rather, now that it is a Tuesday. Team USA just did not have it. And Belgium really, really did. So thank you to Steve. 310-840-4910. 310-840-4910. Get involved here on the phones. That's a text line as well that you can jump in on. I really had high expectations that the game was going to go well. I thought it was going to be a game where Team USA was going to be able to topple Belgium, where the mood and the atmosphere on today's show was going to be significantly more celebratory. You know, you're coming off a July 4th weekend, big weekend for the country. It's been hot as hell in most places of the country, at least in the D.C. area. I mean, Lord have mercy. There's been a couple of days where it's had a real feel of 120 at 10 a.m. Like, what am I supposed to do with my life? But I was hoping that we were coming off of the 4th of July, we'd be celebrating, we take down Belgium, and then at this point in the show, as we're now 3 hours in, going on hour number 4, I'd be sitting here trying to give you a breakdown of Spain. Yeah, they beat Portugal, ousted Cristiano Ronaldo, that fake goat, in the process. I was hoping we were going to be looking at, all right, how can Team USA attack Spain? You know, they did some really good things against Belgium, and I'd have reason to be excited. None of that has transpired. They got beat the hell up, and now you're like, well, I got to wait 40 years to see if they can do this again. We have no idea what the future of Mauricio Pochettino is going to be. I mean, hopefully they can go find another coach out there that can take advantage of some of the things that he did philosophically when it comes to playing a lot more aggressive on offense and putting your guys in position to score a lot of goals. Because when you look across the world right now, you got to score a lot of goals if you're going to be competing at a high level. I mean, that is as clear as it gets. Messi scored 7 already. Mbappe scored 7 already. Erling Haaland has scored 7. You need a guy that can put up a high magnitude of goal scoring if you're going to want to compete at a national level.

0: Team USA doesn't have that kind of player just quite yet. Hoping that was going to be Flo Balogun. He played well, not on Monday. He did not. With all of the hubbub of getting the red card rescinded, he actually was a pretty big non-factor until like the 90th minute. While that point, Team USA was already down a bazillion, so it didn't really matter. 310-804-0410 to join the conversation. Mike is in Indiana, wants to hop on here. Mike, you're on Westwood One Sports Night. How are you?
1: Hey, DA. I listen to you guys every night. Three things. If you look at soccer, that's like me starting to play soccer a year ago and trying to compete against people that have been doing it for decades. We dominate in basketball against other countries because that's our culture. They can't be expected to come in and all of a sudden rise to the top like that. That's the way I feel about soccer. On the Boston Celtics, they're not going to go anywhere. Their organization does not know how to run an organization. And that's the bottom line with them. I don't expect them to go anywhere. And last but not least, I've listened to you fill in for your colleagues twice now, and in my humble opinion, you need to fill in more often because your shows are far and above better than your colleagues as far as I'm concerned.
0: Well, thank you, Mike. I do like my colleagues, but I will take the compliment nonetheless. I don't know that the culture is ever going to drastically shift here in the country in relation to soccer. I cannot see a world where that is going to happen. Literally, the U.S.'s best chance of winning a World Cup is to just have somebody who is born in the country that is gifted, literally touched by God, and becomes a mega superstar. That's kind of the best bet. And I, you know, we kind of thought to an extent Christian Pulisic was going to be that. This tournament sure showcased that he was not that, but you were hoping that somebody is going to be something like that, borrow what they did in Norway to create whatever they did to create Erling Haaland, because that's not like a normal guy. He is a massive individual. I did laugh at the video from the game against Brazil where a guy ran into Erling Haaland, like literally right into his chest, and then bounced off of him. That's just normally in soccer, like I'm so accustomed to seeing guys kind of flop when there's any sort of real contact. And the man, little, like it was a grown man that bounced off of the chest of Haaland like he was a child. That was like a hilarious thing to see with my own eyes. Tony is in Dallas, wants to join the program. Tony, what's up? You're on Westwood One Sports Night.
2: You know, I agree with the opinion you gave is that we weren't in the strongest group in the tournament. We played very well, but then, you know, real life kind of slapped us in the face today. And, you know, my opinion is the U.S. possibly top 10 in the world. That could be a possibility. I think reality may be between top 10 and top 15. But I think we saw a lot of positive with USA men's soccer. Certainly not where we used to be, but we're building. I think we saw a good foundation there, and hopefully they keep a hold of this coach for a while. I like the way he coaches. But, you know, that's not who we are. We're baseball, basketball, and American football, and do really good in ice hockey, and soccer just hasn't been our pastime like it has so many other countries. So I'm proud of our team. I think they represented well. I hope we get past the red card drama. Just throw the drama out. Let's build on the positives. I mean, we're Americans. Let's be American. Just build on it, enjoy it, and live on, man. Appreciate you taking my call.
0: Yes, sir. I appreciate the call. 310-804-0410, 310-804-0410. Got a couple more. Want to get everybody involved here. You got some thoughts on Team USA falling to Belgium. This is the spot to get them. off of your chest. Marty is in Indiana. Marty, you're on Westwood One Sports Night.
3: Yes, sir. Two calls ago, the bottom line is, this man said this, the bottom line is, we got beat by a better team. That's the bottom line, you know. They're more experienced, and for example, I played rugby off and on for 20 years. I played rugby in Scotland, in France, all around the Midwest, you know. But it's like I grew up playing Little League baseball. And, like, these young guys, they grew up playing soccer, you know. They know the game inside and out. And, again, I know I'm in repetition, but we got beat by the better team. That's the bottom line.
0: Yeah, Belgium was better. You know, I do think it is kind of funny when we talk about, like, the larger picture in the country of how we treat soccer. And the thought is, and it's an accurate thought, like, I recognize the irony in why I find this funny. The thought is that America does not put in a lot of the attention on soccer, and that is accurate. They hope that you play baseball or basketball or football or you swim or you are a track runner, because America also does very well in those, or you participate in gymnastics. Like, America does really, really well in a lot of Olympic sports as well. But I find it funny and ironic that the first sport that almost everybody plays in the country is soccer. You start with soccer, and then eventually you, at least for what I did, was I kind of grew out of soccer. I was like, I'm not really interested in this anymore. This football thing looks really fun. And most of you don't know this. Why would you? I did Taekwondo when I was younger. So I participated in martial arts. And when I say I did Taekwondo, like I competed in Taekwondo, like it was a thing. But I did that too. So like I was like, you know, I'm going to leave soccer to do like basketball and football and all these things that I see on television, because I was starting to fall in love with these big time American sports that ultimately led me to do this job where I talk in front of a microphone late at night, hanging out with all of my best friends that are calling into Westwood One Sports Night. But I just find it funny, like the first sport that everybody plays is soccer. And we're sitting here being like, the U.S. needs better soccer programs. They kind of have them already. Tyler is in Dallas. Tyler, what's up?
4: Hey, just wanted to add to the conversation. Watching the game tonight, I just felt like our goalkeeping could have been better throughout the game. And, you know, the U.S. is down, comes back, give up a soft goal pretty quickly. And I don't want to call anybody out, but I feel like that's one area to improve. And I hope we bring Pochettino back. I feel like he brought a lot to the team this year and the whole effort overall. And just put a little respect on Ronaldo's name as well as his career comes to a close.
0: You had me. I'm not putting respect on Ronaldo's name. I literally hate watching that man play soccer. He's good, but I don't like watching him play. There's something about him where, like, I watch Messi and he's like an artiste. Or I watch, like, Haaland is not like an artiste, but he's just a big brute. And that in itself makes him interesting. But like Mbappe, there's something beautiful about watching Mbappe. I don't know why. I cannot stand watching Cristiano Ronaldo play soccer. It might be a personal flaw. If it is, I will wear that. But there's something about watching him that I just do not like. He made another good point that I kind of lost because I needed to get my hate out there for Cristiano Ronaldo. And I'm upset at myself for that. But that was a very, very... that was a good call. 310-840-4910, 310-840-4910. It was the keeping play. It was the goalkeeper play. We've had an interesting amount of conversation on the show about the potential of taking a dive. I do not believe that a dive was taken. However, if I was going to make the argument, I would have a slideshow that just replays the third goal. That, like, if I was going to fully buy into that argument, which I'm not, but if I was going to do that, that third goal would be on replay. It's like the internet's new favorite thing when you find out that an NBA player's in bed with a mafia and they're gambling, and you compile all of the plays that sure make it look like a player is gambling. Like when Terry Rozier throws the ball backwards. You're like, yep, that was a game where he took the under on points for himself. Or, oh, that was the game where he took the over on first quarter turnovers, which are bets that you can make, which are clearly bets that are skewed, because who is betting those sorts of things? if there was a play from the game against Belgium that would make you think that, it was that third goal for Belgium, because, dude, what the hell was that? 310-840-4910. Ivan is in Palo Alto joining the program. Ivan, how are you? You're on Westwood One Sports Night.
5: Good, thank you. I totally agree with what you're saying. One other vignette I wanted to add. When I was younger, City College of San Francisco had a good soccer team. They win the league with California and Stanford, but they kept beating those schools, so they kicked them out because they didn't want to lose to a two-year school. What was the difference? City College had all these players from Latin America, two of whom wound up on the U.S. soccer team. So again, it's that they've been doing it all their life thing. And now I'm excited about the U.S. team. We should be proud of them. But we also have that temporary high that happens every time there's a high level of soccer going on. It's higher than it's usually been. More young kids will play it now. But when it gets to the money, professional baseball, professional football, they're going to go there. And that's just the way it is. That's our culture. I've lived in Norway. I've lived in Brazil. It's a very, very different dynamic. And the passion that's always there is not the passion that's always here for soccer at that level.
0: That's a great call, Ivan. I hope that America can capitalize on the high. I think a high is a good way of putting it, because you have spent the better part of the last 4 weeks, so about a month, right, really locking in to soccer. And you will continue. I mean, now that we are deep into the World Cup stages, or to the World Cup elimination stage, to where basically every single game has a superstar. You know, for someone that's a novice soccer fan, I know the superstars. So locking in to watch a Messi or an Mbappe, a Haaland, a Harry Kane, even a Neymar, though he was coming off the bench for a majority of the games for Brazil, it's really easy for me to watch those guys. And the fact that now every game that you're seeing is going to involve one of those guys does make it a lot easier. So hopefully that really benefits that high that you're talking about, to where kids who have never seen Messi play before, because there are generations that really haven't seen him, kids that have never seen him before, that they're getting their first experience watching World Cup soccer and seeing the greatest soccer player of all time in action. Hopefully that leads to something to where they're like, hey, I would like to do this. I have hope that maybe I can reach that level. That's high. You know, very high bar, obviously, to achieve. But it's up to then U.S. soccer and local clubs to capitalize on that and to build off of that. I do think it starts with trying to keep Mauricio Pochettino. You know, I think another club is going to come calling for him, whether that be in the EPL or another league. I would wonder. See, I'm novice to the point where, like, I don't fully know the inner workings of not the political element of this, but like the management element of this. I'm so used to, in basketball, the Team USA coach also coaches in the NBA. And the entire staff is made up of guys that coach in the NBA. Now, you're not playing with Team USA basketball nearly as often as you're playing with a national team, but is there not an avenue to where you would allow him to do both, or where he would be interested in doing both? And maybe that's the club that he wants to sign with, being like, no, we want you fully dedicated to us. It's a religion over here. We don't need any of that USA nonsense. We want you with us. We're paying you an exorbitant amount of money. You're focusing fully here. But I found that to be interesting. Why can't he do both if a club is calling for him? Say, I'm going to step away during the World Cup when everybody else is stepping away so I can coach these guys. Because it has felt like the future of Pochettino was a this or that rather than a this and that. And I would like it if it was a this and that. 310-840-4910. Tim is in Massachusetts, wants to join the conversation. Tim, what's going on?
6: I was planning on watching the game Friday night, but I made a decision tonight. I'd go to the movies, and whatever happens, if they won, it'll be great. I got Friday night to look forward to. So I went to the movies, saw that movie, The Young Washington. Have you heard about that movie?
0: briefly, but I'm not a massive movie guy, so I'm in the minority.
6: Yeah, this is the best movie, one of the best I've ever seen. Anyways, I came out of there. It was 4-1. No big deal, but I can't understand one thing. I'm a little political. I can't understand one thing. Why are the girls good and the guys not so good?
0: We have been asking that question for 20 years, my friend.
6: Isn't it amazing? And
0: for 20 years, we have not really had an answer. I appreciate the call. I think in one instance, the answer might be that in some of the countries across the world, this is getting like super geopolitical, in some of the countries across the world, they don't invest in women's sports, like, at all. So the countries that might be really good on the men's side, they just don't really care about the women's side of things, whereas in the U.S., they seem to care a little bit more. Now, they could care a lot more, and they should invest a lot more into women's athletics, but they are very much the front runners and the trailblazers compared to a lot of these other countries that just do not have any real interest in watching women play soccer. So I think that's probably the easy answer to that. I will tell you, losing 4-1 to Belgium stinks, but getting embarrassed in front of Alex Morgan might be a little worse. And she was there tonight. Alex Morgan was there. Kelly O'Hare was there. Carly Lloyd was there. Getting embarrassed in front of champions that share the same colors and that wear the same flag that you do is embarrassing. More of your phone calls. 310-840-4910. 310-840-4910. How did you feel about Team USA's performance against Belgium? We take more of your calls next on Westwood One Sports Night with Denton Day sitting in for Lynette Willingham on a Tuesday.
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8: For a guy like Pat Verbeek, too, the way he played the game, how, like, just hard-nosed of a guy he is, like, don't you think right now he'd probably want to grab these guys and just rip them in half?
9: Oh, of course.
10: Oh, man. God forbid he comes across this player in real life at this
9: okay,
10: point.
9: Okay, well, let's play that scenario where the Ducks don't match and this happens and he signs with the Flyers. Would the Flyers have any buyer's remorse in any of this?
10: I wouldn't.
9: No?
8: I don't think so.
9: Four firsts, 18 schmil a year.
8: It sounds like a lot of money. For sure, he's the highest paid player. He's 21 years old.
10: But if you got Leo Carlson, you feel like you're probably picking first round picks 20 to 32. Like, yep. You're like, this is, we got back in the playoffs.
9: We have a number one center.
10: We have a bona fide number one center. We've seen some, like, we love what we saw from the Boston
8: Porter
10: kid.
8: Porter Martone.
10: Yep. Like, things are coming along here. We got a goalie we can trust for the first time in forever.
9: Guys together.
8: Yeah.
10: Oh, dude.
9: And if that happens, I would assume that the Munchkov trade would happen.
10: Adios. See ya.
8: Oh, yeah.
9: That would be on the that'd be on high on the priority list there for Philadelphia.
10: But even then, maybe you get more good assets back.
9: Yeah, I love Shan and Rose don't think they're gonna match. I think there's a higher percentage here that they don't match. I think maybe the Ducks are like, we'll take the four first round picks and we'll try to do something else with it. That's what Maddie was saying. Yeah. But I'm like, okay. But does Larkin even want to go there? Would he even go there?
10: Convince Larkin to go to Anaheim.
9: Play with Jackson Lacombe?
10: Yeah, that's like, the thing. Who's the American Olympian?
9: That's what I mean. Who are the boys on that team?
8: Yeah.
9: You're like, okay.
8: Maybe you could have a change of heart like Wrensky. Hey, listen, you know, maybe.
10: Who said the Fantilli thing? Shan, was that you?
9: I said the Fantilli
10: thing. You said the Fantilli thing?
9: Like, Fantilli's a good player, very good player, but he ain't Leo Carlson.
10: That was maybe what some people were talking about, was you just take those four first-round picks and all of a sudden you just offer sheet Adam Fantilli. At a lower number, yeah. So you still get a number one center.
9: But can you do that, or they have to be your own?
10: But they have their own.
9: Oh, okay. They have all four?
10: Yeah.
9: Yeah, okay.
10: So you...
9: This is such good stuff.
11: And that was Portsline in Columbus. He's like the reporter there. So.
9: Yeah.
10: So that tells you Columbus is starting to be a little worried. Yeah. I also wonder if we just get like a signing for Fantilli or something like that pretty quick here.
8: People are just getting locked up. 40 years. Can't go anywhere.
10: But I like that the insiders are like, finally, July 2nd. And the GM's like, not this year.
8: Not this year. Hey, wait a second.
10: I got a lot of cap space to spend.
8: Or you're boarding your flight to the opposite of Seattle?
10: But it's crazy. It's the opposite of Seattle.
9: But it's crazy about, like, you'd figure that Leo Carlson has the world by the balls there.
8: Absolutely.
9: You're playing in Anaheim. You're living in California. You have a young team that will compete for Stanley. I'd be like, I'm going to go to Philly.
10: Do you know what I like wonder? Money. I do really wonder about the Verbeek thing. Like,
9: you think that's what it is? Well, and playing for Joel Quenneville, maybe.
10: Sure, that's another good point.
9: I don't know.
10: But my thing here, the reason I bring up Verbeek is like, look at the Sabres. What happened when they switched over their GM?
9: It just feels like, why? Like,
10: I just think sometimes when there is a GM who, you know, they are around every day, they're on the plane, they're talking to the players. Like, when there's a GM you don't like, I think that it's a factor. And I just think that we've had two examples recently, that this and the Sabres being able to turn it around after Kevin Adams got jettisoned, that maybe that is a little bit more of a factor nowadays than it ever was.
9: And maybe old Leo Carlson's like, yeah, I'm going to sign this. Anaheim's going to pay me. I'm not going anywhere. Or maybe he's like, I just want to make the bank. There could be that
8: but
9: too.
8: But he's 21. In his mind, he's thinking, you know what? I got 10 years, maybe more, to try and win a cup. Why not put some money in the bank and go see what Philly's doing?
9: Why not give me security?
8: And it's 5 years.
9: Is Philly, so
8: when his contract's done, he's, what, 26?
10: Is Philly or Anaheim in a better position to win now? I'd say coin toss. Whichever team has Carlson is in a better place to win.
9: Yeah, and that's what's interesting to me. And I know Maddie keeps saying everything comes back to Montreal, but it's in the same league. All these guys are taking way less money to stay in Montreal with that horrendous tax situation in Quebec. And then all of a sudden, Anaheim's like, 18 million sheets, 18 sheets for Leo Carlson. Like, Demidov takes way below market value. All of them have taken below market value. And then Anaheim, they're like, oh, we're just going to step on the throat of the Ducks here. And the Flyers are like, we're going to put you in a position. It's crazy how this is happening in the league at the same time.
8: It's exciting.
9: When you have one team that isn't and one team that is.
8: I know. It's you're the envy of the league when your players want to stay there and they want to play and they'll work with you to stay there. Right. Yeah. And that's not every team has that. As we obviously see.
9: Yeah, and
8: it's like the Bruins were like that too. Guys were taking haircuts to stay in Boston.
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12: Final call for your phone calls if you got a take on the U.S. national team losing to Belgium. Now is the time to get it off your chest. 310-840-4910. You can tweet me at the Denton Day as well if the phones are not your thing. Steve is in Fort Worth. Steve, you are on Westwood One Sports Night. How are you?
13: Hey, Den, thanks for taking my call.
12: Of course.
13: Yeah, so, you know, we've been talking a lot about, like, how kids in other countries, you know, grow up playing soccer, and yet that, you know, a lot of kids play youth soccer in America as their first sport. You know, I played soccer growing up as a wee lad in the 90s in America, but the thing that I noticed was that the vast majority of our coaches were the dads who maybe had played a little bit of soccer as a kid, but a lot of them had never seen a soccer ball, but they knew that this is what their kid wanted to play, and somebody's got to coach the team. And, like, as I got into high school, you know, like, our varsity coach was born in Colombia. Our junior varsity coach was born in Peru. But I think we're starting to get into kind of that second generation where the kids that are, or the guys that were my age that are now having kids and maybe a few years older, you know, are able to kind of pass that down where, like, it's not, you're learning from someone who actually played the game at somewhat of a high level. And really, Christian Pulisic, I know he had a disappointing World Cup, but he's an example of that. His dad, Mark Pulisic, I grew up in central Pennsylvania, and he played professional indoor soccer with a team called the Harrisburg Heat. I had season tickets and went to, you know, all the games, and he was my favorite player. So anytime they trotted him out for, like, grocery store opening or whatever, I always showed up. And then once he retired, he became the head coach at Lebanon Valley College, and they did, you know, like, week-long summer camp sort of things, and I went to all that kind of stuff. And so I feel like he's, like, a good example of, like, getting into that second generation where now, you know, we're going to start seeing the Ken Griffey Juniors and the you know, Vlad Guerrero Juniors and whatnot of American soccer. And I think that's going to be a big tipping point for the quality of the players that we're putting out.
12: Steve, that's a great call. You also brought up something that I had never really thought about in the beginning of your call. I stopped playing soccer at, I think, the age of eight or nine. I never saw a coach that wasn't like my dad or a dude from church.
0: You know what I mean? Like, oh, we know this guy because he goes to 9:30 mass and he has kids your age. And, well, you're on his soccer team now. So that is something that I find, I never thought about that before. But you're right that a lot of the soccer coaches when you are younger are just dads that honestly are getting pulled into it by their wives because the wives know, like, hey, you know, Johnny needs a coach and you ain't doing nothing. Get your lazy ass up and go coach the soccer team. So that's a very unique perspective because I would have to imagine not knowing the total ins and outs of soccer in other countries, not the case a lot of the times, I would bet, with Brazilian little leagues, Argentinian little leagues. What, like, you pick a country that has won one of these damn things, my guess is that they have some pretty good coaches, even at the younger levels, that can get their guys situated moving forward. I have to look back. I think there's a lot of coaches in my life that I'm realizing are just now basketball coaches, football coaches, whatever, that were literally just people that happened to be around. Dads that were thrust into the position. Some of them were still good coaches. Like, you can still be an active father and a good coach. But your point is very valid because there are a lot of people that do not. They're like, hey, I got a whistle? Cool. Let's see what I can do with it, what I can do with this. Darren is in Denver, wrapping up our phone calls for the evening. Darren, how are you?
14: JD, it's driving me crazy. Were you ever on 105.3 The Fan in Dallas or Central Texas Radio? Because I've heard you many times, and I can't remember where you were from.
0: Yeah, so I jump on with Wolchuk every now and then. That's my guy. And Freddie D, Fred Davis. I love Fred. So I jump on periodically with those two. Yeah.
14: Yeah, I had to move from Dallas to Denver because mom's in hospice a couple weeks ago. But, Eric Chiafalo on 105.3 The Fan, his dad's a preacher, and I'd go to his church. But the blessing about moving to Denver was Dad and I got to watch Eve 83 on 52 every USA World Cup game. And that's I feel like a teenager when I'm around him. We've gone to many great sporting events. I'll tell you one here in just a second. Tonight was, as Dad said, varsity versus junior varsity. The U.S. just was not ready, and it was humiliating. But I'm sure, you know, you're many hours into the show, so we won't rehash that. But Dad and I, if you ever want to see my dad light up, and he's still got a sharp memory at 83, we were at the Nolan Ryan, Robin Ventura fight on the first base side. And he still, to this day, can tell you play-by-play, blow-by-blow of everything that happened. It's just been so awesome to get up here and be able to spend time with him. Will you keep up the good work, sir? And I love your show, and wish you're on here more.
0: Yeah, I appreciate it, Darren. Enjoy the time with your family. Yeah, that is. I love those sorts of stories, which is just like the random things that older people remember. Because my grandfather was the same way. It wasn't anything nearly as cool as what your father remembered, but I remember, so my grandfather passed a couple years ago. He was 97, served in World War II, all these different things, like a decorated individual, right? And in one of our final holidays at their house before they moved into a living facility, my dad brought up a baseball game and talking to him from like the 60s when my father was 9 years old. Right. And he brings up this game because it was so sideways that my grandfather, 50, 60 years later, whatever it was, I think it was like 60 years later at this point, could not get over it. And he recounted everything that the umpire, who by that point is like very dead, like the umpire is long gone here. And he's recounting every single thing that he did wrong in the process for my dad's like 9-year-old baseball game. It was the most awe-inspiring but also ridiculous things ever because my brain kind of does that with like weird sports stats. If you're in this profession in particular, you can remember a bunch of really weird things that don't really make a lot of sense, but it's just how our brains work. But it was like awe-inspiring to watch my grandfather do that for a game that took place 60 years prior, which, by the way, it wasn't even like it was a championship. It was like a regular season baseball game when my dad was 9 years old. And the umpire apparently was so bad that my then 93-year-old grandfather was still envious or still upset about a call that was made. Sports are crazy, man. They really are wild. That wraps up the phone calls. You can still get in touch with me on Twitter at The Denton Day. And I really am just bummed, bro, because I thought this was going to be the most fun show that we have had. I thought we were going to be celebrating. I mean, quite honestly, when I found out that Linnell was going to be on vacation and that it was going to line up with Team USA playing, I got like giddy. I was like, yes, here we go. We're just going to, it's going to be all American themed. Miley Cyrus, Bruce Springsteen. I was going to have Oliver in the trenches finding any song that had to do with America. And he was just going to have these bad boys on loop because I really thought they had a chance. So it's been humbling to see what transpired where they got beat around. And they got beat around by a much better team. And for all of the controversy that surrounded the game itself with Flo Balogun playing when many people thought he shouldn't have played because of the red card reversal, which is something FIFA doesn't normally do. For all of that, the team got destroyed. So it wasn't even like the controversy ended up being fun because we would have leaned into that. I mean, could you imagine a world where Team USA wins 3-2 and the third goal is scored by the guy whose red card was reversed and he does it in like the 93rd minute? How great would that have been? We would have been, I mean, as a sports radio guy's dream. I want the controversy, and there's nothing better than that scenario that I just mapped out. And instead, we got a team that was radically, radically outperformed on drastically different levels from the product that Belgium put out there. The Belgians were faster. They were more physical. They were more organized. They were more efficient. Everything, every list of thing, every positive adjective you could use to describe the game, they checked every single box, every single one of them. And to see a team that we had, that had in a sense united a nation, because you have people that have no business being in the same room, being in the same area as one another, hanging out, bonding over a soccer team. It's a sport that we don't really care about in the country, if we're being honest with ourselves. There's a soccer fandom here, which is great, but in the pecking order of things in this country, football is at the top, at the number one spot. It also occupies then 2 through 5, like if we're making a list of 10. Football is 1 through 5 on that list. And then you get to basketball. Then you get to baseball. Then you're debating hockey and soccer. And if you're a lunatic like me, you throw pro wrestling and MMA in there. And then that kind of rounds up the rooting and the sports interests in the country. So we like soccer. We don't love soccer. We love soccer every 40 years. I was thrilled with what Team USA was becoming because I actually found myself enjoying soccer in this World Cup and enjoying rooting for a team in Team USA, like really diving into the nitty gritty of them and enjoying them. I think some of the Fox coverage has been really good. Ironically, don't really love Landon Donovan that much, but everybody else seems to be really, really good. I like Clint Dempsey a lot more than Donovan. I don't know if that's just me, but there's something about Clint Dempsey has always, between the two of them, been the much cooler one. I don't know if that's because he has tattoos and Landon Donovan doesn't have visible tattoos. There is a stigma when you have tattoos. I have visible tattoos, so I rock with that stigma. But I've just always loved Clint Dempsey a little bit more than I've liked Landon Donovan, and that was on the field, and that also translated to the world of broadcasting, at least in this World Cup. But all of it has been really, really fun. And now to have that kind of robbed from us stinks. And not just robbed from us, but like at half, you knew this thing was over. The game was still technically close. And if you wanted to hold on to a sliver of hope because it was only 2-1 and think that maybe in the halftime locker room there was going to be a drastic change that was made that was going to completely flip the field and Team USA was going to be dominating and they were going to put the ball in the back of the net, maybe you were holding on to that hope at halftime. I really wasn't, because it felt like Belgium was playing with more players than the U.S. And I've seen that happen a couple of times in the world of college football, when it looks like a defense has 12 guys on the field at all times or 13 guys on the field at all times. It's really just a metaphor to describe, hey, that defense is really, really good. And the offense they're playing really, really isn't. It happened a lot of times with Oklahoma this past season. It happened a number of different times a few years ago with Georgia when they were curb stomping everybody, SEC and everyone included. They were just destroying them right? It was one of the best defenses we've seen. Belgium didn't feel like as good as Georgia did in those years where Kirby Smart had Jalen Carter and all these dudes, but they felt really, really good. And like from the jump, you just knew. And that kind of stung because it was 90 minutes of inevitable of just knowing that this is not going to go well for Team USA. That the journey and the ride, as fun as it's been, is stopping here. That was kind of a tough pill to swallow. I'm Denton Day. I'm sitting in for Linnell Willingham on Westwood One Sports Night. When we get back, we welcome in the producer of the program, Ben Strober. We put this show to bed. It's Westwood One Sports Night. Don't go anywhere.
15: We know you're jonesing for some football just like we are.
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15: 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And yes, we're counting. You're home for the NFL. 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
18: Jake, I guess more than anything else, just how are you feeling? What's kind of been your reaction to all of what went down today and being traded to the Calgary Flames?
19: Whirlwind of emotions this morning, but it's now that it's settling in, I'm more than excited to be joining the team and the organization and the city of Calgary.
18: Well, how did you find out and kind of what was the initial feel when you got the call?
19: It was initial feel. Bill gave me a call. I was at the rink working out, and he actually called one of the trainers that was in there, and I got handed the phone and told the news. So a little weird being in the building when it happened, but got out of there, went and met my wife and talked it over, and it was one of the teams that we had left off a no trade list, and we're just excited about it.
18: So you're in St. Paul right now then?
19: Yes. Yeah.
18: Okay. So that is weird being in the building when you get the off season news. But you mentioned it. I know that was one thing Craig Conroy told us up here was that the Flames were not on your no trade list, and you really like the idea of coming to play here in Calgary. How come? And what made Calgary not be on your 15 team list?
19: First and foremost, I'm excited about the organization. I think it's headed in a great direction. I think the veteran guys that are there are competitors, and I think the young guys that are there are exceptional talents that could do really well in this league, and that's exciting. And then from an organization and city standpoint, the arena that's being built and everything that's to be excited about there, 333 days of sunshine, if I'm not mistaken. Yeah. I got a young family. That sounds very pleasant. It all just kind of added up to somewhere that we would be willing to play in.
18: The whole idea of coming here, I mean, you've been playing in this league since 2018-19, and we're now talking about closing in on 400 NHL games. To come here and be a part of a young team and be a leader on a young team, what's attractive about that for you?
19: Like I mentioned, the players and the competitive core that they do have, and from a leadership standpoint, I think I was the guys I got to play with here for the past 4 years between Jared Spurgeon, Marcus Foligno, Nick Foligno this year, guys that we've had in, Zach Bogosian, even young guys like Matt Boldy and Brock Faber. You know, those are guys that I was able to learn a lot from and kind of see how to get the best dynamic out of a dressing room, and that's something I'm looking forward to bring to the Flames.
18: How do you kind of describe yourself as a leader? Like, how do you go about your leadership style?
19: I mean, I'm pretty chill. I just like showing up and putting my head down and working, cracking a joke here and there. But I'm sure there's lots of great leaders. I know there is between Back and Hubie and all those guys. Strom's there now. There's lots of good leaders, and I'm just excited to join a good group.
18: We're chatting with Jake Middleton, now a member of the Calgary Flames after Thursday's trade with the Minnesota Wild. So who do you know? Kind of what are or do you have any connections already with your new team?
19: No, you know what? I got about zero connections. I did a training camp in junior with Kevin Ball when he was a 16-year-old draft pick, but then I went pro after that training camp. So I'm going in pretty fresh. I don't think I know anyone other than a head nod.
18: Is that fun? Like getting the opportunity to meet a brand new group of teammates and you know really start to build some new relationships like that?
19: Yeah, no, it's always exciting getting to know guys around the league and we're hockey players. There's not too many bad apples where in the job we do.
18: I want to ask you about the style of hockey you play. I know the Flames really went out of their way to talk about you coming in and being able to be the type of guy that provides a little bit of protection for some of these younger players, Zane Parekh and Matvei Gridin and Carson Carles, who they just drafted and all that type of stuff. How much pride do you take in being able to be a guy who protects teammates and can bring that element to the game?
19: Yeah, and that's something I've always kind of had. And I'm not a guy, I don't go chasing fights or anything like that, but I appreciate being able to stand up and not let anyone be pushed around. And to hear that was one of the main reasons they wanted me in was nice to hear.
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1: Today's been a good show. The day could have been better. Team USA win would have given us that. It's been a good show nonetheless. Before we put the show to bed, I did stumble across something that I found to be important. I wish I could play the audio for you, but the audio is very much in Serbian, and I don't speak Serbian, you don't speak Serbian, but I'll give you the gist. I will do the translating bit. Nikola Jokic was asked about his contract situation in Denver, and he said he's not re-signing until next summer. And initially I hear something like that, and I'm like, uh-oh, red flag. In today's NBA, a guy not re-signing means that guy wants to leave. But Nikola Jokic has about 359 million reasons as to why he would wait a summer, because that's how much money he would make on the contract if he waits a summer. I don't think this is a ploy to get him to Los Angeles. Quite honestly, I think Nikola Jokic would hate living in Los Angeles. And I'm not going to get paid to hate a place where I live, where I could get $359 million over the course of 5 years, which would be the contract, to live in a place where I like to live. So I'm not expecting a Nikola Jokic extension. I don't think that matters at all based off of LeBron James. I do think he's going to put some pressure on the organization to make them more competitive in a Western Conference that is seemingly getting away from them. But Nikola Jokic next summer is going to sign a five-year, 350-some-odd million-dollar contract for $71 million a pop, and he's going to have a lot of horses. Might have a horse farm in Denver at that point after a contract is substantial as that. All right, let's welcome on producer of the program, Ben Strober, who's in our other D.C. studios, him and I both in the district, and we will put this show to bed.

0: so nostalgic about video games, and I think you can relate to this, Oliver can relate to this, is just a good hard copy of a video game that you had, whether it was on the Xbox, the PlayStation, Wii, Game Boy, whatever it may be. PlayStation is doing away with physical discs of games in January 2028. And I found this pretty surprising, and I understand, like, I can relate to this because even on my Xbox, I've started to just download games or just get them off the Microsoft Store and download them directly. But something about the physical disc, I think, was really fun about my childhood, when you just stacked up all of your Wii games and had all of the discs in their little case that they come in together. I think it's kind of crazy that they're going to do away with that, so the next generation of gamers will have no idea what a physical game disc looks like.
1: That is nuts, and that does hit me right in the nostalgia. It also robs a generation. I don't know if you partook in this, and I had to be honest, I did not partake in this, but I had friends that did. When games that you were very excited for released, people would camp out in front of stores. Were you a camp? Did you ever camp out in front of a store for a video game?
0: No, I was never into it like that. I usually just kind of waited until the next holiday where my parents would get me it.
1: See, you and I are alike. I was what was referred to as a Christmas kid with most forms of Call of Duty, but I had friends that would

0: Yahoo!
1: Yeah, you do. Calgary Stampede, July 2nd through 12th.
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Addie Bates produces. Laura Jimenez runs the board. It feels like the dog that I've known for 3 weeks died. And that I have to come to terms with the fact that he's not coming back. The United States falls to Belgium by a score of 4-1. Embarrassing, blood everywhere, and the world is laughing at us this morning. It is 6:01 and 9 seconds on the East Coast, and for the next 3 hours, we will mourn what we knew for the last month, and that was soccer and only soccer. Not good. Not good. I hope that you watched this, and I hope it's starting to make sense just why the United States will never, this is not going to be a thing. We're not ever going to let this be a thing. We're not ever going to let soccer be a thing here. And it's not that the game itself, there's a fundamental issue with the game itself. I decided against my better judgment, because I'm still coming down off this COVID thing, that I would go to the local bar, because it's like, okay, here's your one shot, and surely the U.S. will beat Belgium. They're slim favorites here, and they're on home pitch in Seattle, and all the pomp and circumstance, the build up to this. And for the first time, it feels like we went and we're like, all right, let's build an entire team of guys who are only vaguely related to the United States, and bring in Mauricio Pochettino, who he sounds German or British or something, and if we throw him in there, maybe that'll work. And for the amount the United States sold out on soccer this year, in the best way, it felt like, okay, this is a moment I want to share with people. I want to sit at the local bar, at Coach's Corner, packed out backyard, big screen, and watch the United States win. And people are dumping beer on each other. They're showing live shots of all these bars across the country where America came together for one night to celebrate a sport that we don't all understand. But we love being great. We love the United States. We love having a group of players in a sport represent us and walk out onto a field or to a court, and we win and we dominate on the world stage, and everyone's watching us. And it's kind of insufferable, but it's something, there's something we love about that. Oh, everybody hates us. Oh, we got our guy back from the red card. Oh, our president may have stepped in, which he did not. FIFA just behind the scenes is like, I don't know, let's unsuspend the guy. And all that leads to a moment where I'm sitting there, and the fourth goal is scored by Belgium. Just salt in the wound, insult to injury. You already know you're going to lose, and you're going to lose badly. And the guy sitting to my left just gives one of those hearty, like, man, this is why I can't stand soccer. It's all the flopping and all. I don't understand, you know, it's only a couple times they score every game. That's not what it is. There's not a fundamental issue with the sport of soccer. The issue is us. I know that's tough

0: reckon. I know it's tough. It's tough to look in the mirror as the United States of America and say the issue is us. But that's how it's always going to be. That's what it's always going to be. And I don't want the whole, well, if LeBron played soccer, you know, we'd win the World Cup every year. You know, Michael Jordan and because you know what? You're damn glad that Michael Jordan and LeBron James did not choose to play soccer. You love the fact they play basketball. We win gold in the Olympics every year in basketball. You love the fact that we're great at hockey and beat Canada. And the United States was at the top of the world in the Winter Olympics. You love the fact that nothing will compare to a Penn State wideout or Autzen Stadium on a Saturday or Baton Rouge, Louisiana and Death Valley when LSU hosts Alabama. You love the fact that we win at those things. And every 4 years, you decide to care again about soccer and wonder that, could this be our year? Will this be? And guess what? Every single time it comes around, it's not our year. It's the one thing you just kind of have to accept we're not very good at. And that sucks. Why does it suck? Because the United States, we don't know how to do that. But we don't know how to lose. We're really, really bad losers. And last night, we lost really, really badly. So there's an air of frustration for me because I do wonder. Right, I'd take the LeBron James out of the conversation, the most elite athlete we have possibly alive right now, or active right now, I should say. Take that out of the equation. I wonder about the kid at Western Kentucky who runs a 4.3, you know, is going to play 2 years in the NFL, then peter out and go be an accountant. Would that guy have been a soccer star? If we start talking about some of the great athletes that you'll never hear about, The guy from your college who played wide receiver for a couple years who you loved from 2011 to 2013, like if that guy had chosen soccer, had a future in soccer, the guy who ran a 4.2, a 4.3, who had NFL prospects, just never panned out, what if that guy did it? You know, how do we reset? How do we restart? And is it worth it? I saw a tweet yesterday that was, it encapsulated the whole thing. Every 4 years, I promise myself, this is the year. I love soccer. I'm bought in now. This sport is the future. And then a few weeks from now, when Real Madrid plays at 6:30 a.m. on my Sunday morning or my Saturday morning, I'm just going to sleep in and skip this one. And all of a sudden, the weekend passes by. And guess what you didn't do? You didn't watch soccer. You went back to football. OTAs, the off season, the same place that we're going to go for weeks on end here. Because the semblance of care that we put into this thing isn't genuine care about the sport of soccer. It's genuine care about the United States of America and wanting the nation to win. Problem is, our nation just doesn't win at this. And last night was an embarrassment. The way that Belgium attacked from jump, the way the United States scored, and then Belgium scored within 91 seconds of gameplay, and Belgium immediately went back up 2-1. The way that Belgium looked so tactical, and the United States looked as though it was folding. I've learned a lot about this sport in the last month and a half since the World Cup began, and surely we will cover still the World Cup. The Erling Haalands of the world, the Harry Kanes of the world, the Messis as this tournament progresses. But as I was watching last night with the mixed bag of folks who do and do not understand the sport, everyone understood one thing. The United States was being embarrassed on its home field, hosting the 2026 tournament, where for the first time in a long time, with the idea that, hey, it's prime time right here. This isn't, you got to watch it at midnight. You don't have to watch it at 7 a.m. You can watch it right here, prime time on Fox in the United States of America at 8 o'clock Eastern time. We went and got the best players. We've never had such a talented team. We've never had such an informed coaching staff. We went out and said, well, if you've got a vague relation to the United States of America, we'll let you play. We'll let this one slide. We went and got Flo Balogun back. Red card suspended. and gave you, the United States, every reason to believe this was the most important soccer match that the United States has ever played. You've failed to progress past the round of 16. And a team that's exited 2010, 2014, 2022, 2026, and in the same spot where you're, it's not just like, well, you know, proud of our boys that they fought hard. No, they got to the same damn spot they always get, and they folded again. Except this time you were promised something different. Except this time you were promised World Cup success. And for the casual American fan, World Cup success is advancing past the round of 16. For the rest of the world, they look at the United States and go, eh, well, that makes sense. It's what they usually do. But you were told this year was different. You were told before the tournament started, could the United States win? Yeah, they could win the whole thing. No, they couldn't. You were told to believe. And in one of the most important, in this sport, one of the most important matches you could draw up for a nation, the United States men's national team just didn't show up. You can't get around that. They just didn't show up. If you missed it last night, if you're up this early, you may have. You may have just gone to bed. You didn't miss much. But let's give you the highlights as they happen. From Coach's Corner, sitting in my little spot at the bar with a bucket of Miller Lite, Belgium scored within the first 8-9 minutes of this game and took the air out of the stadium in Seattle.
1: Freeman out to meet him now. Freeman blocks the cross, prevents the corner. It's infield. The U.S. is hesitating. A bouncing ball picked up in the box, and that's the opening goal for Belgium. It was De Ketelaere, first to react in there on the cross. The U.S. players froze defensively.
0: De Ketelaere. I kept hearing that name over and over. Charles Ketelaere, 9 minutes in. It's 1-0 Belgium. Just for 22 minutes later. Uh-oh, United States, free kick. Here's an opportunity to send the entire nation into bedlam, and that's exactly what Malik Tillman does.
1: Which means the wall can jump. Tillman over the wall!
0: Take me back to that moment, you know? Take me back to where I'm sitting on the, you know, working on that third Miller Lite. The bucket's getting kind of warm now. The ice is all melted. And everybody together. The dude sitting in front of me in a tattered Atlanta Braves hat and jean shorts. The gal sitting across the room in a big USA hockey jersey. The guy in the tank top. He's got a bald eagle on it with sunglasses on. Real 2011 Mumford & Sons style. Everybody just high-fiving. 1-1. Oh, shoot. We're going to win this going away, man. Now that we've scored, it's over. Oh, and even more electric? It's over, but in Espanol. Here's how it sounded in Spanish.
2: Será Tillman o será Robinson contra Thibaut Courtois. Ahí va Tillman. Goal!

0: Estados Unidos. Tillman otra vez. Tillman lo hizo en un momento donde no encontraba cómo pisar el área. Estados Unidos. Tillman, ayudado por este desvío en la barrera, empató el partido.
1: Even more electric in Spanish than it was in English. Freebirds playing, Seattle's going nuts. Beers are being poured on people across the United States of America. We're so back. It's 1-1. We invented this sport. This is us. It's what we do. Well, not so fast. 91 seconds later. Here they come. They are inevitable. They've always been here. Cantillare scores again.
2: Trossard to the byline, gets across, into Cantillare's rising up, and Belgium retake the lead. Moments later, Charles de Cantillare climbs the ladder, his second goal.
1: Yep. I haven't got to the worst part somehow. The most embarrassing goal, somebody said this is butt fumble-esque, where the United States goalkeeper just decides to, he's 94 feet away from the goal. Like, hey, I'm gonna go out. I'm gonna go pick the ball up. We're gonna reset. Nobody freak out here. Everybody, we're good. I'm gonna ensure Matt Freeze, second play hero, that Belgium is forced back down the pitch. The United States can take possession. And in doing so, just forgot to do the thing. No, wait, hold on. Before you run out there, the goal, you got to, it's back there. You got to protect that. You got to freeze. Hey, whoa, hey, buddy. Hey, stop running out there. The goal back there, you got to stand in front of it. No, that's not how that. And Belgium, on what was like effectively an empty net, just 3-1 now. Belgium's ahead, and I'm done.
2: Walter is the one who's... Richards beaten out of the air. Freeze has got to get there and deal with it. He takes it down off the chest. De Cantillare knocks it away. Tim Ream can't block it. And unless video review says this is a foul from behind on Ream, it is a disaster.
1: Disaster is the perfect word. Disaster is the perfect word. Just insult to injury. Here's Belgium's fourth goal of the match. Take a listen.
2: Ends the way it did 4 years ago. Well, don't concede another. Lukaku on the loose ball scores. Romelu Lukaku. The exclamation point for Belgium.
1: Yep. It's 4-1. I was told that Christian Pulisic is good at soccer, by the way. Somebody lied to me. Somebody called the show yesterday, 310-840-4910. You can call the show today, 310-840-4910. They said Christian Pulisic is good at soccer. They lied. And he got a boo-boo. World Cup, you know, maybe the biggest match you could possibly conjure up for the United States of America. And here's what Pulisic had to say after the match concluded when he exited mid-match with what must have been a career-altering injury, right, Christian?
3: I know you were in a lot of pain, had to be subbed off. What were you dealing with, fighting through?
4: Yeah, I mean, I just twisted my ankle and just sprained my ankle. I mean, it's just frustrating to end like that, of course. But now I have time to rest, so hopefully it'll be okay.
1: I'm sorry. I hurt my ankle a little bit earlier, so now I get to rest for a second. That's you know, you got Jack Hughes in there, you know, screaming at people with one tooth. Then in soccer, you know, I hurt my ankle for a little bit, so I'll be good. I'm yelled, try and get a rest a little bit. You know what this team deserves? Charles Barkley. Hey, yo, Chuck, where's Team USA going?
5: Where they going, Chuck? 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You people think they're in the beach. Y'all okay? Y'all gonna send y'all to Cancun. 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
1: We're sending the United States of America to Galveston. That's what they deserve. That's what they earn. 4-1, the USA falls. We come back. Let's take a look at yesterday in the World Cup where, oh, The United States is the only team to lay an egg. And today, Argentina and Egypt, Switzerland and Colombia. One of Switzerland and Colombia will go to the quarterfinals. The United States won't. One of Norway and England will go to the semifinals. That's a quarterfinal match. One of those two teams will go to the semifinals, and the U.S. won't. How detrimental is this for the sport of soccer for the United States? And should you even care? This is Westwood One Sports and the Westwood One Sports app. Addie Bates produces. Laura Jimenez runs the board. It's the Drake Toll Show.
6: The U.S. men's national team has been eliminated from the World Cup with a loss to Belgium, but not before advancing further than the majority of U.S. teams before them. It was a fun run on home soil. See you in 4 years. Say it with us one more time. USA! USA! Westwood One Sports. Sportsnet 960, The Fan.
7: I like this stuff. In an age where there's so much lack of player movement because of all these no trades. I love the Flyers going out and just dropping the hammer on the Ducks. There is a bit of a history between the two. The whole, what is it, Cutter Gauthier stuff. And I love the fact that the Flyers lied through their teeth in all of this too. They're like, we're good. We got a young team. We're not going to do anything. Oh, actually, we have an offer sheet cooked up. And I think the one thing that kind of we all forget about all of this, Croner, is the player has to sign the offer sheet. So Leo's cool playing in Philly for 18 sheets a year. And why wouldn't he be?
8: I love it.
7: Yeah.
8: Like, in a league, too, that's gone kind of like, it's friendship. You know what I mean? You watch these guys. They're all, let's take pictures before games and handshake. And, I hope I didn't hit you too hard during the regular season. And all this is fun. And it's it's an old boys club, too, and, the management area where guys make deals with buddies. And then there's more to it. I'm not behind the scenes, but you just kind of see the players are you have to perform night in and night out, and you got to earn your way up there, and that's the way it should be. And it's nice to see a little animosity. It's nice to see a little bit of screw you. It's nice to see, hey, you know what? I want to screw them over. A little bit of personal emotion in this. I love it. And it takes it takes a little balls to sign an offer sheet, but when you put $18 million in front of a 21-year-old kid, like, yeah, I'll sign that. Why not? You know, even if I suck, I get $90 million, right? It's bonus laden right off the start. And Pat Verbeek had said, too, that he will match any offer that comes his way. So he's said it now. Now we'll see what he does. They're going to match it for sure.
9: They have to.
8: They have to.
9: Or else he has to step down. Like, you could never work in the NHL again if you don't match this.
8: Well, and that Minchikov just signed too. Why do you think that happened?
9: Because there were more offer sheets. Exactly. And apparently there was like four teams that were trying to get Carlson to an offer sheet. He ended up picking Philadelphia.
8: Like, I love this. You know, and you have to have stones to sign it, right? Because the way most hockey players are built, I mean, that kind of mindset shifting out of the players now, but for a lot of years, you're grateful to be there. You don't want to disrupt the team. You don't want to be a distraction. Just sign your contract. You go through the motions a little bit, and then the stars can kind of duke it out a little bit if they want to go to bat, but your up-and-comers, your rookies, you don't have a lane to fight.
9: From now on out, you are not going to see players like this get to RFA.
8: Oh, no.
9: Yeah, if you have a management team worth their salt, you will not have a player of this caliber get to this point. He should have been signed before last season started. It's the same thing with Dustin Wolf. Like, you think about all the offer sheets rolling around. Imagine how much we'd be wondering about Dustin Wolf if he was still unsigned.
8: That's the first thing I thought of. Honestly,
9: in a league starving for goalies. Someone could have thrown the money at you.
7: Yeah, but it wouldn't have been the four first round picks, though. Would have been
9: no. It's different. It wouldn't have been over $12 million.
7: Right.
9: But the point is that you just get yourself in these positions that there's a lot of question marks now. Yeah. Because like, what happened? Like, I'm with Croner. You're going to match, but then there's two things. Either way, you still have a tough problem to solve, because if you don't match, you have four first-round picks, but your team just got back into the playoffs, is not interested in four first-round picks. So you have to get some stuff with those picks now. So that's if you don't match. If you do match, your top player is now getting paid $18 million, and you still have to sign Beckett Seneca, and you still have to sign Cutter Gauthier at some point here. You're going to have to sign the rest of those defensemen that are young and upcoming. You're going to have to sign Dostal. Like, all of a sudden, that extra $10 million that everybody got on the cap increase this year is getting used up pretty quickly. Cutter Gauthier is an RFA. Like, on your toes, Verbeek. You got to be ready.
8: They're coming. They're coming.
9: I love it.
8: I think this is fantastic.
9: And I think part of this, too, is the fact that Verbeek has been such like a I'm a hard-nosed guy. And if you're the agent and you're Leo Carlson, you're like, well, why don't I just sign an offer sheet? And then I don't even have to talk to this guy.
8: How much fun it'd be right now to be an agent?
9: Oh,
8: man, you can just...
9: You feel like a king.
8: Oh, just go walk in there. You know, you got your... You forgot to take the coat hanger out of your shirt in the morning. You're walking around with two big briefcases, fake briefcases, walking into a meeting, swinging your arms. Hey, Patty. Yeah, it's Mr. Verbeek. Yeah, whatever.
7: You're walking in like that Vince McMahon meme.
9: Yeah,
7: just flapping your ass, strutting your arms.
8: Listen, this is what's going to happen. Yeah. I only have 10 minutes.
9: Yeah.
8: But I'm going to take two, and I'm going to get out of here. I don't even need you to say anything. This is what's happening. Just want to let you know. Give me a call sometime.
9: Yeah. You got my number.
8: Yep.
9: Call my... make sure you set up a date with my assistant.
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12: 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We're going to get drunk during the game. And then we're going to get drunk after the game.

0: That's what we had. That's the beauty of what was before us. And we took a deuce all over it. It is the Drake Toll Show. 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Hey, I'm Drake from the Savannah Bananas organization and Locked On Big 12. See the Braves game last night? That was awesome. At least it was very funny. Very funny. Not funny if you're a Braves fan. But last night, I'm watching the United States get just clobbered by Belgium. And I'm in Coach's Corner, a bar in Savannah, Georgia. It's a bar that promises to play every Braves game, all 162. You can go to Coach's Corner and watch the Braves. And I kid you not, in one of the coolest comedic timing moments that I've been a part of, the second the United States men's national team loses, they switch the game to the Atlanta Braves and the New York Mets. Now, the Mets suck. I don't know if you knew that. The Mets are really bad. And the instant they switched it, bang, Mets, ninth inning, home run to go ahead against the Braves. The Braves were up in this game by a score of 3-2 and just yak instantly. It is 5-3 Mets ahead of the Braves. Whole place just booing all over again. Oh, couldn't believe it. It was one of those nights for Atlanta Braves fans, one of those nights for the United States of America and those who are just learning to like soccer. And this is detrimental to the foundation because we, every year, every time this rolls around the World Cup, we're like, oh, this is it. We love soccer now. Now we want to be good. The U.S. is going to be good at everything. You know, we love when we win handball at the Olympics. We love when we win basketball. We love when we win. We're so good at 7-on-7. We're baseball, World Baseball Classic. Like all these things that the United States loves to tout about how good this nation is athletically. This is the one glaring sport, the one popular sport that we just stink at. It's not even that we're, you know, oh man, some great teams just got knocked out too early. No, we just stink at the sport. We're just never going to be able to compete for championships, hardware in this sport. And one of the biggest reasons why, unlike the European or South American system, elite players are identified at the age of 4, 5, 6, 7. They're developed for free by these professional clubs. They sell out to one thing, soccer. They play it all day, every day. Riku Nishida, I've mentioned that name a few times. He is a Japanese-born baseball player who the White Sox called up for a month this year. 5'6", 150 pounds, undersized guy. Kind of forced his way into the league somehow. Never, you know, just wasn't the prototype whatsoever to be a Major League Baseball player, but made his way there because he spent day in, day out, 12 hours a day on baseball in Japan, at a high school where 1,000 kids tried out for the high school baseball team, and to be a starter was an honor. He did nothing but baseball. There's a youth system for soccer around the world where you do nothing but soccer. In the United States, your pay-to-play model, where I was talking to a guy yesterday, early 50s, who played college soccer at the D2 level, won a national championship. You know, this is late 80s, won a national championship, early 90s. And it's like, man, I didn't have a soccer coach until I got to college. Like, I thought I did, but I didn't play for someone who truly knew the ins and outs and intricacies of the game until I got to college and I realized, oh, shoot. Like, that, there's a whole new world to open up about understanding what soccer is like, how the tactics of playing the sport. He also said that in the national tournament, the D2 level, he's out there. It's like, man, there were a couple people who I played against who ended up being on the U.S. men's national team, which didn't make any sense. It's like, how are you playing D2 soccer? How are you in the doldrums of this sport and then representing our country? How am I the one going toe-to-toe with you? The pay-to-play system, the selection bias, prioritizing wealthy players or wealthy families that can pay for their kid to play soccer and then pushing down those who cannot, thins out your talent pool to the point where at the professional level in Europe, the United States will never be able to touch that. In the U.S., by the way, you're competing against what we call the Big Four. Pretty standard. Football, basketball, baseball, hockey. You could argue it's a big three. Hockey's the toughest of those to access. I can walk outside with one football from Sam's Club. I can walk outside with one basketball from HEB. I can grab a baseball and a bat, a wiffle ball and a bat at the local YMCA. Hockey's the outlier there, but it's the big four in the United States. Those are the four sports we talk about. As a young athlete in the United States, your path to playing soccer is not there. If you want prestige, financial security, college scholarship, that's clearer, cleaner, more lucrative in the Big Four. Cleaner, clearer, more lucrative in basketball and football specifically, the revenue sports. There is not a single university, listen to this stat, there's not a single university in the United States that makes money off of soccer. There are only a handful, less than 10, that make money off of baseball. We're not inclined toward this sport. Oh, and the MLS? We have that, right, guys? And Messi's playing in Miami. We have that. Come on. That's going to help, right? We're going to start watching it now. No. One thing that makes European soccer so electric for those involved, the same guy I was chatting with, Brian, early 50s, college soccer, D2 level. It's like, yeah, I went to Munich took vacation last year to Munich and decided to go to a soccer match and was blown away by the atmosphere. Just a Tuesday night, blown away by the atmosphere. And that atmosphere, a lot of it's predicated on the relegation system, promotion and relegation. One of the coolest things in professional sports, this sink or swim pressure of the system where, let's say that the G League team in Chattanooga, Tennessee, could now make its way to the NBA, and we drop the Sacramento Kings out of the NBA in favor of that G League team. That adds a whole new layer of stakes to professional athletics that the United States hasn't figured out yet. Our structure leads to tanking, complacency, lack of urgency. Teams are just shielded from the consequences of failure. If you fail, great, you get the number one overall draft pick. In Europe, if you fail in soccer, you don't get to play here anymore. That's different. And for years, we keep hearing this, oh, wow, the United States is really punching above its weight. Wow, what a story. The United States has finally figured it out. No, they haven't figured it out. No, they haven't. The moral victories, the signs of progress that are just framed that way. That's not, we're not getting anywhere with this. And I do think if you win last night, if you make it to the semifinals, if you make a run in the World Cup, because we were told the United States could, that maybe this structure changes. Maybe from there, we begin to believe in this sport, to want to compete, to want to succeed in this sport. And you know what? You know what? Worst guy you know makes a good point. Alexi Lalas, after the match last night, you know, the guy who you were annoyed by in the 90s for the United States men's soccer team, Alexi Lalas, who now is a Fox analyst. And remember, he had the kind of long hair, ratty goatee, just funky guy, and you didn't like him. And now he's on Fox all the time, and you still don't like him. And that's kind of why Fox keeps him there, is because he's controversial. But man, if he doesn't just kind of tell the truth a lot of the time, you don't like hearing it. I don't like hearing it. But he's kind of on the money. And last night, he gave short, sweet, pointed thoughts about the United States of America and the culture of soccer and the loss against Belgium. And you might hate him, but gosh, he's got a really good point. Here's Lalas.
1: Congratulations have to go to this Belgium team to come into this environment and put on a show like that. And from a U.S. perspective, they picked the worst time to play their worst game. And I think Mauricio Pochettino and the players would admit that. You know, to echo what Stu and John said, you know, anytime this happens, and I've been through this now a lot, the question is always, well, was this a success? Look, I think that this team did win hearts and minds. I think that this team did bring people into the tent, and they should be incredibly proud for that. But also, there's a part of me that says the time for moral victories is over, and so we've left something on the table here. And that, to me, is disappointing. I also know it's going to be disappointing to the players and to Mauricio Pochettino when they look at this game, because, again, the goals that they gave up at times were self-inflicted against a better team. But this U.S. team has beaten better teams in the past. It just didn't happen here today. So it's going to be disappointing to go out, but also in the way in which they went out, which was much more of a whimper than a roar that we had seen through this tournament.
0: Bingo. Bingo. Like him or hate him, this is not the time for moral victories. This is not the time for, well, you made it this far, gentlemen. Shake hands. Congratulations on a great run. No, if you want this sport to permeate, if you want it to be prevalent in the United States, and maybe you don't. Maybe you don't care. Maybe you're waiting for, whoa, whoa, whoa, whoa, whoa, whoa, whoa, whoa. College football season. The tunnels fill. Here they come. You're looking live. Athens, Georgia, the Bulldogs hosting the Mississippi State Bulldogs. Maybe that's what you're waiting for. Maybe that's what you can, maybe when we get to a Saturday in the fall, a Sunday in the fall, all this fades away and you don't care anymore. But 4 years from now, you're going to remember that you care again. And there's going to be this glass ceiling beating down on the United States of America when they lose again. Because they don't have that final third quality. You can get to the knockout rounds. You can win a match in the knockout rounds against Bosnia. But you don't have that final third quality. The get you over the hump, get you there. Mexico's loss was honorable, admirable. I'm watching Mexico, and the scenes in Mexico City were it's just what's great about humanity. The United States threw up all over itself, embarrassed itself over the course of 94 minutes last night, 100 minutes, whatever it was, cumulative. Just when I thought I cared, man, just when I was really starting to care, just when we were hosting soccer, and I was like, I should go, row. I should go watch England and Norway in Miami on Saturday. Nope, I'm done. Get me to the first Penn State wideout. Get me to Enter Sandman, Virginia Tech. Just get me somewhere. Get me out of here. Thank you. James Franklin, first Saturday. Enter Sandman. Eugene, Oregon, Darude Sandstorm. Camp Randall, Wisconsin. Jump around. That's what I want. You take your soccer and you shove it. You can keep it. Give me OTAs. When we come back, it's our Biggest Losers of the day. It's Westwood One Sports and the Westwood One Sports app. This is the Drake Toll Show.
2: We know you're jonesing for some football just like we are. 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And yes, we're counting. 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
3: Jake, I guess more than anything else, just how are you feeling? What's kind of been your reaction to all of what went down today and being traded to the Calgary Flames?
4: Whirlwind of emotions this morning, but it's now that it's settling in, I'm more than excited to be joining the team and the organization and the city of Calgary.
3: Well, how did you find out, and kind of what was the initial feel when you got the call?
4: It was initial feel. Bill gave me a call. I was at the rink working out, and he actually called one of the trainers that was in there, and I got handed the phone and told the news. It's a little weird being in the building when it happened, but got out of there, went and met my wife and talked it over. And it was one of the teams that we had left off a no trade list, and we're just excited about it.
3: So you're in St. Paul right now then?
4: Yes. Yeah.
3: Okay. So that is weird being in the building when you get the off season news. But you mentioned it. I know that was one thing Craig Conroy told us up here was that the Flames were not on your no trade list, and you really like the idea of coming to play here in Calgary. How come, and what made Calgary not be on your 15 team list?
4: Well, first and foremost, I'm excited about the organization. I think it's headed in a great direction. I think the veteran guys that are there are competitors, and I think the young guys that are there are exceptional talents that could do really well in this league, and that's exciting. And then from an organization and city standpoint, the arena that's being built and everything that's to be excited about there, 333 days of sunshine, if I'm not mistaken. Yeah. I got a young family. That sounds very pleasant. It all just kind of added up to somewhere that we would be willing to play in.
3: The whole idea of coming here, I mean, you've been playing in this league since 2018-19, and we're now talking about closing in on 400 NHL games. To come here and be a part of a young team and be a leader on a young team, what's attractive about that for you?
4: Well, like I mentioned, the players and the competitive core that they do have, and from a leadership standpoint, I think I was... the guys I got to play with here for the past 4 years, between Jared Spurgeon, Marcus Foligno, Nick Foligno this year, guys that we've had in, Zach Bogosian, even young guys like Matt Boldy and Brock Faber, you know, those are guys that I was able to learn a lot from and kind of see how to get the best dynamic out of a dressing room, and that's something I'm looking forward to bring to the Flames.
3: How do you kind of describe yourself as a leader? Like, how do you go about your leadership style?
4: I mean, I'm pretty chill. I just like showing up and putting my head down and working, cracking a joke here and there. But I'm sure there's lots of great leaders. I know there is, between Backe and Hubie and all those guys. Strome's there now. There's lots of good leaders, and I'm just excited to join a good group.
3: We're chatting with Jake Middleton, now a member of the Calgary Flames after Thursday's trade with the Minnesota Wild. So who do you know? Kind of what are, or do you have any connections already with your new team?
4: No, you know what? I got about zero connections. I did a training camp in junior with Kevin Ball when he was a 16-year-old draft pick, but then I went pro after that training camp. So I'm going in pretty fresh. I don't think I know anyone other than a head nod.
3: Is that fun? Like getting the opportunity to meet a brand new group of teammates and you know, really start to build some new relationships like that?
4: Yeah, no, it's always exciting getting to know guys around the league, and we're hockey players. There's not too many bad apples where in the job we do.
3: I want to ask you about the style of hockey you play. I know the Flames really went out of their way to talk about you coming in and being able to be the type of guy that provides a little bit of protection for some of these younger players, Zane Parekh and Matvei Gridin and Carson Carls, who they just drafted, and all that type of stuff. How much pride do you take in being able to be a guy who protects teammates and can bring that element to the game?
4: Yeah, and that's something I've always kind of had. And I'm not a guy, I don't go chasing fights or anything like that, but I appreciate being able to stand up and not let anyone be pushed around. And to hear that was one of the main reasons they wanted me in was nice to hear.
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0: 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Westwood One Sports and the Westwood One Sports app. Drake Toll with you from the Savannah Bananas organization, Locked On Big 12. Laura Jimenez runs the board. Addie Bates produces. Good morning. Good morning, Addie. How was your vacation?
1: It was great, except, I mean, I was up early yesterday. I was basically on the show. That's what it felt like. But my vacation was great. Went to a ball game. Went to Red Rocks in Colorado.
0: Red Rocks.
1: Yeah, that was awesome. Except I'm okay if I never see Blues Traveler again. I'm actually okay.
0: So you went to Red Rocks, not just to explore Red Rocks, but to see a concert.
1: Yeah, it was 4th of July. Blues Traveler does a thing every year. And I really just wanted to go to Red Rocks. And it was better than Ezra. Looking around the
0: Who
1: house.
0: Was better than Ezra?
1: That was the band, Better Than Ezra. Oh, wow. Which
0: band was better than Ezra?
1: Oh, my gosh.
0: Zing. Why did you hate it?
1: You know jam bands? Are you like, aware of what a jam band is?
0: I am aware of what jam bands are. Pigeons playing ping pong is the last time I saw a live jam band, and it was one of the greatest experiences of my life.
1: I heard the worst rendition of the national anthem played on the harmonica.
0: Like 4 hours long, too.
1: There wasn't enough substances in that building to, you know, distract you from that.
0: And there were a lot of substances in that building.
1: Mm-hmm. Mm-hmm. Yeah. Yeah. It was bad. It was pretty bad.
0: Was it like Dave Matthews style jam band? Or give me, because there are different Grateful Dead, Billy Strings.
1: A lot of harmonica, that's the thing, is I actually realized I hate the harmonica. So there were songs, like their opening set, like songs, were probably 15 minutes each, and it was a lot of harmonica. And I realized I hate harmonica. And I know if you're a Blues Traveler fan out there, yes, their hits, you know, Hook and everything. That was great. That was fine. But there was a point I did fall asleep. My hand was like,
0: See, I don't want a Bob Dylan jam band. I'm cool with a jam band. I don't need the harmonicas.
1: Better Than Ezra, they were having some tone issues. So I kept, that actually woke me up, is whenever they would sing really out of tune. I was like, I'm awake. Guys, who's dying?
0: Oh.
1: Who's dying? But it's okay. Red Rocks was gorgeous. Denver was gorgeous. Yeah. It was really cool. Watched Mexico lose, but that's okay because had a couple drinks with the rent. So
0: you know. If the jam band plays the bass, if we're jamming with like Karong Ben, we got the bass going, I'm like, I'm cool. I'm good, man. Jam away. You do that. If you're playing with a harmonica,
1: it was bad.
0: Oh? Good, Laura. On the money. That was fast. That's Laura playing live, everyone. Laura Jimenez in studio of Culver City.
2: Yep.
0: Very nice. Did you watch, I know your flight schedule was funky yesterday. Did you get to watch much of the USA game?
1: I watched the entire match.
0: Much of a match to watch.
1: I was the only one in my general vicinity on the plane, by the way, watching the match.
0: I was like,
1: what is everybody else doing? One of them was playing like some like Dungeons and Dragons game on the phone.
0: Honestly, good for them. Honestly, they've got it right. In the grand scheme of things, they're probably way better off than I am.
1: That was a bad match. It was pretty bad. That was pretty bad.
0: Laura, did you get to watch much? I know you're live texting, and none of the live texts seem very happy.
2: Yeah. I watched a little bit of it. And then I got up and decided to go take a walk because I didn't want to watch it anymore. I decided to go look at the sun and hear the birds. And
0: from the perspective of okay, would you consider soccer to be Mexico's biggest sport?
2: Yes, next to baseball, I would say.
0: Yeah, I can see that. What makes Mexico so much? I don't know. Better is the right word, but I mean, the passion to the pageantry to the farm system into soccer seems so much more sophisticated in Mexico than it is the United States. Why?
2: That's a good question. I don't know, because we're poor. Because we're poor and we have no other way out. We need a way out.
0: Our way out is football.
2: Is it, though?
0: Our way out in the United States is football and then driving your car as fast as possible into other cars while drunk and then getting to play more football because of that.
2: Yeah.
0: And your coach is like, this guy's a dog. I like him. I like his style.
2: I don't say basketball.
1: Did you see how many shots on goal there were last night for the United States? I thought that'd be the one thing that the U.S. is good at is shooting.
2: No.
0: Did play the horns again. Play the trumpet again. You don't have to.
1: No.
0: Oh no. It is time for our biggest losers of the day. Biggest loser of the day, Belgium. Psych! The United States actually won, everyone. Calm down. Because the president said so. This whole thing was rigged. Take a listen.
3: This game would have a big mark on it. If we lost, if we won, no matter what happened, you have to let them use their best players. And the game tonight's going to be amazing. And we're going to have a full team. And Belgium's going to have a full team. And you know what? If they beat us, then they can be really proud. The other way, if they beat us, we'll say it was rigged, just like the election was rigged in 2020. But I won't get into that.
0: But I won't talk about it. I'm over it. No one talk
3: Thank
0: about
3: you,
0: it.
3: President Trump.
0: I'm over it. It was rigged last night. The United States secretly won. We'll see you in the round of 16 against, I think it's Spain. They would have just kicked our ass.
1: The United States could still win if Mike Pence just has the courage.
0: He has the courage. Mike, if you're out there listening, do it. Do it.
3: No.
0: Biggest losers of the day, Hornets fans. Nope. No. I'm going to specifically biggest winner of the day is this Hornet fan who emailed Bill Simmons. Simmons read the email on his podcast yesterday, and it was cinematic. Bill and this Hornets fan, take it away.
4: Josh and Rally, imagine you're dating an absolute smoke show in college who is tons of fun but completely insane. She's amazing in bed and at parties, but she also goes through your phone when you're not looking. Also, she's a horrible driver. You know it's not going to last. And that she isn't the kind of girl to introduce to your parents, so you break up. Deep down, you know she was a long-term solution, but when she's gone, you just feel alone, and that sucks. That's how it feels to be a Hornets fan right now. Josh really went deep.
5: I was
4: like, almost tied in obsession.
5: I was trying to figure out where that was going.
4: And then you figured it out.
5: It landed in a good NBA place, actually. Yeah. Good email.
0: I loved it. Her being a bad driver at first. I was like, "Oh, is this like a sexist joke?" No, it's LaMelo Ball joke. The joke is that she is LaMelo Ball. Awesome to be around, but after you break up, you're like, "Man, I'll never have that much fun again." But it's probably better. It's for the best that we're not together anymore. LaMelo Ball is a member of the Portland Trail Blazers. Get that. Speaking of shots on goal, Denny Avdija, LaMelo Ball. No, LaMelo Ball's a Minnesota Timberwolf. I'm thinking of Ja Morant. That's the gun guy. I got my cars and my guns mixed up. Sorry. Classic NBA joke. Bill Simmons and the Hornets fans. Good email. Biggest loser of the day. The United States of America. Is that the most embarrassing goal of the entire tournament?
1: Well, considering I think there was a player on Egypt who had two, like, own goals. No, but I made the comment last night in the chat. I was like, Freeze is Andres Escobar. Minus the way that his life ended, that is not what's going to happen to Freeze.
2: Yeah, I was like, maybe we shouldn't make that comparison.
1: No, I'm saying, no, there's not going to be a hit. There's not going to be a hit because not, okay, whatever, we don't do that here, okay? But what I'm saying
0: is that the Colombian guy who sold and they killed him?
1: Yeah. Well, he had an own goal. And a guy, yeah.
2: It wasn't that bad.
1: It was pretty bad, Laura. That was pretty bad.
2: It could have been worse.
1: No, Laura, that was pretty bad.
2: It could have been worse.
0: He's like 90 feet away from the goal. Like, he's 30 yards away. He's sprinting out, and just there's no one else to keep it. You're supposed to keep the goal. Matt Freeze is somewhere in the middle of the pit. They pulled the goalie. He's like, we're down by one. It's my time. It's not good. And then instead of kicking the ball, he just kicked the ground.
1: Like Young Huku.
0: Yep. Empty net, Belgium, 3-1, your brand new score. Biggest loser of the day, NCAA basketball. Kerr Creasa, former Kentucky, West Virginia, Cincinnati, UTPB basketball player, is indicted by the FBI. $2.2 million fraud scheme. Prosecutors say he falsely claimed his mother had cancer to convince a victim to send him money. Addie, should we or should we not do that?
1: You should not do that.
0: Yep.
1: Do not.
0: That's a good point. Liam Gallagher tweets, biggest winner of the day, Oasis. It's hard to work that singing Harry Kane. Come on, England. Come on, Wonderwall. Isa said, nobody in Mexico gives an S about your stupid, boring old music. I don't even know who you are. Liam Gallagher said, stop crying your heart out.
1: Oasis banger.
0: It's good.
1: Oasis
0: Liam
1: banger.
0: Gallagher, it's good. Are you rooting for England now because of Oasis and Wonderwall?
1: No. What sports going on? What's going on now at this point?
0: Baseball.
1: Oh, yeah.
0: Baseball. Time to watch those Astros, baby.
1: That's amazing.
0: It's time to watch those Astros. Laura Menez runs the board. Addie Bates produces. When we come back, let's give you today's obituaries. Who died today? And are the Atlanta Braves included? This is the Drake Toll Show.
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0: Sports, the Westwood One Sports app. Patty Bates is back. Laura Jimenez runs the board. Did you see this? This is a new one. This is from a couple hours ago, actually. The voice, the TV voice of the San Antonio Spurs. Have you come across this yet today?
1: I have not.
0: New one for me. Jacob Toby is their play-by-play voice. And this, this is kind of stunning. I didn't send it to you yet, but this is surfaced. Wemby Alien Era tweets this out. Screenshots at 5:50 this morning from his Instagram, where allegedly it was posted on his story, a picture of him and his girlfriend saying, "This is my girlfriend of 6 years, but I cheated on her. So feel free to continue following me if you really think I'm a good guy, because I'm not." Okay. Then a second story with me and the new girl. The stories have since been deleted from his Instagram. But what a really odd little morning news break there. TV voice, the San Antonio Spurs.
1: Do you remember during the Winter Olympics when that one, like, biathlon was like, this is to the girlfriend, the woman I loved that I cheated on. I was like, right.
0: Yeah.
2: Why do men think that's okay? Like, that's a great idea.
1: Let's announce it to the world. That's how you get, they will forgive you.
2: Yeah, words
0: this
2: of encouragement.
0: This feels like one of those situations where somebody else may have gotten a hold of the old Instagram story and let that one fly. Of course, Reddit has taken off with this one. And I'm interested to see where this one goes. We could be, story has been deleted now. Let's see where this one lands us.
1: I wonder if it was the girlfriend.
0: That now I want to know. This has got some Love Island to it. This has some reality TV to it. That's way more entertaining than the United States men's national team. We could spend the rest of the show on that instead. That would be fine. Keep an eye on that one. What an odd little morning news dump there from the TV voice, the San Antonio Spurs. How do you disseminate? This is a good question before we get into our obituaries. How do you disseminate who's the voice of a team? Is it the radio guy or the TV guy?
1: Sometimes in their bio, and sometimes when you say you go the radio voice of, but usually, they'll sometimes say that.
0: Correct. But I'm saying, who is, like, the voice of the city? Who's the voice of the team?
1: The TV guy, usually.
0: I think unequivocally, it's the radio guy. I think the radio guy is always, I grew up, like, the radio guy was the guy that you recognize as the voice of the team.
1: Do you know who's the play-by-play guy for, like, TV play-by-play guy for the Rangers?
0: Oh, that one's rotated a couple times, because when I was a kid, it was Fox Sports Southwest.
1: It's Dave.
0: Mm-hmm.
1: But see, I know the TV guy. I can name the TV guy off the top of my head before I would name the radio guy.
0: For the Astros?
1: No, because I've interviewed him quite a bit of times. But I listen to I watch TV more. So Todd Callis for me is that. When I think of the Astros calling a game, I think of him.
0: Yeah. Chuck Morgan's like my, if I like voice the Rangers, that would be my, he's the PA, longtime PA guy. The rookie, you seen it, Dennis Quaid?
1: Mm-hmm.
0: He makes his debut at old ballpark in Arlington, and they let Chuck Morgan be in the movie and announce him, which is really cool, actually. And
1: who's
0: Chuck
1: the radio? What about the radio play-by-play guy for the Party Animals?
0: Oh, hey. Guilty. Tanner Thomas Long Balls. Uh-oh.
3: That ball had a family. Life. Four kids living in the suburbs.
0: Uh-oh. Yeah, there's no radio. We do have Chaito, though. He's the Spanish broadcaster. Jose Benitez. You'd love him.
1: We all love each other. It's kind of part of, it's in our blood. It's in the heritage. We all like each other. We all know each other.
0: Shoot. This is worth it. Then we get to obituaries. I told you the story about Landon and drafting things.
1: So Landon, your brother?
0: Right. Landon diagnosed with autism when he was really young. He's 21 years old now. And,

0: has gone through some pretty serious mental, not even mental, like pandas, like brain inflammation. So plasma treatments, it's taken years to like try to get him back to himself. And this couple weekends ago, we were in Eugene, Oregon. Christmas present, flying up to Eugene, Landon's there. We're sitting with a group of 11 people, mix of players, staff, my family, like some of my best friends we work with. And Landon's there. Like, all right, let's draft things. It's our favorite thing to do, 5-round draft. And we'll do movies, 90s movies. When somebody says Shawshank, someone says Forrest Gump. And so we go around the table and see who has the best draft. So we decide, let's do it. But, like, we can't do 90s movies. Landon's probably, he's a little tapped out on that. We can do bowling, you know, things about bowling. We draft that, and he would be all over it. We decided to do green things. And so, you know, John Deere goes off the board. Weed goes off. Grass goes off the board. And you get to Landon, like, Landon, name something green. Football field. Yeah, good. All right. Rick gets back around to him. Like, Landon, name something green. Baseball field. Yeah, okay. He's got a monopoly on fields. Round three. Get to Landon. Landon, name something green. Looks down at his Baylor sweatshirt. My jacket. Boom, baby. Nobody's going to take that. It's off the board now. It's yours. I was like, okay, Landon's not really grasping the whole process of drafting right now and how to build a good draft till round five. He said, Rex, the dinosaur from Toy Story. I said, uh-oh. He's got it. Now he knows what's going on here.
1: He's locked.
0: So we do another round of drafting. We do things that begin with the letter M. And Landon's hitting them like M&M's, motorcycle. He's dialed in now. He's starting to craft a really good draft. We get first round to Jose Benitez. English, second language. We didn't really factor that in when we decided to do things that begin with the letter M. So we get to Jose, and I was like, oh, no. Jose's really digging deep right now. And he lets it sit. He's kind of like rubbing his chin a bit, and he goes, motivation? Like, yeah, Jose, motivation, yes. Man. It's yours. You can have it. You can draft motivation, man. That's great.
1: Good answer.
0: His second answer was MILF, which is even crazier.
1: That's awesome.
0: Yep. Welcome to the United States. Welcome to the United States, Jose Benitez. Motivation and MILF. Like, all right, there you go, boss. You nailed it. That's a terrible segue to today's obituaries. Dead today, the United States soccer. Bang. That's it. That's all I got. That's all I got for that one. Dead today. People who hate John Oliver. Hilarious. John Oliver is on his third day on General Hospital. John Oliver, the comedian, the late night guy, John Oliver on General Hospital. Here's a 15-second snippet of his performance from yesterday.
2: An oversight. I'll have your name added to the list of approved visitors.
3: I don't want to be added to the list. I want my daughter back.
2: Then let me put this in language that you will understand. That ain't gonna happen.
0: Sassy southern accent, John Oliver. I see you. General Hospital, I presume. John Oliver's run is over, but what a run it was on General Hospital. Dead today, ethics in sports. Yep. The red card was removed. The president called FIFA and said, hey, what do we do with this? Which the president admitted yesterday he didn't know red card meant suspension. This was new for him. The press conference, I was a bit confused with the press conference yesterday on whether or not, because it was FIFA made it clear this had nothing to do with any political figure. And for the first part of the day, the White House also made it pretty clear they did not force FIFA into this. Then by the time noon hit and the press conference began, it had flipped to, I did this. I made them do it, which wasn't a good look. It's not how to make it's not how you make FIFA happy long term, is by taking full credit for it. But we did, and the U.S. still lost. Like, it's bygones be bygones. Who cares? But this is, I guess, Trump's iteration of how it all went down alongside Ted Cruz.
4: And on behalf of all Americans, thank you for getting rid of that ridiculous red card. This is his. It was spectacular. There was a reason the FIFA trophy sat here for as long as it did. Mr. President, this.
0: Yeah, things just got a little awkward. I still am not sure if we're taking credit for it or if we're not.
1: I don't know.
0: Correct. And I'm not sure if we should take credit for it. It's probably not a good way to get another guy unsuspended later on down the road. Moot point. Flo Balogun just didn't do anything yesterday. Come on, do something. Do something. Nothing. Dead today, TikTok. No way. Did I send you this? I don't even know this is real.
5: Yes,
0: I didn't even watch
5: did.
0: This.
5: You did. You sent it to me.
0: Do you know who the number one person in TikTok is? Oh my gosh. Take a listen.
1: Now, there's a thing called TikTok. Have you heard of it? I was watching a show this morning, Maria Bartiromo. She's fantastic. And on her show, they were talking about the dangers of TikTok. And it's Chinese, a whole thing with spying and what they're doing with it. Well, except it was announced about 2 days ago. The new numbers just came out. You know who the number one person in TikTok is by far? Trump. Me. I just got I'm number one. Like Taylor Swift was number 11. I'm number one in TikTok by far. And the numbers just came out. And I said, well, I'm hearing about how they influence. They're talking about their tremendous danger because they influence. But if they influence so badly, I'm saying all things like I love our country. We got to stop communism. We got to this and that. We're going to do a lot. We're doing a lot of things. But I'm by far number one. It was sent to me by, the list comes out. Number one, number two. I was number one by a lot. So I guess maybe, I don't know, maybe they're bad, maybe they're not.
5: I don't know.
0: They're bad. A year ago, we really wanted to ban TikTok. Remember when it's like, we have to ban it, China. Yes. And then now it's like,
1: I don't know.
0: He's like, they posted the list, number one, number two, number three. I was number one.
5: You know how it's
0: Taylor
5: one
0: Swift,
5: two,
0: 11. Number 11. I don't know. It's like, maybe it's not that bad. Maybe what do you, in the middle there he goes, remember TikTok? Chinese. That's such a good. Remember TikTok? Chinese.
1: Thank you, President Trump.
0: That's great. Wow. I had a call with Josh Graham last night. Josh was like, man, those little audio snippets are just left on. I don't think I've given an opinion on any of them because I don't. It's just, you listen to it and you're like, yeah, Chinese. It's just a good little amusing piece of my morning. Those are our obituaries
5: today. No, there's one
0: today.
5: More. There's one more.
0: Dead today, again, U.S. soccer.
5: Read the tweet.
0: Oh, my gosh. Colin Bosco tweets, just set U.S. soccer back another 10 years. Now my son has to be a Savannah banana instead. You know what? I'm retweeting it. You know what? Nothing can stop me. I'm all the way up. Those are our obituaries. Time for the quickie. Top five headlines on all of sports. Addie Bates reads them. Drake Toll responds.
5: U.S. men's national team's Stop. World Cup dream crushed by Belgium.
0: This was the most embarrassing. Because of how public this was, because of the buildup, because of America's behind you, because of the birthday and hosting. This is maybe the biggest soccer match in U.S. history, and it sucked. We sucked. We were so bad. Like, at no point did we really look good in this match. And I don't know, personally. The sport is just not going to work here. And I'm not saying anything new. It's never worked here. It's never been a thing. When we weren't good at hockey, what do? We went and got good at hockey. Basketball, we went and got good at basketball. When we were losing, we lost a couple gold medals. We went and got good at basketball and allowed professional players to play. It's just, we're just never going to be good at this. Sorry, we're going to have Penn State wideouts. We're not going to have soccer. That's a minute.
5: We are a curling country, though, so.
0: Correct!
5: Guys, you need to lock in on what matters. You know what else matters? Ooh, sad Ronaldo. He exits his last World Cup with a clear conscience.
0: Oh, yeah. Ronaldo losing yesterday just didn't. Again, we talked about this a couple weeks ago. Messi is Messi. He has now become the clear, unequivocal greatest player of all time. There was a point where Ronaldo could have been that. There was a point where I would have put Ronaldo above Messi, where, you know, I'm thinking back to when I was in, you know, grade school, and Ronaldo was the guy. Like, he's going to be the greatest to ever do it. And just, nope, didn't pan out like that. Messi, in his same generation, passed up Cristiano Ronaldo in every way. And with another loss in the World Cup yesterday, Portugal falling to Spain 1-0. That's right there in the same vein. Spain was a pretty heavy favorite to win this one, but gosh, another loss. No more World Cup. Goodbye, Cristiano Ronaldo, and goodbye any semblance of him being the GOAT. It's now out the window.
5: Let's switch over to basketball. Jokic opts out to wait. Wait, opts to wait on Nuggets extension until 2027.
0: Wow, hold on. That's
5: reading's hard, okay?
0: Yeah, wow. Yo kid.
5: I did not say that, Jokic. Jokic opts to wait on Nuggets extension until, then a little apostrophe, 27. But I said 2027 just to, you know, clear confusion.
0: I don't understand. I guess this is for money. He said, the quote is, "My idea and desire is to stay in Denver. I'll probably sign next year." Jokic told Serbian reporters, "My desire is to play the rest of my life in Denver." Funny guy comes over from Serbia. It's like, Denver, ah, just falls in love with Denver.
5: Yes, that's how they sound. That's exactly.
0: And yeah. Serbia, yeah, I mean, yeah,
5: Denver, yeah.
0: Under contract for the next couple of seasons, but waiting until the 2027 offseason, he's eligible to sign a 5-year, $359.5 million contract as a free agent. It'd be the largest in NBA history, so we would have to, you know, vet that with the Nuggets. But as we remember, Addy, learned this yesterday, a bit last week, $350 million isn't really $350 million. You got to cut it in half, then there's taxes.
5: Yeah.
0: Then there's the baby mamas. Yeah. Then there's also the cars and the house and want to support you. By then, you're broke. So really, what is Jokic doing? Just sign your contract anyway. You're going to be broke no matter what. That's a minute.
5: Whew. Giannis Antetokounmpo acknowledges scare factor in switching teams for the first time in his NBA career.
0: Ah. Can be scary. It can be creepy. It can catch up to you. Pat Riley, Can I say something?
5: I mean, you're going to do it anyways.
0: Eric Spoelstra might be the greatest NBA coach of all time. When he retires, he may end up retiring as the greatest NBA coach of all time. Like, he's going to be in a world where teams change coaches like underwear, where you just get filtered out in the NBA very consistently. Spoelstra has stood the test of time in Miami. And if he stays there the rest of his career and wins another couple of rings, I get it. Phil Jackson. I know. I understand. And I know that that's a big statement. But Spoelstra's going to do what people just don't do this in the modern era. That stay with one team for decades on end. Win at a high level for decades on end with one organization. That does not happen. Spoelstra will go down as one of the greatest NBA coaches ever. I think Giannis is in good hands. Don't be scared, big fella. You are the Greek freak. You freak them out. Don't be freaked out yourself. That's a minute.
5: Here's your final headline. Amid case, Arnold clears waivers and is now a free agent.
0: Ugh. Mm-hmm. So Terry and Arnold allegedly kidnapped and robbed people at gunpoint. Hold on. Wait a second. Let me reread. Kidnapped and robbed people at gunpoint, but is kind of good at football. So, maybe we just let him play. He was waived by the Detroit Lions. He did not wave back. And after he was cut, he now has become a free agent. And the government was like, yeah, I mean, you're out on bail. You can go work. No ankle monitor, by the way. So you can still run routes. No ankle monitor. Or defend routes, I should say, as a cornerback. I personally wouldn't sign Terry and Arnold, but look for the Cleveland Browns to be a great landing spot for Terry and Arnold to play in 2026 and 27. Addie Bates produces. Laura Jimenez runs the board. That was the quickie. Top five headlines in all of sports. When we come back on the Drake Toll Show. The Celtics are tanking? Maybe not. Brad Stevens is finally clarifying why he did what he did. Still doesn't make any sense to me. This is the Drake Toll Show.
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0: This is the Drake Toll Show, Westwood One Sports and the Westwood One Sports app. I want to talk NBA. We've seen bombshell after bombshell. At some point, we have to stop using the word bombshell. They can't all be bombshells. Hot new bombshell has entered the NBA trade scene. We've got to stop. Before that, If you're just joining us, you didn't tune in to listen to NBA talk. You woke up, you got in the car, and I think NBA. I promise you, I'm telling you, I would like to move on as fast as possible from soccer after last night. We will still talk about the World Cup for sure, but how embarrassing a loss was that for the United States of America? Pulisic sold, Balogun was not a factor. There was never any fluidity. Matt Fries is sprinting out of... You are the goalkeeper. You are the goalie. It's the position that every little kid wanted to play. It's fun. Get to hit the ball away. Get to use your hands. And you're sprinting... You're leaving an empty net opportunity, in essence, for Belgium to score one of the most embarrassing goals of the entire World Cup. And the moment that the nation rallies around a sport that, by and large, we usually don't care about, it's called the Big Three or the Big Four for a reason. I like Big Four. I think I include hockey in there. It's football, basketball, baseball, then hockey. We don't include soccer in that. It's not a thing that we turn on. It's not a thing that we... The world doesn't stop to watch soccer in the United States of America, aside from the World Cup. This is our year. We're going to do it, man. We're going to do it. You guys get, everybody get excited. Build up hope. You deserve to have hope this year. It's worth it. Just to get here, and here is the exact same spot we've always been. Except now you made me actually care. You told me, hey, I know the last few World Cups back in Qatar, you weren't paying much attention because you didn't have to. You didn't need to. I know you didn't really care back then because why would you, right? The United States is never good at soccer. This year, you specifically requested that I care about it. And the second I did, you went out there and sucked. I didn't like that. I didn't appreciate that. And from embarrassing goals given up to Pulisic leaving the game and just not, I mean, when other guys, you're looking at the Messis, the Hollands of the world, the Canes, are putting their team, their country on their back, making it individual if they need to. We've got guys who, oh, ankle hurt, but now I can rest. That was the Pulisic quote postgame. Laura, do we have that Pulisic quote somewhere in there still? I know I'm calling for it at random here, but it just drove me up a wall when I heard it this morning. Christian Pulisic on his ankle boo-boo.
4: I know you were in a lot of pain, had to be subbed off. What were you dealing with, fighting through?
24: Yeah, I mean, I just twisted my ankle and just sprained my ankle. I mean, it's just frustrating to end like that, of course. But now I time to rest, so hopefully it'll be okay.
0: It's the World Cup! You know, I hurt my ankle a little bit, and so now I can rest for a second, and it's going to be good for me. So that's it. It just kind of hurt. Like, that's what we have representing our country. The Hughes brothers don't have any teeth. There's blood everywhere. And they're still skating around the ice.
25: Yeah, you know, I just felt like it was a bit of an ankle sprain. So luckily, I'm going to be okay. So that's what matters most.
0: Brutal, man. United States falls 4-1 to Belgium. You know what else is brutal? the Celtics offseason. Why are they doing what they're doing? Why did you just trade Jaylen Brown? Why did you get rid of the guy who was an MVP caliber player in 2025-26 and won the MVP of your last NBA title?

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1: 2-0 Blue Jays, 2 outs, top of the fourth, the pitch. Hit on the ground, right side. Guerrero with a diving backhanded stop. Throws to Gausman from the seat of his pants. They got him!
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3: It's the Drake Toll Show. 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Is that Dua Lipa?
4: Yeah.
3: Oh, thanks, Laura. That'll raise my spirits. Come on, what do you think she's up to?
4: Enjoying her husband, I'm sure.
3: Okay. Hey. Didn't have to go there. Didn't have to do that. I was having a good day. I was reviving my spirits after the U.S. men's team lost last night. You think she's listening to the show? If you don't know, for our audience, if you don't know who Dua Lipa is, just give it a Google. This is D-U-A-L-I-P-A. She was in the Barbie movie, right?
4: Correct.
3: Yeah.
4: Did you watch the Barbie movie, Drake Toll?
3: I did. Girl power. The Will Ferrell classic, the Barbie movie, of course. How could I have missed it? I had Will Ferrell in it. It was good comedy. Judd Apatow. Loved it. You know what else I love? The LeBron James lottery. Yes! The decision. We're doing it again. This NBA offseason, from Giannis to LaMelo to Ja Morant, Paul George and Jaylen Brown and Giannis again, the list kind of goes on. Again, these blockbuster trades, blockbuster moves, blockbuster storylines. Like, it's July. Typically, can I introduce you to the backstage of sports radio? Typically on July 7th, you start to scramble a bit. Like, Big 12 media days, SEC media days, the Big 10, they're all going to meet here in the next week or so. We actually will hear today from the commissioner of the Big 12 for the first time publicly since the whole Brennan Sorsby deal came down. And the Big 12 is still, as of this morning, when I last checked, to our knowledge, suing Texas Tech. We'll hear from Boots on the Ground, Jake Hatch, later on in the show, about what exactly we're going to get from Joey McGuire, Brett Yormark, Cody Campbell, and how college sports moves forward without Brendan Sorsby and navigating the whole Sorsby situation. Like, this offseason, typically, again, you get to this point of the year, July 7th, you're like, okay, well, what are we, media days, I guess? But the NBA has been the gift that keeps on giving. And add into that the future of LeBron James. He's going to change teams again. Now, Larry Bird to Michael Jordan, these legendary figures from the days of old, Kobe Bryant even, you know, is a more modern example. These guys who are tied innately to one franchise. LeBron is not. There are different eras of LeBron James in the NBA. The strangest one being the Lakers. But he made sense as a Cleveland Cavalier, the hometown kid. And then he goes to the Miami Heat with the decision and would go on to regret the way he handled the decision. Then he goes back to Cleveland to reinvent himself, play back at home and give them a championship. And he does against the Warriors. And then he goes to the Lakers. And that was kind of confusing. And it stayed confusing. And he won a championship at the bubble. And it just felt weird. Never felt right. LeBron James as a Laker. He wasted 8 years of his career. He wasted 8 years of his legacy. And now he has to make a decision on where to go next to try to salvage that piece of his legacy. And the most recent piece of this, the whiteboard session. Rich Paul appears on the Game Over podcast, and it sent shockwaves. Rich Paul, LeBron's agent, genius, super genius. And there's a visual strategy of him taking a whiteboard and marker here, marker there, team name, player name, what we like about this location, what we hate about this location. And this public signaling tool, the master of the open market strategy, Rich Paul, puts a list of 10 teams on a whiteboard, and he's not just brainstorming. He lists the Sixers, the Cavaliers, the Heat, and he now forces those franchises to start to drop hints on whether or not they would take LeBron James. to almost publicly declare their interest, potentially accelerate recruitment. They're all recruiting the king. And it shifts the burden of sports from Rich Paul and Clutch Sports to now the general managers. Hey, we've given you where we'd like to go. We've given you a glimpse into what we'd like to do. Who's ready for this? And if a team on the board doesn't land LeBron, they now have to explain to their fan base why they didn't pursue an all-time great who was open to their city. Oh, my gosh. Boston, you were on the big board. You're on the whiteboard. How did you not get LeBron? Oh, Miami, you were on the whiteboard. You got Giannis. How did you not get LeBron? This is a legacy map. Rich Paul has noted the Knicks were the target. LeBron James was going to be a New York Knick. But the Knickerbockers won the NBA championship. And that almost implies that LeBron is maybe no longer looking to join a team that already has its identity set in stone. Jalen Brunson and the New York Knicks, the NBA champions, champions of the world. By using this whiteboard photo, this whiteboard strategy, you can list LeBron James' preferences, where he feels like he'll fit. The places, Denver, Minnesota, that you're crafting for LeBron to tell this story of him not just ring chasing, but looking for the puzzle piece to complete his career. LeBron James, the Minnesota Timberwolf. LeBron James, the Denver Destroyer. Wherever LeBron lands, the narrative will center on basketball IQ, elevating, contending, not just joining a super team. They don't want this to feel like when KD joined the Warriors. No, Rich Paul and LeBron want this to feel like here's LeBron James taking a chance on this ragtag crew out in Minnesota, taking a chance on this Miami team that needs one more piece to glue it all together. Here's LeBron James. He's reaching out, touching me. No, touching you with the Dallas Mavericks to make it work. Perhaps the most telling detail of all of this is Paul claimed 27 teams have reached out. Well, there are only 10 on the whiteboard. Curating a list like that, giving it exclusivity, saying no to 17 teams via a whiteboard, narrowing the field to 10, you filter out the noise. You wave the flag, you signal to the rest of the league of who you're open to having conversations with, and you add that air of exclusivity that makes these 10 teams feel as though, oh, wow, me? Not them, not Memphis, but me? Not Sacramento, but not Portland, but you're gonna put me on the whiteboard? It tells the league LeBron has a finite, curated list. Teams he respects, front offices he respects, rosters that he respects. And if you're left off the board, well, you know where you stand in the NBA hierarchy. You're not good enough for us. You're not good enough for LeBron James. You're not good enough to salvage his legacy, to round out his legacy, to put a bow on it. You're not the Cleveland Cavaliers. You're not the Golden State Warriors or even the New York Knicks. The speculation over the future of LeBron James has been constant in his NBA career. That's the negative side. No one wondered in the 90s, oh, what is the future for Michael Jordan hold in store? Will he go to the Celtics? Would Michael Jordan ever make the jump to go play in Dallas? Would he go to San Antonio? Could we see Michael Jordan, the 76ers? Nobody said that. Nobody made the... And I get it, you know, the gambling fallout and the baseball thing and the Wizards. But his legacy is a Chicago Bull. What's LeBron's legacy? NBA journeyman? NBA star journeyman? He has to figure out where to tie it up. And right now, my short list, based on Rich Paul, includes the Cleveland Cavaliers, the Golden State Warriors, the Miami Heat, and the New York Knicks. I still don't think it's impossible that LeBron James ends up being a New York Knick. Spurs are probably somewhere in there, but I think this is a safe list. Those three in the wild card of New York. Ending your career, you've been linked to Cleveland, and now LeBron James is a Cleveland cut. Like, you retire You go into the Hall of Fame as a Cleveland Cavalier. A third stint, go back home. Donovan Mitchell, Darius Garland, Evan Mobley. There's enough there to compete. Not contend, but compete. And you accept that you won't win an NBA title, but you go back home. The Warriors. LeBron and Steph and Draymond. Tingus Pingus. The old man Warriors. There's enough there to contend. No, compete. You can't contend. The Heat. Eric Spoelstra, Pat Riley, Heat culture. You know those names. You know those guys, LeBron. Come on. Giannis and Bam. There's enough there to compete, not contend. New York. New York. LeBron James, the center of the universe. He loves Madison Square Garden. He loves New York City. And if he wants a ring to round it out, get ready to learn LeBron James to the New York Knicks. LeBron James, NBA champion. That's your best bet to win it all. Addy Bates produces, Laura Jimenez runs the board. 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
21: Along 9th Ave between 6th and 8th Street southwest in the downtown core, stampede-related restrictions do continue. You can expect a mix of single-lane and double-lane closures depending on the time of day. Everything does fully wind down early on the 13th. Meanwhile, 15th Ave southwest shut down between 5th and 6th Street for water main repairs. That's a full 24/7 closure with a detour in place until this Thursday at 6. Over by Center Street, 8th Ave south remains closed until Saturday morning. And a heads up on the Blue Line, those trains running about 15 minutes behind schedule heading from the core out towards 69th Street this morning. From the Traffic Center, I'm Leo Ernewine. 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

0: right, let's fire it up. It's a Tuesday big show, Russick and Rose. 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Must be 18 plus to play. If you gamble, use your game sense. Lots to discuss. The Flames did some business yesterday. Some business.
1: Yeah. Income.
0: Yep. They signed a player. We'll discuss. Still no resolution on that whole Leo Carlson offer sheet fiasco. But we got a guest to talk about that.
1: Uh-huh.
0: Well, first, we have a guest to talk about the signing for the Flames yesterday.
1: Uh-huh.
0: The franchise himself, Mr. Eric Francis at 7:30.
1: See how his Pete's going?
0: Yep.
1: Keeping it on the rails?
0: I've never heard anybody call it a Pede, but I like that.
1: It's Peden season.
0: Yeah, I get it. Todd Fedoric is going to join us at 8 o'clock.
2: He's a former Flyer and a former Duck.
0: Yeah, and he's the current radio analyst for the Philadelphia Flyers. He's going to join us at 8 o'clock. The question I want to ask Todd, number one, did he have any sense this was happening? And number two, if in fact Leo Carlson goes to the Philadelphia Flyers, no pressure there, Leo. I'm sure there'll be no pressure in that market. Oh, boy. They talk about, oh, it's so hard to play for the Maple Leafs. No, it's not. You just get a lot of coverage. There, they actually call you out if you're not playing well. Mm. They get in your face. They get in your grill, son.
1: Yeah, they're very passionate.
0: Yep, sure are. We don't have a giveaway today, do we?
2: Nope.
0: Okay. We're just going to chill? All right. I don't know about you guys, but maybe my Team USA was a little overrated heading into the tournament.
1: They were terrible yesterday.
0: Maybe they're a little overrated.
1: I also felt like Belgium was trying to prove a point yesterday.
0: And destroy them yesterday like they did?
1: Was that the Trump dance after Lukaku scored?
3: Yes.
1: It was poorly executed.
3: It was terribly executed.
1: But I believe it was the Trump dance after they scored the fourth goal.
0: You had Lukaku to score, did you not?
3: No, I didn't, but that's my guy.
1: But he had definitely mentioned that yesterday, but it wasn't his lock. It definitely...
3: No, I said he would come in the 72nd minute and score right away.
1: You said 72nd minute.
0: Yeah. Oh, that's right. You're a fortune teller.
1: Yeah, that's what it was.
0: Yeah.
3: He's done it all tournament.
0: He did it an extra time. There was that.
1: Yeah. Honestly, close enough for me. I'm going to count that as a win. Chalk that one up.
3: Thank you, boys. I appreciate it.
1: Put it in the win column! Woohoo!
0: No, I'm not. The USA got smoked by Belgium yesterday, 4-1. They can't beat European teams. They just can't. And honestly,
1: I was in a pub watching some of this game, and people were going nuts whenever Belgium scored.
0: Really?
1: Yes.
0: Oh.
3: It was a professional.
0: Do they have their elbows up? No, they didn't do that. Okay.
1: I don't know. What does that mean?
0: No, I'm just, there's a lot of anti-Americanism in this country, which is
3: guilty.
0: Yeah, but we're still brothers. It's just a little murky right now.
1: Yeah, there's a lot of good people in the U.S. There's a lot of good American people down there.
0: But
1: the reason was that this entire thing with the team and Balogun playing, and you can tell me it shouldn't have been a red card, that's fine. But that guy shouldn't have been playing in the match. Like, that's sports, getting the wrong call and having to deal with it.
0: These are people getting upset with an organization that has been...
1: But this is the problem. You shouldn't be okay with that.
0: Rose, I know. But
1: that's why I'm saying it's okay to get upset about this.
0: You want to come over here and sit on your Uncle George's lap to tell you something?
1: No.
0: Life isn't fair.
1: And it's not about being fair. It's about when things are corrupt, being like, that's not right.
0: No kidding.
1: That's a little different than fair.
0: You think so?
1: I do.
0: There's corruption in the world? What? FIFA's corrupt? What?
1: That's not what I said. That's not even my point at all.
0: But this is what all of it, you're right. What's right and what's wrong? And I keep
1: people
0: going
1: should
0: back
1: be
0: to
1: offended
0: that never
1: by.
0: Should have been a red card to begin with.
1: Well, that's irrelevant because that's sports. Missed calls happen.
0: I know. But they are allowed to rescind a red card after
1: But
0: the
1: that's
0: fact.
1: Not what they did.
0: Yeah,
1: they've just postponed the ban. Yeah. They didn't rescind the red card. That's the problem.
0: They should have.
1: Irrelevant. They didn't.
3: Everything you're saying is correct.
1: I know.
3: This is just what they do.
1: I know.
3: And it's
1: okay for me to be like, that's not right, and this is why I don't like the sport.
3: Yes.
1: Another reason. Throw it on top.
3: Wasted breath is the problem. I don't disagree with you.
1: Whatever. Talking about
0: World Cup feels like wasted breath to
3: Whoa,
0: me.
3: Whoa, no, there it is.
0: No, easy, easy.
3: Boo.
1: We got five more matches left or something like that. No, hell no. Yeah, let's go.
0: We got more than that.
1: It's like 10 matches. Great.
0: Yeah. It's been enthralling. I've loved it.
3: This has been incredible.
0: It's been a great year.
3: I will say.
0: We had the Olympics, the heartbreak, but there were some great moments.
1: It's definitely keeping me away from the Blue Jays, which I can appreciate.
0: And the World Cup, there's some incredible matchups. And it just goes to show that Europe just is just the superior continent when it comes to soccer. Always has, always will be. It's the forever GOAT. Mm-hmm. Like, look at all the teams left in the quarters. They're all from Europe.
3: Yep.
0: Outside of Argentina.
1: And my Egypt.
0: And well, they're not in the quarters.
1: Well, they're going to get there.
0: And they're not getting to the quarters because they're going to lose today to Argentina.
1: They're going to get in.
3: Also, okay. Colombia.
0: Yeah, it's Colombia's going to be Switzerland?
3: Maybe.
1: I have at least
0: would like
1: one
0: to
1: team.
0: See Colombia
1: I
0: there.
1: Got at least one group going to the quarters because I got my boys playing in one match today.
3: Yeah, that's true.
0: Yeah. I got one team going to the semis guaranteed. England and Norway. There you go.
3: I have Morocco. They're going to lose to France.
0: Probably. Oh, it's not a loss.
3: I think France is look.
0: I know. I'd still fancy, as they say, I'd still fancy Spain in all of this.
3: But I'm watching Lamine Yamal. I'm like, man, do something.
0: Yeah, but Shane, they're playing this lockdown. They haven't conceded a goal, and it's not exciting. It's not fun. It's boring.
3: Yeah.
0: But they're just shutting every. It's like, you know who they are. They're like the Canadian Olympic. Here, I'm gonna do this for Maddie. They're like the Canadian Olympic team in 2014 when they were so boring to watch, nobody could score on them.
1: But they won.
0: Yeah, that's pretty much that's the vibe Spain is giving me
3: I know, but like they didn't score until the 91st minute yesterday. I watched that game. I know,
0: but I'm just saying that's the vibes I'm getting from Spain.
3: Okay, I'm getting bad vibes, what I'm saying.
0: And if it wasn't for the Portuguese keeper, especially in the first half, that game was already done. Mm. And then Ronaldo speaking in the third person after was just wild.
1: Yeah. Portugal never had success until Ronaldo arrived. You're like, what is that?
0: Yeah.
1: What is that? A headline we're supposed to use? What is that?
0: Very disrespectful to Eusebio, one of the greatest players of all time.
3: He's so in his own head. It's unbelievable.
0: Really? You think that guy's about him?
3: It's just like he's one of the top tier athletes when it comes to.
0: Of all time. One of the top tier athletes of all time.
1: What's it like to be rent free in your own head?
3: A great point. It's great. It's fair.
0: Yeah. Yeah, I don't know. That is a good question. He was getting teary-eyed yesterday, though.
1: Yeah, well, duh.
0: I thought he was
1: going to
0: play 46.
1: Like, you know.
0: Coming up.
1: What's it like when you think it's your last tournament? I don't know.
0: Yeah. So he's out. He's done. Spain's in there. So Spain will now play Belgium because they whipped the Americans like they stole something yesterday.
3: Yeah.
0: And Fox is like, oh, God, why? There goes all the ratings for Fox for Team USA.
1: You know what I don't like about the Fox broadcast? It doesn't tell me which jerseys the team is wearing. Whereas if I watch the Canadian broadcast, it has little circles to tell me which team is which color.
3: That actually would have been helpful in the Belgium game because I'm looking at their jerseys.
0: Fox does that, but then they also do it that if a team gets a red card, it says playing with 10 men, so you know what's going on.
1: Yeah, they have the red card on the Canadian broadcast too.
0: Yeah, but it doesn't say playing with 10 men.
1: Oh. But like even I know that.
0: Yeah, I don't watch the other guys at all now.
1: Yeah.
0: I watch the Fox broadcast. I do like Derek Ray. I think he's very good. He's a very good play-by-play guy. Poor Stu Holden last night on the American broadcast.
1: I don't know any of the broadcasters.
0: Yeah, I do. And the panel's just it's just so good. I can't get enough of it. Thierry Henry. That's gonna be my biggest missing all of this is when the World Cup's over, I can't watch that panel anymore.
3: Wow.
0: The panel is so good. It's great.
3: I like the games.
0: Even the videos they're posting during commercials. Did you see them playing soccer on the table tennis table? And they're just kicking the ball back and forth with the little net.
3: Henry really had Zlatan there.
0: Like, yeah.
3: I don't think Zlatan got a point.
0: But like some of the tricks they do with the balls, too, it's like, good God, these guys are good.
1: Mm-hmm.
0: It's legends.
1: Must be nice.
0: All right. Hey, the Flames made a signing yesterday.
1: Shimon.
0: Yeah, we talked about it yesterday. I know Elliot talked about, hey, give him a contract. What's that going to look like? The Flames bought up 1 year of unrestricted free agency for the 22-year-old. Signed him to a 5-year deal. The AAV is $7.5 million.
1: It's seven and a quarter.
0: Seven and a quarter, excuse me.
1: Yep.
0: Does that feel a little risky?
1: You know what? Like the conversation we had yesterday about Brent Clark and the other defenseman that just signed. Yes, Minchikov and Anaheim, yep, all in the division. Like, these guys are going to have, like, I think, what, Brant Clark's at 7.4, Minchikov is at 7.2, and then you have Nemechir at 7.25, and they're all signed for 5 more years, and they're all in the same division.
0: Yeah.
1: Like, it's going to be fascinating to watch.
0: The race to see who's better.
1: Those three compete over the next 3 years.
0: Yeah.
1: You know, maybe I'll hit UFA at once, maybe I'll re-sign with their teams, but that's going to be, like, kind of the comparisons over the next 5 years, right?
0: Yeah.
1: And listen, I got a clip from Connie we'll play in the morning report where he talks about basically Brant Clark deal got done and all of a sudden the Nemec deal comes together pretty quickly after that, right? He has less points than Brant Clark over the course of his career. He's got less points than Minchikov over the course of his career. But I do think that there's still a lot of upside there, and people would look and say, you know, lack of play time might be the reason he hasn't had the points that a Minchikov or a Brant Clark, who have been in the top 4 all year in their respective teams, what they're going to get. So I like the deal. 5 years, 1 year of UFA. You don't worry too much about it, right? Like, you know, with all these offer sheets flying around, you're like, man, just get this thing done, right? Like, let's not have to worry about any of that type of thing. So here you are. You got your top pair right-handed defenseman.
0: How many times have I said, hey, good general managers not only look forward to next year, the year after, but 5 years in advance?
1: Mm-hmm.
0: Here's why this is potentially a great deal for the Flames. Even if that guy doesn't re-up heading into unrestricted free agency, you will be able to get a haul for him.
1: Sure. Ideally.
0: At 27, right-handed defenseman in the prime of his career, coming off 7.25 with the salary cap will be a lot higher in 5, we think.
1: Yeah, but even with the salary cap going up, it's not going up as high as these contracts are going up.
0: I never trust the NHL with the salary cap.
1: Well,
0: and I'm like,
1: there's going to be some crazy numbers this offseason.
0: Some HRR, a lot of hockey-related revenue.
1: Like, what's Celebrini going to get, 18? Elliot said on that 4.5-hour episode, 4.5 hours? Yeah. 4.5-hour episode of 32 Thoughts. Quinn Hughes, 3 years by 18, probably coming in Minnesota.
0: That makes sense.
1: So how far are we from getting our first $20 million player?
0: Yeah, and hey, it's time. Like, hockey players have been criminally underpaid compared to the other sports for years. Guys on the NBA bench who were like,
1: well, yeah, but that's not relevant to what we're saying right now.
0: Sure.
1: Like, these numbers are going up exponentially.
0: Yeah.
1: Like, all of a sudden, how much more value does Dylan Larkin have at the number he's at? How much more value does guys like Matt Barzal or Bo Horvat have? You know, players that might have been on the market at one point. But now if you're a general manager, you're like, where am I finding a first line center for $9 million after what Leo Carlson just did?
0: Yeah, it's interesting how in this league, there's guys who are going to cash in so much, and then it's going to limit their chances to build around the edges of the roster. So if you're Macklin Celebrini, like, why would I do your, it's up to you, Mike Greer, to build a team around me. I'm your franchise. I'm whatever. I should get X number of dollars, which is totally fair. But then that stat of, you know, what is that stat going to turn into now? Instead of the $10 million stat, it's going to be the $12 million stat.
1: It'll just keep going, right? Or Macklin wins it in the first year at $18 million, and we never talk about that again.
0: When we're like, well, Celebrini did it at $18 million.
1: And then $20 million players are winning the cup every year.
0: Yeah, I just don't understand why some guys in the league are taking less, and then other guys are flooring it to get the most.
1: Well,
0: I think it's on a case-by-case basis.
1: But I do think the Leo Carlson thing is kind of a watershed moment for the NHL.
0: Feels like it.
1: I don't know. I never thought I was going to see an offer sheet for 4 first-round picks. Like, it just feels insane to me. But then again, if you're Philadelphia, you're like, we're trying to be in the playoffs, and we're not going to find a Leo Carlson from 16 to 32 the next 4 years.
0: Never say never, but probably not.
1: It would be stunning.
0: Be difficult.
1: It would be absolutely stunning to find a Leo Carlson from 20 to 32.
0: Yeah, it's hard.
1: An $18 million number one center who can play both sides of the ice, who has size, who has speed, who can put up points, who can play with good players.
0: He's the complete package.
1: He's everything.
0: Yeah.
1: He's a consummate professional. Nailed that.
4: Great job, Rose.
1: It's okay.
0: But when he has all that money, like what, the Flyers a Stanley Cup contender with Leo Carlson?
4: They're closer. They're significantly closer.
0: Yeah, I know, but they still have lots of work to do. And we'll talk to Todd Fedora coming up at 8 o'clock. But how much more work did the Flyers have to do if they want to be their young team? Leo Carlson be the centerpiece of their franchise moving forward.
3: I don't think that team is that far off. Like, they actually showed some serious life in the playoffs. If Ladar can do anything like that last season, then they have their goal.
0: Sure, but they got a lot of their key players are older dudes, too. How much tread on the tire does Couturier connect?
3: Yeah, but he was a fourth liner.
1: Couturier is not playing as much.
0: Do you trust Zegras really that much?
3: Yeah, he scored a lot last year.
1: If he's your 2C, I don't mind that at all.
0: Okay. But I'm just saying,
1: even if he's playing on the wing.
0: What's their blue line going to look like?
1: I like Tippett. I like Martone. Like, Michkov is the humongous question mark there. But they have Jet Luchenko and Denver Barkey, Alex Bump. Do they turn into guys? That's a big question for them. I like Jamie Drysdale after he got there. Sanheim, York, Drysdale. Like, that's a solid top four.
0: Yeah. Oh, yeah, Sanheim. Really good defenseman.
1: Yeah, I'm a huge fan of Sanheim.
0: Yeah. So he's not
1: Jacob Slavin, but he's kind of the closest thing Canada has.
0: We talk about you know, how jealous we are of the Sharks and how they did so well at the draft, and then they did some really stupid stuff. It's like that even it's funny how, and you're right, the ripple effect around the league, much like that goal going in by Jack Hughes at the Olympics has caused an enormous ripple in the NHL. Now it's happened again, and it's great for guys like us because we have a lot of stuff to talk about. But now, okay, so you went in and you traded for Darnell Nurse, and for some reason Edmonton didn't retain anything. Like, Stan must have been like...
1: And you gave up a piece.
0: Wait, what? Wait, what? Okay, yeah.
1: And great, then they great draft, Mike. Now let me... Yeah, now watch me cook.
0: Watch me ruin everything. So now, what they just did, are we going to see cap hell for the Sharks, much like what's going on with the Ducks now? How many years left does Will Smith have on his ELC?
1: Well, Will Smith has one more year. Same with Macklin Celebrini. The good news is you only have one more year where Logan Couture is getting paid $8 million. Plus, you're going to have a big salary cap boost. If you are the Sharks here, Barclay Goodrow is $4 million, comes off the books next year. You can replace him with an ELC or a league man type
0: Carey
1: of player.
0: Price's deal coming up?
1: Oh, man.
0: Because he's on
1: where
0: there.
1: Where's LTIR? No, I think his contract's over.
0: Is it over now?
1: I think it ended. Because they have two retained slots, Carlson at 1.5 for one more year, and Tomas Hertl at 1.4.
0: Oh, okay.
1: And then three buyouts and a bonus overage. So Martin Jones buyout, Mark Edward Vlasic last year that buyout, and bonuses from last year.
0: Okay.
1: So, no price.
0: All right. So Celebrini, Smith, and Misa down the road. And Stenberg and Verhoeff.
1: Got to sort your blue line out, but yeah.
3: You got some other second round guys that are playing well in the A and could turn out soon. Like,
0: yeah.
3: Not bad.
0: Going to be interesting. And you're right. What's the Celebrini contract going to look like? And I'm more interested in the length of it. Like, is he going to sign for what's the length? What's the new length now?
1: Seven.
0: Yeah.
1: Well, he has
0: gonna
1: until
0: sign for seven.
1: I think this offseason he could still sign for eight, technically.
0: Sure.
1: But. Either way, yeah. Or maybe, is he going to go max term, or is he going to go four or five?
0: Or does he do like the Austin? I'm going to sign a 3-year deal and see where we're at. And I'm just going to make $25 million my next deal when I'll be the best player in the league. So very interesting. If I'm him, I'm not signing an 8-year deal. Why would I? Mm-hmm. Kid's what, 20 years old? Is he 20 yet?
1: Macklin Celebrini is 20.
0: Yes. Okay, he's 20. Why on earth would he sign an 8-year deal?
1: As of June 13th.
0: I mean, if I was his dad, if I was his representation, I'd be like, do not sign. And by the way, his dad comes from pro sports working with the Golden State Warriors. They ain't stupid.
1: Mm-hmm.
0: So why on earth would that guy sign? I know security, blah, blah, blah, blah, blah. I don't think he's worried about that at all.
3: I don't think at all.
0: So why would you sign anything longer than a 4 years?
3: Well, maybe you just love the team and want to give the team the deal and say, all right, let's do this.
0: Maybe. Or he's like, I'm actually going to maximize my value at the utmost. I'm going to sign a 4-year deal at $18 million, and we'll revisit when I'm 24, potentially hitting the unrestricted free agent market.
1: Yeah, I'm trying to figure out when.
0: Could you imagine
1: when he becomes UFA? So I'm not entirely sure which year he would be a UFA, sure. But that would probably be the thing that you look at the most. Like the Flames talked about,
0: because now
1: buying
0: he's played,
1: 1 year of UFA.
0: Yeah,
1: for
0: yeah.
1: The
0: he's played 2 years already.
1: Deal. Yep.
0: So I don't. What's the exact? Even for argument's sake, sure. Let's even say he's unrestricted at 26. Mm-hmm. What would Macklin Celebrini at 26 years old, being in the prime of his career, probably the best player in the world at that point, what would he be worth on the open market in 6 years from now?
3: Whatever he wants.
0: Who knows? That's why if I'm him, I'm like, I'm not signing a long-term deal with you.
1: Yeah, but I think Shan brings up a good point. I do think Macklin Celebrini has a little bit of a desire to win, a certain championship mentality that doesn't feel like he's going to be chasing cash.
0: I don't, but we can't say that for sure. We
3: sure.
0: Don't know.
3: The other option, 100%. The other part of it is that he's already been mentored by Crosby for 2 years. They're yeah. clearly close. He loves him. Crosby's a guy that's historically taken a pay cut every year of his career.
0: Nobody has taken more of a haircut than Sid.
3: And so mm-hmm. maybe Macklin, like, it's
0: and
3: not
0: he has
3: going
0: three
3: to,
0: rings.
3: Like, maybe he's going to do the same. And Sid's able to tell him, look, you're making a ton of money. You don't have to squeeze the extra $3 million per year out or whatever. Just take this deal but for now and get it later.
0: But honestly, is Macklin Celebrini as marketable as Sidney Crosby?
1: Yes.
3: Yeah. Hold,
0: I don't know.
3: Dude, he is.
0: I don't know about that.
3: He has completely taken over the young generation of hockey fans.
1: Yeah, he has.
0: Okay. Maybe we'll see him on a Tim Hortons commercial down the road.
1: Oh, yeah.
0: Maybe we'll see him on a Gatorade commercial.
3: I think
0: we'll
3: see him on every commercial.
1: Oh, yeah.
0: Yeah. Maybe we'll see him on a degree commercial like Christian Pulisic for the United States.
3: I saw some. It's like Christian P is arriving with your order.
1: It's going to be him and Schaefer. Like, you know Schaefer can do it. So
0: hey, and you know what the good thing about those two hombres? They're Canadian.
1: Yep.
0: That's good. It's good news for us. All right. What do you got coming up on the Rose Report?
1: Hombres, eh?
0: Yep.
1: The Flames signing, World Cup, Jays suck.
0: Oh, boy.
1: Big match at Wimbledon today.
0: Oh, yes. Yannick Sinner on against Struff of Germany.
1: Struff. JL Struff.
0: Yeah, we could see my boy has to do is get through FA. It's only the third time they've ever played.
1: I know.
0: Grand Slam. We'll talk about
1: and
0: this
1: one
0: too.
1: Of them. Yeah, it's in here.
0: We'll talk about something too. I got a little tidbit as well.
1: You got a note?
0: Yeah, on that match.
1: Okay.
0: A little tidbit. We'll talk about that and talk to Eric Francis later on. Flames doing some stuff. Big show, Russick and Rose, Sportsnet 960, The Fan.
5: Calgary traffic update.
6: Expect some delays in the southeast today on westbound Glenmore Trail over Stoney Trail. Bridge maintenance has the left lane and middle lanes closed until 2 p.m., so expect a tighter squeeze if that's on your mid-morning to afternoon commute. Meanwhile, southbound Shaganapi Trail down a lane at Sage Hill Boulevard up in the northwest. The right lane is closed for curb rehab, milling, and paving work, and speeds are reduced down to 50 kilometers per hour throughout the work zone until late September. And a heads up, Blue Line trains are still about 15 minutes behind schedule, heading from the core out towards 69th Street this morning. From the Traffic Center, I'm Leo Ernewine. 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There's something for everyone downtown.
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0: Big Show, Russick and Rose. Sportsnet 960, The Fan. Eric Francis later on. Todd Fedorik, Flyers color analyst, going to join us at 8 o'clock. We've never spoken to Todd Fedorik. Looking forward to that.
1: No.
0: Talking about this gargantuan offer sheet that's still looming around the NHL. Hey, we are sponsored
1: like your
0: by
1: sleep paralysis demon.
0: Yes. That's weird. I can't breathe. 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Nailed it yesterday. Under. First half, Portugal, Spain.
1: That was a good pick. Good value.
0: Under.
2: Yeah, my pick was like minus 125, so I'm not going to be too stoked with the fact that it hit. I'm just happy to get a win here.
0: Get a win. Get a dub, as the kids say. You got a dub.
2: Rack the dub, bro.
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12: We got this guy, Matt Rose.
1: Oh, hey, good morning. Welcome aboard, Brett. Got so much to tell you about. The Flames shined Shimon. We got the World Cup. Jays took on the San Francisco Giants. Wimbledon got a big Canadian match today. You could say
13: we got lots of stuff.
1: Yeah, we really do today. Honestly, we'll start here with your Calgary Flames.
14: Challenge that!
1: As yesterday, they signed their newest acquisition in Shimon Nemitz. 5-year deal, $7.25 million. Minchikov got 7.2 for 5 years in Anaheim. Brandt Clark got 7.4 in LA on a 5-year deal. So those are going to be your comparables in division over the next 5 years. He'll also have a 10-team no trade list in the 5th year of the deal, his first year being eligible for a no move or no trade clause.
0: Here we go.
1: Only 10 teams. It's not so bad. It's not so bad.
0: Is Vegas one of those teams?
1: Well, 10 teams that you can't go to. So that's 20 teams, 22, maybe even 23 teams on the table by
0: now. You're right.
1: Could be good 24.
0: Oh, God. I don't know. Let's just keep watering down the league. Keep watering it down.
1: Craig Conroy talked about how this deal came together when he joined Pat Steinberg for yet another chat yesterday.
15: When Brandt Clark signed during the draft that day, we were already in conversations, and it was kind of, I thought, maybe trending a little bit lower. But, you know, the one thing is we wanted to get it done. They wanted to get it done. So we've been working all along, and we kind of finished it up even before the news came out of Anaheim yesterday. But because he was over at home, we just thought it'd be easier just wait and do it today. So it just happened. Everybody seems like they're kind of coming in around the same number. And, you know, for us to get 1 year of UFA, you know, that was a big thing, too, to get at least 1 year.
0: Yeah, we talked about it yesterday. Why split hairs over a schmill or two?
1: Yep.
0: You gave up a ton to get this guy. You obviously believe in him.
1: Yep.
0: You think he can be a top pair defenseman and be a linchpin of your franchise moving forward.
1: Yep.
0: Why just not make him happy and give him the dough he wants?
16: You can't afford to make that mistake here. It's happened before.
1: Yeah.
16: And why risk it again?
0: Well, you're right.
16: Extra mil.
0: Sure. Guys have extended here before and then eventually wanted out. That happens. But make the guy happy. He wanted to get paid, and he wants the opportunity to be a number one guy in this league. He will get both of those things here in Calgary.
1: And obviously you wanted it to get lower, but when Clark signs that number and then Minchikov signs, you're like, okay, like, hands are tied, right?
0: Yeah.
1: You'd way rather be in this situation than have it happen with Darnell Nurse, right? Like, that was 9.25 because Seth Jones signed so high. This is 7.25, and we're talking about, like, almost 10 years later.
0: Yeah.
1: 5 years later, whatever it is.
0: Yeah, when it was supposed to be, oh, defense, we're going to do so much. And it's like, no, that never actually materialized.
1: Yeah.
0: But it seems like a good deal.
1: Mm-hmm.
0: Is there some risk to some of this?
1: Course.
0: Maybe.
1: Of
0: Let me course. Ask you this question.
1: No.
0: I'm going to get you and Shan's opinion on this.
1: Okay.
0: Whose contract is there more risk around? Nemec's or Dustin Wolf?
1: Well, I would say Wolf because it's a higher number.
0: Well, no, Wolf's
1: and it's
0: only
1: a much
0: at seven.
1: More, no, he's at 7.5.
0: Okay.
1: And he's a much more volatile position. So I would say probably Wolf.
16: Yeah, there's always more risk when it comes to goalies because that
1: seven and a half is a big number for a goalie.
0: Yeah. Now it is.
1: Seven and a quarter is not a crazy big number for a defenseman.
0: Especially a right-handed defenseman.
1: Who can play 22 minutes plus a night.
0: We think?
1: He wants it, so.
16: And he did it at the Olympics, and well. Yeah. So, the thing with Wolf is that he didn't have a great year last year. Am I looking at it and saying that this is going to be what his career is like? No, not at all. I still fully believe in the guy. It's just, we've seen it now in his sophomore season.
1: Flames already believed in a defenseman that was in a logjam in New Jersey, brought him over, and he's proven that he's definitely a top four guy, to me at least, in Kevin Ball. And maybe you get something similar here in Nemec. They're very different defensemen, like basically polar opposites, but that's got to be the hope.
0: Yeah. You gave up the assets. You signed him to a deal. He seems happy. And now let's see it.
1: Now we ride.
0: This could be an absolute slam dunk home run. And it doesn't feel knee-jerk either because obviously the organization, the scouting, they believe in this guy. They acquired him. It's not like, oh, Sharon Govich scored 30 goals. Let's give him all this money.
1: Yes, correct.
0: It doesn't feel like that to me anyway for this deal.
1: I'm a big fan. I think it's a good number to come in at. When you look at the other comparables, I don't think they had much of another option. And 5 years is a good time for this guy to, prove what he is in the NHL.
0: Okay, I have another contract-related question coming up at the top of the hour for this.
1: Okie dokie
0: for both of you.
1: A couple of other hockey-related notes. Andy Strickland reported yesterday that Utah is going to match the offer sheet on Barrett Hayton. That would be a one-year deal at $4.775 million. I believe the decision is due tomorrow because that was Wednesday last week. So, although I didn't see that from LeBrun or Freege, so, grain of salt. Claude Giroux also returning to Ottawa. This one was per Elliot Friedman last night.
0: Not really surprised.
1: Yeah.
0: The guy's from there.
1: He likes it there.
0: He's still a productive player.
1: Sure. Fine middle six player at this point in the career. Yeah. Good leader. Roll with it.
0: I thought it would have been interesting if he went to Edmonton to see what that looks like.
1: Yeah, it sounded like he didn't have a lot of interest in going there.
0: Yeah. Well, could you imagine that you pick Ottawa over Edmonton?
1: It's crazy, dude.
0: Yeah, but he's from there. I get it.
1: Yeah, but also, really?
0: Yeah, it's like Ottawa.

0: your Brady Kachuk.
1: Oh, yeah. Well, it's not really. It's just him. I do a good didgeridoo.
2: Yeah, I've heard that one.
1: I do a good that. I do the good theme from MASH. You know what MASH is?
2: No.
1: The show
2: the
1: MASH.
2: Show? Oh, sure.
1: Yeah.
2: But I'm also...
1: You know, it goes...
2: Yeah. I was going with impression, but that's okay.
1: Yeah.
2: Those are good.
1: Sounds. Oh, I do a good John Gibbons.
3: Yeah. Dip, getting it right now. Yeah.
1: Get back up to D.C.
2: Good work.
3: Dip, team can't score a damn run.
1: At the World Cup. Did two matches yesterday. Stars Spain and Portugal. Sources have confirmed to me that Cristiano Ronaldo would be competing at his final World Cup this year. That source was Ronaldo, because he had said it the day prior. It was Portugal and Spain. Both teams have been stellar defensively to start this tournament. And oh boy, this one was a slogfest. Lock it down. No scoring through 90 minutes. But in the 91st minute, the substitute, Mikel Merino, catches the Portuguese off guard. A little quick free kick. And eventually got the ball right up the middle. He buries it, stealing a win for Spain, eliminating the Portuguese, and ending the World Cup career for one Cristiano Ronaldo.
2: That's a disaster. Adios. Disaster game to disaster goal to lose on, because all it was is they just weren't ready for the play.
1: No, they weren't. And just that little pass, and then boom, Bob's your uncle. But the Portuguese were holding on there in the first half. There's some golden opportunities missed by Spain there.
2: Yep.
1: And listen, it's boring. And Spain was usually tiki-taka, winning the World Cup before, making a bajillion passes, then putting it in your net. They're just shutting things down right now. That's all they're doing. Yet to concede a goal in five matches?
2: That's ridiculous.
1: That is ridiculous. Yeah, everybody's talking about France and Kylian Mbappe and Erling Haaland and look at Harry Kane and Jude Bellingham helping the English. What is Spain doing? Just putting the whole tournament into a chokehold and just sucking the life out of you like a giant boa constrictor. And the only way to save your life is eat through it.
2: Mm.
1: Oh, okay. Could you imagine biting through that much snake flesh to save your life?
0: No, I can't.
1: You would have to.
2: Yeah. You'd have to. Pretty gross.
1: Well,
0: Belgium and the USA is where we go next. After a low-key protest from the U.S., which did involve the president of the United States of America, Phelarion Balogun was able to play after he had a red card in the round of 32 match. Did not help the Americans. Charles de Ketelaere finds the back of the net to give Belgium a lead in just the 9th minute. 31st minute, Malik Tillman, he's able to put a weird free kick pass. Thibaut Courtois send the American crowd into a frenzy. But just 2 minutes later, de Ketelaere kills the vibe with his second of the match. Second half, a complete mess from the American keeper from outside the box. Hans Vaakkanen makes it 3-1. Then in the 93rd minute, Romelu Lukaku, the nail in the coffin, his third of the tournament. USA falls 4-1 at home in Seattle. All the host teams are done. See ya. Yeah,
1: very disappointing.
0: Spain will play Belgium in the quarterfinals.
1: Yeah, guys, I think the USA was overrated in this game.
2: Yeah, I do too.
1: I think they were pumped up by the pro-American media.
4: Oh, really?
1: That this is going to be a good team. But they can't beat European competition. They just can't. Their last, like, six matches, Europe has destroyed them.
0: I like the video of the coach kicking the water bottles.
1: And they Pochettino, Maurizio there, they spent a ton of money to bring him in to get them over the hump.
2: Mm.
1: Yeah, he should probably resign too, honestly.
2: Right after the first goal they showed him, you can read his lips, he goes, what are we doing?
1: Yeah, and the keeper goal, the third goal, like what happened there? He kicked the ground and then was in no man's land. Just boot the ball down the pitch, man.
2: Like anywhere.
1: Yeah.
0: Today, Argentina plays Egypt at 10 a.m. in Atlanta. Messi's got 7 goals so far for Argentina. We'll see what Mo Salah can answer with. How about this quote from their assistant coach, Ibrahim Hassan? They have Messi, but we have Salah and 26 Whoa. Messis.
1: Whoa.
2: What?
0: Yeah, I don't know. He said it. I had to look it up.
1: See, that's why soccer is so fun, because you get all these crazy quotes.
0: Yeah, you're like, you can't actually believe that, right?
1: No, you don't believe that.
0: Like, what are you talking about?
1: Listen, it's already a win for the Pharaohs.
0: The Pharaohs, it's already... He's leading the tournament goals. What are you talking about?
1: It's already a...

0: successful tournament for the Pharaohs. They're happy. They're probably going to get waxed today, but they're happy.
1: Both these teams played 120-minute matches on Friday, too. So
0: that matters.
1: Fatigue. At 2 o'clock, Colombia will battle Switzerland. This is the final game for Canada at the tournament as far as a host. Last game at BC Place.
0: Look where Canada, if they had won the group.
1: Yeah.
0: They would have played Algeria, and then they would have been facing off against Colombia today. And you'd be like, Colombia's a good side, but they can beat Colombia.
1: Mm-hmm.
0: So that match against Switzerland where they fell asleep at the beginning of the second half and conceded two quick goals did them in for this entire tournament.
1: Jays, getting a fresh series going down in San Francisco.
2: It's showing you some vinegar. Man, that stuff yesterday, that's grown man. Like, you changing pants.
1: With a flower in your hair.
3: Can I do this one again?
1: The Jays suck.
3: Yep.
4: 0-1 pitch is hit high and deep out to right center. Varsho going back. So is Lucas. That's off the base of the wall. Varsho picks it up on the carom. Ramos tried for third. And the throw from Jimenez on the relay gets away. That one is going to go out of play. And it is a little league home run for Elliot Ramos. 1-1 pitch is stroked well. Deep out to right. Going back, Lucas turns. It's gone. Over the high brick wall in right field. A three-run homer that is blown in wide open. 8-1, the Giants lead on a seventh home run of the season from Elliot Ramos. Two down, Elliot Ramos up the pitch. Is hit well out to left and deep, and Elliot Ramos has a second home run in this game. A big blast to left, and it's 10-1 for the Giants in the bottom of the eighth inning.
1: So sick. He actually had three home runs. One of them was a inside the park little league home run with the error from Jimenez there, but yeah, 10-1 on a Gausman start, so that's great. Bullpen today, 7:45 start. Sportsnet West will have this one.
3: Sweet.
0: Yeah. Get to the All-Star break, for God's sake. Like, how many games are they out of a wild card?
1: Season almost over yet?
0: How many games are they out of a wild card? It's unbelievable.
1: They got to 500, and since then, they're 3-10.
0: How many games are they out of a wild card?
1: Let me see here.
0: They're only 3.5 games back of a wild card.
3: That's unbelievable.
1: Yeah, there's seven games below 500.
0: But only 3.5 out of a wild card.
1: I know. It's not.
0: And there's only two teams ahead of them. Three teams, Houston, Minnesota, Texas. They all suck, too.
1: And they're only five games back of the Guardians in the second wild card.
0: Yeah. You just got to get hot.
1: Only six teams in the American League have a positive run differential. And two of the teams that have a positive run differential are 10 games under 500. So cool. American League. So great. Hey, let's get to the Wimbledon quarterfinals here. We got a match on the go. Struff's leading for the moment. Currently up in the first set, 5-4 over Yannick Sinner.
0: They're
1: the
0: on
1: first
0: serve.
1: Seed.
0: 5-4 on serve.
1: Oh, so it's now 2.
0: Well, wait. What do you mean 2? It's 5-4 Struff on serve.
1: Oh, yeah,
0: leads
1: yeah,
0: five
1: yeah.
0: 5 games to
1: yeah,
0: 4 yeah. on serve, though.
3: Idiot.
1: Yeah, I'm sorry.
0: Jeez. Whatever.
1: Later, Felix Auger-Aliassime plays Novak Djokovic. That goes at 8:05, the 3 seed FAA against the Serbian legend. The seventh seed, as George mentioned earlier, just the third time that they are facing off in tournament play. First time on grass. Last match was in 2022. Djokovic won 7-5 and 7-6 in the Italian Open quarters. FAA did win at the Laver Cup in the round robin in 2022 for what that is worth as well. So
0: FAA, here's my little tidbit I talked about earlier. FAA said yesterday that Novak Djokovic has been incredibly kind with his time and has been a bit of a mentor to Felix Auger-Aliassime and couldn't speak highly enough about the greatest tennis player of all time.
1: Yeah,
5: I'll let you have that one.
0: Nadal, get out of here. You know that. Come on.
1: That's all I had for the morning report today.
6: And good night and good luck to you,
0: you know,
6: sir.
0: The Raptors news today?
1: What Raptors news?
3: It's a press conference.
0: They're retiring Kyle Lowry's number today.
3: Well, it's not for certain that they're retiring. It's not for certain. They put a teaser out yesterday. Kyle Lowry did, right? And in this, thank you. In this, he doesn't take any phone calls except for anybody but DeMar DeRozan. It's July 7th. It's 7-7 today. He wore number 7.
0: Yeah, he goes, Kyle Lowry's going to officially announce his retirement today after signing a one-year deal.
3: We
0: with
3: don't know that's official.
0: It's literally official. Yeah, Kyle even came out and said he's retired. Okay.
1: 30, like an hour ago,
0: it's happening today. That's 7-on-7.
1: Also, DeMar DeRozan got waived, so maybe it's about that.
0: There is some whispers that he actually might sign a veteran minimum deal with the Raptors.
3: I'd love it. I would sure. Love it.
0: Could you imagine that comes full circle? That the guy they traded Kawhi Leonard for, all of a sudden, gets back to Toronto.
1: Stick.
0: Yeah, I know. Stop. Don't sign. Nobody knows what we're talking about. So,
3: precious.
0: Guy's going to find the ring with that giant stick. What's going on there? Was it Mordor?
1: Yeah.
0: Is that where he's going?
1: Yeah.
0: Guy's dude's going to Mordor, that big walking stick.
1: Yep.
0: Yeah. So, the Raptors. Maybe DeMar DeRozan comes back.
1: That'd be kind of cool.
0: Wouldn't that be fun?
1: I would like that.
0: And we still don't know where LeBron's going.
3: Yeah.
1: LeBronto.
3: It seems like... Wouldn't that be fun? Yeah, just get DeRozan and then get the guy that ruined DeRozan's career in Toronto every single year.
0: Wouldn't that be full circle? They all come back. You can't beat them. Join them. Be awesome.
3: It's DeRozan playing with all of his ghosts on the same team.
0: Yeah, he'd be awesome. Like, oh, my God. Yeah, but Kyle Lowry, to me, in my opinion, he's the greatest Raptor of all time. This Vince Carter retiring his jersey nonsense, get out of here. Kyle Lowry bled Toronto Raptors.
1: He's the guy that I kind of associate with the Raptors the most.
0: Yeah, of
1: for
0: course.
1: Sure,
0: he's the greatest Raptor of all time. It's not even up for debate. You retire his 7 whenever he wants to do it. You retire his jersey up to the Raptors. That's it. He's going to sign his 1-year deal, which I hate. I think these things are so stupid, but I get it.
1: Yeah.
0: It's ceremonial.
1: I always want to retire the number.
0: I'm always great. And he didn't want to go there originally either when he got traded there, right? He did not want to go there. And then his career and his maturity blossomed as a member of the Toronto Raptors.
3: Worked out well, I'd say.
0: Really worked out really well. And how incredible was he in that championship run, being the second option to Kawhi Leonard?
3: He took over game 1. I'll never forget that.
0: And there's anybody that you can remember who could take a charge on his big fanny than Kyle Lowry?
3: Nobody.
1: No.
0: That guy,
1: elite.
0: How many charges elite. Did that guy take in his career? Like, there's got to be an incredible number. Getting ran over all the time, because that would be his thing, and he'd land on his big dumper.
3: 296 charges.
0: Exactly.
1: Wow.
0: 296 times getting ran over. And that doesn't even count the times he got ran over. It wasn't called.
3: Yeah.
1: That's a good point. Yep.
0: Bravery.
1: Congrats.
0: Kyle Lowry.
1: That's sweet.
0: Yep. Yeah, his adopted home of Toronto. What an incredible Raptor. All right, great job. And there's a lot of Kawhi Leonard stuff that they're working on, an extension and how that's going to happen. But there's still this big investigation going on with the NBA and Kawhi and the Clippers. But now he's back in Toronto. It's this big... Yeah, it's a mess. All right, great job. That's the Rose Report.
1: Thanks, Doug.
0: 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Always
1: I really enjoyed it.
0: 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The Flames signed Shimon Nemec.
1: Guys, how about this? I got a tweet from Logan Gordon yesterday. I voted for the wrong one by accident. But he asked, would you rather have Rasmus Anderson 7x8.5 or Simone Nemec 5x7.25? Almost 1,400 votes, 92% Nemec.
0: Why was that even a question?
1: Well, because they both signed. So
3: Anderson's an established NHLer.
0: Sure, but I've also seen enough of Rasmus Anderson that I know I wouldn't want to see 7 more years of it.
3: I voted Nemec.
0: With all due respect.
1: Yeah, I hit the wrong button. I said I hit the wrong button, so...
0: Okay. Yeah, I don't even think that's even up for debate. It's one of those, I'm going to put up a poll where the majority of people overwhelmingly will pick one side. That's a prime example of that.
1: Yeah.
0: There's no way you're picking
1: 1,400 people voted.
0: It's there's no way you're picking Anderson. All right, I have a question to ask you about another potential contract and what that might look like. We'll discuss next. Big Show, Russick and Rose. 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
7: Calgary Traffic Update.
8: Watch out for delays on northbound Deerfoot approaching the Iverstrung Bridge. Those delays extended back through Douglasdale /24th Street and almost up to the Barlow Trail exit. So it's going to be a little bit of a slower commute if that's a part of your route. And staying in the south on 16th Ave at 34th Street Southeast, traffic has been shifted into a two-way setup on the south side, and that stays in place until the 17th. And over in the southwest, Bow Trail at Strathcona Boulevard continues with a single lane closure eastbound and southbound, plus a westbound left turn bay shutdown. Those run daily from 9 a.m. to 3 p.m. until the 10th. In the traffic center, I'm Leo Erdewine. 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
1: Big Show, Russick and Rose. 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Bottom of the hour, Eric Francis, the franchise on the Shimon Nemec contract extension, 5 years, $7.25 million for the 22-year-old blue liner. And we'll talk to Todd Fedoric, former NHLer, Calder Cup champion, Flyers radio color analyst, coming up at 8 o'clock. 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If you gamble, use your game sense. We've been throwing this around all day. News came yesterday. Flames signed Shimon Nemec to that 5-year deal worth $7.25 million. Couple things that have piqued my interest about this deal. Did you guys know, Shan and Maddie, that the Nemec deal expires the same season as the Kevin Ball deal? So both are unrestricted free agents heading into the 31-32 season.
2: Okay.
1: Does that concern you in any way, shape, or form?
2: No.
1: Okay. Now, here's another question I want to ask both of you. Mm-hmm. Now that this Nemec deal has been signed, the ink is still wet. Zane Parekh has 1 year to prove that, hey, maybe he can cash in because he's eligible to sign an extension next July 1st.
2: Yes.
1: What do you think the Zane Parekh contract is going to look like in relation to the Simone Nemec deal we just saw?
2: Well, it's going to be highly dependent on what his year's like, yeah, right? Like, if he's playing 20-plus minutes a night on Zach Whitecloud's pair and he's putting up 40-plus points, then you pay him more than Nemec. He'd probably keep it, like, could you do, like, a 5x8, maybe, if he ends up having a great year? Sure. Do you get him at something lower on something short-term after that? Possibly. It's completely dependent on how this year goes. Like, last year for him was kind of stop and start, a lot of garbage, a lot of just, like, the way the schedule was, not being able to play in the AHL, all that stuff. Wasn't ideal. What's he going to be like when he has a full year? I think we all feel that he's probably ready to be a full-time NHLer based on the last month and a half of the season, That's going to be what tells me what his next deal is going to be. So right now, really hard to project, but it could be more than Nemec. It could be less. It'll depend on A, the term, and B, what his year is like.
3: If he takes over the first power play, if he puts up a healthy chunk of points, like if Matty said 40 points, I don't know what the exact number is, but if he is clearly the number one power play quarterback, if he's showing that offensively he is ahead of the other, you know, most of the defensemen in the NHL, because we know he can be that. And he also shows that he can handle the physicality, doesn't deal with an injury or anything, and plays fine defensively, then you look at the long-term deal. If he can't take over the power play, if the growing pains are still significant, then you might be looking
2: at it. If there's still a physical spot where he's not up to snuff, because I think that was my biggest thing for him last year. I just didn't think he was strong enough to play against some of the guys that are, you know, going to be forechecking the hell out of you because you're Zane Parekh. Yep. And you're going to have a target on your back every time you play as being a talented player.
1: And how many times?
2: That's a good thing to have. That's a good problem to have.
1: And how many times last season did we see him just get disrespected by the opposition, just throwing him down to the ice?
2: Well, a handful of times. Yeah, for sure.
1: Now, doesn't this feel like, to me...
2: But you could also, at his age, you can put on a lot of weight in a short amount of time.
1: Have we seen a Zane Parekh workout video yet?
2: I don't want to see a Zane Parekh workout video.
1: I have a lot of protein.
2: I hate those.
1: Crushing so protein. Much. He looks all ripped.
2: Yeah, tell me you've been working. Yeah, that's great.
1: Just do it quietly. Like, you know, being a good dad and not leaving your kids. That's what you're supposed to do.
2: Yes.
1: Hey, Zane, you're supposed to be working
2: yes,
1: out.
2: Yes, exactly.
1: Don't get credit for something you're supposed to be doing.
2: Yes.
1: You're supposed to be working
2: out. Yes, do it quietly. Exactly.
1: Honestly, I think a Zane Parekh deal here has bridge deal written all over it. I don't think there's any way Zane Parikh gets a Nemec deal next summer. Even if Zane Parikh has a great year, I'm like, I'd probably still bridge him.
3: This guy could pop. Like, he could pop this year. It's entirely
1: I hope possible. He does. I hope the Flames have to pay Zane Parikh $15 million a year because he's scoring 80 points a season. Okay, but that's what I hope for.
2: Sure.
1: But to me, this feels like this is going to be a bridge because it's going to take...
2: how can you say that at this point?
1: This is how I can say it. If he has a great year this year, I'll still need to see another year of it before I really commit to him long term.
2: Unfortunately, that's not how the NHL works anymore. Yeah.
1: I get it, right? But it doesn't mean the Flames have to give him the Nemec deal.
3: Ideally, you'd want to be in a spot where you
2: players
3: give him
2: don't get
3: more.
2: Cheaper than this. Like if Quinn Hughes signs for $18 million this offseason, then like getting him for 5 years at 7.25 might end up being a gigantic steal by the end of his contract.
1: Could be. Or it could be a massive risk. I feel
2: but
1: like
2: at 7.25, it's not a massive risk for a team that's not going to be up against the cap or necessarily competing for the Stanley Cup in the next 3 years. So it's less relevant if he gets a 5-year deal. If you're talking about 8-year deal, $15 million, okay, yeah, now I'm starting to get real worried. But like, if you're talking about giving him the Nemec deal after this season, I would do that 100%.
1: You do that in a heartbeat.
2: If the year goes well. Like, okay. I am completely basing this off this upcoming season.
1: Okay.
2: I have not seen enough of him at the NHL level to give him a contract yet. But nowadays, you don't have 4 or 5 years to decide what a player is. A player decides what he is, and you got to match. Like, you got to keep up, or else they leave. You don't have the ability of being in Florida, of being in Dallas. You're not a team that is in a position to win right now. There's a lot of things working against you that tells me why bother getting kind of picky and nitpicky with this player at this point. That doesn't make sense to me. But once again, how does the year go? Like I said, if he has a bad year, if he struggles, if he physically isn't ready for the year, then yes, of course, I think you start looking at bridge. But if you're Parikh, you do the same thing too. Because you feel like you'd be able to maximize your value in a couple of years while you're still RFA, while you're still part of the team.
3: He fits the mold of what you want an offensive defenseman to be in this new era, which is he's a wicked skater. He's got a sneaky good shot. His first pass is something that a lot of veterans couldn't even handle at the start of the year last year. Like he has all the tools and abilities to become one of the better slash best offensive defensemen in the league. It's obviously going to take a while to get there, but
2: I don't even know. I would push back on that.
3: Next year, he could pop and be the best offensive, the most dynamic offensive player on the Flames.
2: Very well could be. Except Matt Vigrin's going to lead the team in points. But
1: well,
2: apart from that.
1: He's told Oscar too, I lead team in points.
2: Yeah.
1: But where do you think there's more risk? Is there more risk in whatever Zane Parikh does than this Nemec deal?
2: But
1: like long term?
2: But like that, I have no idea. I have no idea, George. Like, I have to see him play.
1: Yeah.
2: He's been in the organization for a year.
1: We like this Nemec deal, but there is risk involved.
2: Yeah, obviously.
1: There's some risk. Yeah, and it could be
2: but
1: one
2: of
1: those.
2: But it's only 7.25. It's not like you signed him to the Byram deal.
1: Right.
2: So, and like I said, who cares? Like, you're still $15 million under the cap. And you're going to be under the cap for a long time.
1: I understand that, but you don't want bad contracts on the books because they already have
2: 7.25 for a defenseman to play in top four is not a bad contract.
1: We think he'll play top four.
3: He's already played big minutes in the NHL, though.
1: Okay. I'm not disputing the fact that I like the deal. I'm just saying there is risk involved in this. And you already have you have $16 million tied up in two guys already against the cap that are bad contracts. So you can't keep adding another $7 million to that. And then all of a sudden, now you're almost 25% of your cap with three bad deals.
2: Yeah, but the Sharon Govich deal is 4 more years. And once again, when are you competing? And who cares at 5.75?
1: I get it, but he
2: has a limited trade. Like, you can deal with that down the road.
1: I know what you're saying, but you can't keep piling up bad deals on the team because they have cap space. Like, that's what I'm saying.
2: I agree, but
1: yeah.
2: But once again, it's not $10, $12 million. Like, it's seven. which is not a lot. That's like, it's currently 7% of the cap. It's not a whole lot of money.
1: And I get it. It's the going rate for defensemen. I totally get that.
2: It's cheaper than most defensemen.
1: Yeah. But clearly the Devils didn't feel comfortable giving this guy this sort of deal.
3: Because they've already tied it up.
2: They already tied it up. They gave Luke Hughes $9 million and they want to keep Dougie. Sonny Mena's a big fan. There's nowhere for him to play.
1: Yeah, which
2: like
1: is,
2: you keep going back to that. The reason the Devils got rid of him is because he didn't want to be there because he wasn't getting any opportunity.
1: I understand that. But why would they pick a guy who's 11 years older than him? That's what I can't wrap my head around. You can tell me they love Dougie Hamilton. The guy's 33 years old.
3: But they're trying to win. That's the whole point is they're trying to win.
2: But the other thing, too, for me is Luke Hughes and Simone Nemitz are the same player and in the same age group. So, like, you can have Luke Hughes replace Dougie Hamilton in a couple years and still have other defensemen coming up.
1: But when there's an 11-year age gap, that's shocking to me.
3: But they couldn't afford to pay Nemitz. He also needs development. That's why Calgary capitalized on this. He needs more development, and the Devils are trying to win, so it didn't make any sense for him.
1: Are they trying to win?
3: Of course they are.
1: They just traded their number one goaltender.
3: Well, that guy was not.
1: Are they trying to win?
2: Is he their number one goaltender? You hate Jacob Markstrom. Yeah. How can you call him their number one goaltender?
1: Just by games played, he was their number one.
3: They have been trying to win for the last 3 years. The problem is they keep getting hurt, and yes, they also have had guys that are inexperienced.
1: Yeah. I just don't understand the rationale in New Jersey. That's what I don't get. You take a guy who's 11 years older over a guy who's 22, you took second in the draft, who you need to give more opportunity.
2: Yeah, but Sonny Mehta didn't take him second in the draft.
1: No, I totally understand that. I totally get that.
2: Sonny Mehta doesn't know this guy at all.
1: I don't understand.
2: Sonny Mehta showed up and the team's like, basically, this guy has bad body language. He doesn't like to be here. He thinks he's already
1: been.
2: And frankly, I think that team is kind of botched with all the Hughes crap.
1: Could be. Absolutely could be. Maybe Sonny Mehta's the smartest hockey guy in the league. I don't know. Could be. I don't know. Mm-hmm. But you ask any GM in the NHL, if we got Connie on the phone to be tampering, but we had Connie on the phone go, hey, would you take Dougie Hamilton, who's 11 years older than Simone Nemec, moving forward?
3: But
1: that's what I don't understand in all of this.
3: Completely different sides of
2: you can't have all of these guys. I don't think it's easy to trade Dougie. He has a full no move. He is very picky about where he wants to go.
1: Yep.
2: Like, this also might have just been a path of least resistance.
1: I hope Nemec pops, and I hope this deal is one of the best deals in the NHL in 2 or 3 years from now, where you're like, I can't believe they're only paying this guy $7.25 million. We could even see that by the end of the year, where you're like, this is already a great contract.
2: He's going to have nothing but opportunity here.
1: Which is great.
2: And he's got a good shutdown defenseman who he's already played with, is probably going to be his partner in Kevin Ball.
1: It's going to be fascinating what that looks like and what his minutes are like and the distribution and how much Zane Parekh factors in all of this.
2: Mm-hmm.
1: I wanted to ask you guys one more thing about Zane Parekh. What are the chances he plays a game for the Wranglers this year?
3: 25%.
1: You think it's that high?
3: Yeah. I mean, if it's beginning of the year and like Flames have 3 days off, the Wranglers are playing, and he's had a slow start. Like, he played well in the AHL last year. Matty saw it, but
1: I don't think that's a case where he plays for the Wranglers. Will they have like that week because they get the mandated week off again, right? That's back because there's no Olympics. Do we get that back in the schedule?
2: Yeah, there'll be something.
1: There'll be something like that where they don't play for a week, right?
2: Yeah.
1: And then he goes to the Wranglers to work on his game. I don't know. I don't think that'll be.
3: But
1: the
3: there's also a chance he struggles. Like that's. Part
1: that's
3: of
1: why
3: it.
1: I'm asking you. What are the chances that he plays one game for the Calgary Wranglers this season?
2: I'm not at 25. I'm pretty low, to be honest.
1: Me too.
2: I think they want to see him with the NHL, and I just don't think. I don't know if there's a lot of benefit to him playing in the AHL at this point, even based on what we saw at the end of last year in the NHL for him. Mm-hmm. I just don't know if there's a lot of value there.
3: I feel like
2: he could go down and throw up a million points, and if he's having a really bad time and he's getting crushed, like maybe you do it to kind of boost the confidence, but things would have to be pretty dire for him to be playing with the Wranglers.
1: Yeah, what would that look like for him to get sent down?
2: Like really bad. Like he's being physically manhandled, he's like a -15, like you know, like the starting
1: back.
2: Yeah, like when Matt Coronato went down for 2 games at one point early on in his career because his start to his season, he was like -15 in the first 5 games playing on Kadri's wing.
3: And then he scored twice in the first game.
2: Yeah, and then he was awful.
1: And then he said, I'm never going back down again.
2: Correct. And since then, it's been, last year was not a great year for him, but
1: it's not Matt Coronado's fault. He has nobody to play with either.
3: I think part of the reason there's a chance is because
2: I also think there was a lot of first year of a big deal kind of stuff with there, but that's what it looked like to me.
3: When he went down to the AHL for four games, like he looked solid, and it also got better as it went on, and then he came to the NHL and looked a little bit different. So I think there's the history of what happened last year.
2: I also just wonder if it's like, if we let him go down there, does he start to build bad habits? Like, with a player like that, I would be worried. Just because there's going to be so much stuff that he can get away with in the AHL.
1: Yeah, that you can in the NHL.
3: I say this in a good way because of how unbelievably skilled Parekh is, but it's a bit of a high maintenance player when it comes to his development is very different than most in the NHL. And you have to be careful with it. He's also a really smart guy. He's a smart guy that fully believes in himself, and it's not like he lacks confidence. So it's something you have to. I don't think you have to manage the confidence, but you have to direct it.
2: At points, he did. It did really appear that he struggled with confidence in his first NHL season.
1: Didn't he mention something about that?
2: Yes, he did.
1: He talked about confidence.
2: It was like one of the things that I think was the most jarring for him is always being the guy growing up, and then you get your first year in the NHL, you're like, wow, this is tough. So how do you handle that coming back for a second year? How did you handle your offseason because of those feelings? I think that's all relevant to the conversation.
1: Do you think he's more likely to start the season with the Wranglers than he is to play with them during the season?
4: No, I think he starts.
1: It would have to be some sort of disastrous training camp, right?
2: Yeah. And
1: I don't even think that's the case.
2: No, I'm just kind of full stop there. I don't think they mentioned the Wranglers to him once. I wouldn't even bring it up to him.
1: Well, especially how Connie's saying that infamous now end of the year of meeting they had where he goes, he likes playing the left side.
2: Yeah, and he's going to play with Zach Whitecloud. There's a reason they haven't traded Whitecloud.
1: So maybe they're like, hey, we like this. 2 years of playing with Zach Whitecloud.
3: Conroy did say yesterday.
2: Or it's 6 months playing with Zach Whitecloud.
1: And then they trade him at the deadline.
3: Yeah.
2: Exactly.
3: You kind of pushed back a little bit on that yesterday. Like you joined Pat and was saying that, like, yes, it's an option, but it's not something they're like now directly looking for.
2: No, it should not be a long-term solution. It is more something. Yeah. I'm adamant that, I'm very much in the Mike Babcock.
1: I don't want him doing stuff on his backhand, essentially. That's what it is.
2: Why bring extra risk into a game where it is so much random bounces already? Yeah. Why leave yourself susceptible to one more mistake?
1: And for me, when it comes to Zane Parekh, it's like, I need him to be just okay defensively.
2: Yes. And
1: I just need him to be okay.
2: Yeah, and he'll play the offside on the power play.
1: Yeah.
2: Right?
1: I want you to take some chances. I want you to take risks. If you get beat occasionally, sure, because you're trying to make a play offensively, just be okay defensively. But I need you to shine offensively.
2: I can't wait for this team being down in the final minute, and it's Nemitz and it's Parekh out there as Nemitz on the right, Parekh on the left, and like Matt Coronado's the only man on the blue line trying to defend.
1: he's the one back there.
2: Yeah, he's the only guy back there.
1: Trying to make a play.
2: Ryan Strome's defending two-on-ones while those two are down below the hash marks.
1: They're just trying to make stuff happen.
2: Exactly.
1: Yeah, I think it's very interesting what the effect will be on Zane Parekh, this Nemec deal.
2: This year, to me, like, yeah, you've set a new benchmark for kind of your interior salary cap or whatever you want to call that. You have a benchmark for the best defenseman on your team. Now, is Parekh going to be a better defenseman this year than Nemec or not? I think that's the big question. And that's why I'm pretty steadfast in my idea that I think the contract that he's going to sign could go either way, depending on how this year goes.
1: Will on the Jason L. Mortgage text line, this Nemec deal could be a Sharkey contract. It could be.
3: I don't think it's anywhere close to the risk there.
2: It could be, but I kind of agree with Shan. There's a little bit more pedigree to the player here rather than just like one season. Like, Sharagovich popped here in that year. The Flames had like great year. He had scored 30 plus, and he prior to that had one good year playing on Jack Hughes' wing when no one else was in New Jersey except for like Jesper Bratt. So
1: Danny in the YYC, Zane will be a minus 30 at some time this year if he plays a fair amount in the NHL. The Flames are not going to win 30 games this year because of rebuilding. Let me tell you this. I will take. What if I offered you Zane Parekh minus 15, but he scores 45 points this season? I think you take that right away.
3: I would take that all day.
1: Yeah.
3: All day.
2: Minus 15 feels light.
3: if he's a minus 15, like, wow, he's playing really well defensively. This team
2: That's whoa. Pretty good.
1: Okay.
2: Given what I expect this team to look like
1: maybe
2: this
1: year.
2: Maybe
1: I went a little low on the minus. What if he's a minus 30, like Danny says, and gets 45 points?
2: It'd be jarring. It's a big number.
1: Would you take it?
3: Yep. Probably.
2: It depends on how the minus 30 looks.
1: And how it looks on the power play. So I think that's the key to all of this.
2: It is.
1: He needs to be dynamic on the power play.
2: But it's not to me because he will be. He will be.
1: I'm glad you have that much faith that he's going to be dynamic on the power play. I hope you're right. Because this power play has been very hard to watch.
3: Yeah, the good news is that it really can't get any worse.
1: I'm selfishly talking about this. Yeah, how can it get worse?
3: I don't know if it's possible.
1: It was awful.
2: Yeah, rock bottom, been there for years.
1: Awful.
2: Bro.
1: Maybe he's the guy who lugs the puck into the zone. Maybe Zane Parekh's the guy carrying it in.
2: I just really hope.
1: Like Quinn Hughes styles, just carries it in himself.
2: I would love if Matt Coronato was a one-timer option on the left side.
3: Yes.
2: He's the right shot. He doesn't really do the one-timer. He prefers the wrist shot, but he can get the one-timer ripping.
3: Well,
2: I just hope that he has been working on that, and that's part of his game, because if they have that on the left flank, plus Parekh, now you're really talking about a dangerous left side of your power play, which they have not had for years.
1: He's never had a playmaking center play with him.
2: But he's never lined up in that spot either.
3: The other thing is Matvei Gridden looked really good on the right side too, like exactly. Right low board. So if Coronado, if they can swing that across and he's got the one timer, I like that play.
1: Yeah.
2: You know, Backlund's still on the power play too.
1: Right? Oh my God.
3: Fired me up.
1: Second one. Of course he is. Probably. What's he going to do with Coleman? Is he going to look around like the John Travolta or like the Will Smith at the end of Fresh Prince where he's looking around and it's the empty Bel Air house?
3: Maybe he just starts
1: Blake
3: dancing
1: Coleman
3: people.
1: Here.
2: Yeah, well, I hope you speak Slovakian.
3: I hope Backlund plays unethical hockey, just starts dancing people.
1: Thanks for your text messages on the Jason.Mortgage text line. 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Eric Francis next on the Nemec deal.
2: Mm-hmm.
1: What this potentially might mean for Zane Parekh. Mm. We'll talk to the franchise. Zach Whitecloud to Ottawa? Really?
2: Zach Cloud.
3: I still think Zach Whitecloud to Anaheim makes way too much sense.
1: Okay.
2: I still think Whitecloud is here until at least the deadline.
1: And we will talk to Todd Fedoric, Flyers radio analyst, joining us at the top of the next hour as this Leo Carlson offer sheet still looms.
2: Yes.
1: Over the NHL like a big dark cloud. We'll do all of that next. Big Show, Russick and Rose. 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
0: Calgary traffic update.
4: Traffic continues to build during the morning rush. A caller mentioned there's some construction on eastbound McKnight approaching Center Street, so expect a pinch point through there. Coming in from the city, from Glenmore in the southeast, you'll run into three lane closures on eastbound Glenmore over the Stoney Interchange. You're going to want to stick to the right if you can to help minimize those delays. Meanwhile, traffic on northbound Deerfoot still backed up past the Douglasdale Boulevard exits. We're also seeing some light volume heading on westbound Memorial over the 4th Ave flyover with those backups reaching past 9th Street Northeast. From the Traffic Center, I'm Leo Erdelwein. Advisors, when things get tough, partnership matters. 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
1: 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Top of the hour, Todd Fedoric. Former NHLer, Calder Cup champ, Flyers radio color analyst. As this Leo Carlson offer sheet still looms over the NHL. We'll do our lock of the day, courtesy of our friends at Play Alberta, coming up at 8:45. What's the difference about Play Alberta? It's the only casino, sports, and lottery app that sends all the revenue back to the province. When you play on Alberta, it stays in Alberta. Must be 18 plus to play. If you gamble, use your game sense. Right now, though, it's been a while since we've talked to him. Senior writer, analyst for Sportsnet, columnist on the Atlas Pizza and Sports Bar guest hotline, our pal, Mr. Eric Francis. Hello, sir. How are you?
2: Happy Stampede, boys.
3: How you doing?
2: You know what? I was thinking about this morning.
3: Mm-hmm.
2: Usually we do a hit. We chat every year during Stampede, and mm-hmm. it's an absolute struggle for me because the whiskey voice is coming out, and I actually feel like you guys time it just to hear me struggle to get the words out. But this year, I sprinkled in. You know, a veteran drinker sprinkles in a water every once in a while.
1: Yep.
2: I sprinkled in some golf into my Stampede,
1: mm-hmm.
2: and I found that really helped the overall health as we head into what is this day 31 of the Stampede.
3: Well, you did bull busting too, right?
2: Yeah, because Stampede's not long enough, we needed to tack a few days on at the beginning.
3: Yeah, yep.
2: So, yeah, that thing is amazing. That is the best event of Stampede. I'm convinced of that.
1: Are you aware that there are drinks available at the golf course?
2: Oh, yeah, that was made abundantly clear. They're very good at letting you know that, absolutely.
1: Mm.
2: But they don't come as fast and as furious and in pill bottles like they do at the tents.
1: Okay.
3: Yes, the pill bottles. Those are awfully deadly.
1: Mm-hmm. Can I ask you a question I've been marinating on, Mr. Eric Francis, that I can't wait to ask you specifically?
2: Please, marinate.
1: What event will have a more ripple effect on the NHL? The Jack Hughes gold medal winning goal or this Leo Carlson offer sheet?
2: I don't even know what you're talking about with the gold medal game. I can't remember what happened there.
3: Okay. Good point.
2: Leo Carlson, that's going to affect everybody. I think, you know, right now it doesn't affect the Flames to a degree, although even Simone Nemec's deal probably was augmented a little bit because of what's happened over the last week, but not nearly as much as it will when eventually the Calgary Flames are going to get a star player. I don't know how many years down the road it's going to be, but they will eventually get a star player, and that star player will eventually, you know, I'm not saying we'll get offer sheeted, but I'm going to say, you know, what's the bar now for star players? All I've been hearing over the last couple of days when you talk to people around the league is how much more valuable guys' contracts are worth who are locked in for 4 or 5 years already. Like a Dylan Larkin right now at $7.5 million. Suddenly, that's great value for a center. I mean, it's incredible value for a centerman, an established number one centerman. So, yeah, the ripple effect on this thing will be felt for years. It changes hockey in a lot of ways, and boy, it changes no one more than the Anaheim Ducks. Boy, it's not a tough decision, but it's a tough nut to swallow, that's for sure.
3: Well, the other thing I was pondering here, and I don't think this is the right time for the Flames, but would you ever see this organization doing something like this, trying to offer sheet a player, giving up something like 4 first round picks and paying an exorbitant cost like $18 million or whatever an overpay would be down the road? Could you see this organization with Murray as the owner and Craig as the GM making a play like that?
2: Absolutely. I could, you know, but the timing is nowhere near being right for something like that.
3: Mm-hmm.
2: I mean, right now it's all about accruing draft picks. And, you know, they did. I know Craig said from the day he became the GM, you know, he's dying to make a splash on the UFA market and go get a Mikko Rantanen or, you know, one of these guys who they, you know, the hockey world anticipated would get available.
1: Mm-hmm.
2: But they never become available anymore, which is why you're seeing all these trades and all these wacky things that are happening in the league. it all stems from the fact that teams lock up their major assets and never let them hit the open market anymore. Like, Gaudreau might have been the last one to do it, really. Mm-hmm. And every team is hell-bent to, you know, that was almost a cautionary tale for every team in the league. Don't let it happen to you like it happened to the Flames. So, reversal, Flames would love to do it via the UFA market. That's tough, though, because you need players that want to come here, which isn't always the case in today's NHL. And then, you know, the other alternative route is the RFA offer sheet, and that's tough, too, because the player also needs to come here, and you have to go so far over the top mm-hmm. that it changes the way the whole structure of the league is, apparently. So it's these are wild times. I think the Flames are probably, in a way, excited that it doesn't affect them quite just yet.
3: What do you think was important to the Flames with Simone Nemec? Either bringing him in, getting this contract done for 5 years. Like, what has kind of stood out to you about this saga of getting another top right-hand defenseman into the organization?
2: Yeah, I mean, from the minute he got here, he wanted to be a long-term Flame, and he followed that up with his actions, signed a 5-year deal. I think the price is extremely attractive given, you know, he's going to be tabbed as their number one or two guy. It occurred to me when he signed the deal, you know, as we think about it, the ramifications of this Leo Carlson offer sheet, like, it occurred to me right away, like, it might be 5 years until the Calgary Flames are a playoff contender. Like, and I mean that. It takes a long time, and they're nowhere near where they need to be. And that's the cruelty of all this. Like, they just signed one of their cornerstone players to a 5-year extension, and by the time this team's good again, he might be walking into unrestricted free agency or holding a barrel over their head. So it really makes it so hard in today's NHL, and I think it just got a whole lot harder to build a winner because of, you know, this disruption in the pay scale. So anyway, the Flames are happy they signed him. It was never going to be a concern. Nemec didn't want to go back to the Devils, and he gets a new lease on life in Calgary where he can be the number one guy. Like, everybody's happy. Everybody wins.
1: What effect do you have this might potentially have on a Zane Parikh extension that is eligible to be done next July 1?
2: Yeah, fascinating. I mean, first of all, he's got to go out and prove he's an NHL, an everyday NHL defenseman, which I think he will do this year. But if he doesn't, then it doesn't complicate it too much. And I wouldn't think he needs to sign a year early. But that's a scary thing. He's got 2 years to prove it, and he doesn't have to sign a thing until then. And within 2 years, I have no doubt he's going to be an everyday star defenseman. And at that point, yeah, it could get a little complicated. Teams could threaten with an offer sheet. So, yeah, it does affect everything, even though we don't realize it right now. In 2 years' time, it'll have a major impact, potentially.
1: I asked the guys this question. What's the percentage that he plays one game with the Wranglers this year?
2: I'd say it's pretty high.
1: Really?
2: Like, I think it's I think it's pretty high. Like, you know, there goes through a tough streak. They've got so many defensemen, and it's so competitive.

0: What does this log jam mean on the blue line for Kuznetsov and Brustevich?
1: Well, he and many people in management that he was here to stay and would probably be a number three or four defenseman in this organization for another 10 years. Like, I think he made that big an impression, not only just when he came up, but they were watching him on the farm as well. And so when we do these little depth charts, and Craig Conroy says he likes to see Zach Whitecloud play with Perek in that second pairing. Obviously, it's Kevin Ball and Nemec in the first pairing. Well, holy cow. Now you got Kuznetsov in the third pairing, but there's competition there. I have no doubt he'll be in the top six all year. I can't see him getting sent down at all. I think there's a better chance Perek would get sent down. That's how highly I think of Kuznetsov. So how it'll affect him, yeah, he won't get the minutes that I thought maybe he probably deserved moving forward. But, hey, you know, the season hasn't started, and there's still a lot of talk that Whitecloud could be on the move. I don't really buy that they would trade him. Look, if someone knocked their socks off, I guess, and he's got an extremely attractive price tag on him, so I could see why teams would really want Whitecloud. But I think the Flames also value him and covet him so much as well to help these youngsters grow and develop. So I don't see Whitecloud getting traded anytime soon. So it will be very crowded at the end for the first little while here with the Flames. They got, what, 9 or 10 NHL defensemen right now. It's pretty interesting.
2: Well, and they added Jacob Middleton. How refreshing was it to hear someone didn't have the Flames on their trade list?
1: Was that ever a money quote that he gave me the other day when he said, when I asked him, right? That thing went viral. And I think it's because people are so excited when a guy shows genuine interest in wanting to go somewhere. That was huge. And good Canadian kid. And a certified beauty. Like, Matty Rose, you have been known to craft a sweet stash.
2: Yep.
1: And this guy's mustache is world class. And he's got the personality that matches it. And even in a 5-minute chat with him after he got traded here, you're just laughing, going, it won't be long till he's one of the most popular Calgary Flames. Like, you remember when Zach Whitecloud came in here last year, and from the opening media availability, he shook everybody's hand, and he had that great one-liner about the parachute tied to his butt. Like, he proved to be a certifiable beauty the minute he got here, and everyone started falling in love with him. I guarantee the same thing for Middleton. And add on top of that the fact that he's the team's nuclear deterrent moving forward. They're a tough guy, and people love that guy always, too. So, yeah, Middleton will be a very popular player. But again, like, there's no way he's breaking into that top four with this team. But man, what a solid number six that is.
2: Yeah. So, could you see Joel Hanley or Braden Pahal playing in the AHL this year?
1: Yeah, absolutely. Yeah. One of them will be playing in the AHL this year. I mean, listen, injuries can happen too. And again, there's still the chance that they would trade a Whitecloud. Like, I'm not surprised they traded Mata. That was always kind of in the cards. And anyone who got a little upset about that wasn't, you know, being realistic. Yeah, he had a pretty good stint here, I think.
0: Who on this flat earth got upset about Ole Mata getting traded?
2: Who's like, no!
3: That's insane.
2: Not Ole Mata!
3: That's crazy to me. Like, that's crazy talk.
1: No, but there were people who saw him get... I think it was 14 points in 21 games. Like,
0: Eric, that's the luckiest 14 points I've ever seen in my life watching hockey.
1: So you weren't a fan.
0: He's shooting muffins. They hit off nine guys, and it banks in, and he gets an assist.
2: Yeah, it was unbelievable.
1: Yeah. No, hey, good. Maybe more people saw it the right way than they thought. But, you know. They needed to clear out bodies because there was no room for them.
0: For sure.
2: Well, he did the same thing with the wingers, right? Now Blake Coleman not with the team. There's still obviously some question marks with Jonathan Huberdeau's health and if he's going to be able to go to start the season, which certainly sounds up in the air. They bring in Siplikov. They have 13 forwards that are currently on their NHL roster, and that doesn't include, like, Kostania. It doesn't include Stromgren. It doesn't include Suniev, but those guys.

0: will be fringe guys anyways. Do you see them making any more moves? I know Connor Zary's name was kind of out there as we got to free agency.
1: Yeah, I don't see them making any more moves. I really don't. Like, I was very thankful that they traded Coleman. Look, I not that I wanted Coleman to leave. He's such a character guy, but I hate it when there's a trade hanging over your head as someone who covers the team, because you know that the call's coming in the middle of a record golf round to say you got to leave and go cover the trade. So I was thrilled about that. Still had time to get to the Cowboys poker tournament.
0: Okay.
1: And I the Zary thing is, look, if someone's willing to move in a second rounder for him, I think the trade would have been done already. I don't think the market is there for him with a second rounder. So if the Flames are interested in bending to a third or fourth rounder, then we might have a deal. Otherwise, he was the first name that came out of Craig Conroy's mouth after they traded Coleman, saying, this is an opportunity for a guy like Zary to play more meaningful minutes and get a bigger role on this team, which is what he's always wanted. And so, look, they've always been wide open to the possibility that Zary will probably be back next year. Still has 2 years left on a contract, paying him $3.7 million. Like, they would love it if he came back and just started to flourish. They would love nothing more. So I think that's what's going to happen. He'll be back at the beginning of the year, and he'll get a more prominent role than he's ever had.
0: Have you heard anything on Jonathan Huberdeau's recovery?
1: Yeah, I just said it's going well, but there's always a but, right? But it's significant surgery, which a lot of players don't bounce back from. Players have done so in the NHL, and so it is possible, and all reports indicate that, you know, he's skating already, he's feeling good, but it's still July, and we don't need to worry about it until, you know, October or late September anyway. So it sounds like he'll be fine, but is fine good enough? You know, I don't know. Like, you know, I don't want to, I'm hearing good things. I guess I'll just leave it at that. I'm hearing good things. So we'll see. And I think we're all fascinated to see, you know, if being pain-free allows him to get back to, you know, a level that he was at before he was a Flame. I know people would be excited if that was the case.
2: Senior columnist for Sportsnet, Eric Francis, joining us here on the Atlas Pizza and Sports Bar guest hotline. Big Show, Russick and Rose, Sportsnet 960 The Fan. What's your expectation for Matt Coronado's season this year?
1: Well, no one's going to be given a bigger role or bigger chance up front than he is. You know, I'm pretty confident saying that. Like, you can debate who the number one center is to a degree. I mean, I think it's pretty clearly Morgan Frost. You know, Strome had a really good showing. But anyway, my point is, on the wing, he will be playing more minutes than anybody, I would assume, especially in the most prominent roles. I would be... look, I don't want to peg it just to a number, but I think a lot of people would be like, a little disappointed if he didn't get 30 goals this year, given the fact he's going to get every opportunity to do so. Now, some would say, well, how can you expect him to get 30 goals if you don't have, like, you know, a star center with him all the time? Well, Morgan Frost is a hell of a good playmaker, and I think he'll give Coronado that opportunity. So, yeah, expectations will be very, very high for Coronado, that's for sure.
2: Do the Flames have any appetite to extend Morgan Frost?
1: I think the answer is let's see how he does this year. I would probably say yes, they do. I do think that they would like to extend him, but, you know, because they have the money to do so, and they do need talented middlemen who they still can't find, you know, to be up the middle. So, I think if I was a betting man, I'd say that Morgan Frost will re-sign in Calgary.
2: Wow. Okay. What do you think that even looks like?
1: I don't know what it looks like. It all depends on his season this year. Centermen are coveted above all else in the league. So, you know, it may not be attractive for the Flames because he may be hell-bent on going to the open market and absolutely cashing in because someone will pay him that money that he's probably looking for. So, you know, it'll all come down to fit, I guess, in his mind. Does he love it here? Does he want to stay in Canada? Does he want to remain on a growing team? Or does, you know, agents talk to teams all around the league all year long. You start to look around. You're like, man, I could go here and be a prominent number two guy and make a lot of money and be playing for a contender. So that'll be fascinating. As a matter of fact, I would say that as the season goes on, that might be that and Zane Parikh's development might be two of the most interesting storylines moving forward, because you need centermen, and this organization is so short on them that, you know, they may have to overpay significantly to keep them. But then you wonder, is that the right move? It'll be a fascinating one. I'm a big Morgan Frost fan. I thought last year, for the first half of the season, I actually thought he was their best player. And by the end of the season, I would say that I still thought he was a top three player. And he was a lot more consistent. So I think they'd like to keep him.
0: The only thing they did in free agency really was add some AHL veterans. The Phillips story, the Canmore native, is a good story there for sure. That Wranglers team was a hard watch some nights last year. Do you think there was an emphasis to try and make that a better situation for some of their young players?
1: I think they've already done that, haven't they?
0: Man,
1: that's a massive roster overhaul they've got going on there, and I think that'll make Sutter very happy. Yes. Down there on the farm. I think it's a much better team on paper, and I also think that they're going to sell a whole lot more tickets because people are going to want to go watch some of these youngsters that are getting, you know, future Flames. Not that they didn't have future Flames before, but, you know, these are a little more intriguing, if you ask me. So
0: 100%.
1: I like what they've done. And listen, you know, I was mentioning storylines. I think another huge storyline this year will be those college kids. You know, I thought it was so interesting the other day talking to Carson Corrales. You know, I said, like, guys who go sixth overall, like you, who've got the talent and the size and everything, they often come to camp thinking that they can, you know, get a job. And he said, oh, no, like, I need to go to college for 1 year. Like, I thought that was very mature of him to say that the best course of action for me, he goes, I'm not here to just try and make it in the NHL for 5 years. I want to be here for 15. And, you know, I think going 1 year of college is really smart. But at the end of this college season, they are expecting four guys to come out and join the Flames for the final couple games and become pros. And I think that is going to be very interesting to see if they earn it, if you know what I mean. Like, you know, it certainly seems like Reshnick is probably going to be ready. He probably could have been ready already. Corrales, I have no doubt that he'll impress down there and be ready. You know, Cullen Potter, you know, will be very interesting. He said he's planning on coming out, but I'm like, well, you're not probably coming out unless you're ready. And I'm not sure, you know, with the injury he had this year, I'm not sure. Yeah. We'll see.
0: Moving to Michigan State's interesting too, right? Like, he's changing schools from ASU, which is good for him.
1: Yeah. He certainly sees that as a better fit. And then the last guy's Wittenbach, and that'll be fascinating to watch. He led the nation last year in scoring, but he's a fifth-round draft pick, so no one expected it. So we'll see if he continues that progression. That'll be interesting. If he does, then he's definitely coming out for sure.
0: Did anybody surprise you at development camp last week?
1: Yeah, you know, Maceo Phillips.
0: Gigantic.
1: I still think he's one of the most fascinating prospects in the organization. Like, what is he, 6'9", 350?
0: He's 6'5", 230, but yes, the point is well heard.
2: Wembanyama on ice, that's what he is.
0: Yes.
1: I'm making a point. Like, it's amazing how, like, he's like Dustin Byfuglien, but fit. you know. And so you assume that a guy that big probably can't skate. Well, a number of people are commenting on how he was one of the better skaters out there. And I'm not an expert on, you know, who's got the best stride and all this and who's the great skaters and not. But he looked really, really good to me. You know, and it'll be many years before he get a crack, given how crowded it is, you know, at the blue line. But he just always fascinated me. And the fact that he was really, really, really looked good and comfortable out there, That one really stood out to me. That one's that's exciting news if he's a keeper.
2: Eric, terrific stuff as usual, pal. Hit him straight today. Thanks for this.
1: Cheers, boys. The voice is a little better, but she started cracking in the end. So yep. Stampede always gets their man.
2: Always does. Thanks, pal. There he goes, cheers, Eric Francis.
1: Cheers, boys.
2: On the Atlas Pizza and Sports Bar guest hotline. Straight ahead, Flyers radio color analyst Todd Fedoric on this big looming Leo Carlson offer sheet. We'll do that next. Big show, Russick and Rose, Sportsnet 960, The Fan.
3: Calgary traffic update.
4: Watch out for that crash coming in from Cochrane on Highway 1A at Bears Paw Road. Things are slowing down through the intersection as Calgary police are on scene. Elsewhere, drivers coming up from the southeast will hit those left-hand lane closures on eastbound Glenmore over Stoney. Staying to the right should help keep you moving a bit better through that stretch. There's also construction on eastbound McKnight at Center Street up in the north. Delays now stretching back past 4th Street Northwest. Westbound Memorial seeing some backups from the 4th Ave flyover through St. George's Drive. Northbound Deerfoot at the Averstrong Bridge is backed up all the way down to 130th Ave Southeast, and westbound Glenmore has the usual mid-morning squeeze between the Reservoir and Crowchild. From the Traffic Center, I'm Leo Ernewine. 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
1: Hour 3, Big Show, Russick and Rose, Sportsnet 960 The Fan. Bottom of the hour, we'll do our lock of the day courtesy of Play Alberta. What's the difference about Play Alberta? It's the only casino, sports, and lottery app that sends all the revenue back to the province. So when you play in Alberta, it stays in Alberta. Must be 18 plus to play. If you gamble, use your game sense. But right now, it's what's keeping the NHL going right now. This Leo Carlson massive offer sheet by the Philadelphia Flyers. To talk about it, he is a former NHLer, Calder Cup champ, Flyers radio color analyst on the Atlas Pizza and Sportsbar guest hotline, and apparently friends with our Brent Cron. Good morning, Todd Fedoruk. How are you?
2: I'm good. How are you guys doing? Thanks for having me.
1: No problem. Croner's like, hey, Todd's on. He's a buddy of mine. Say hi. So Brent Cron says hi.
2: Oh, boy. Ain't he a beauty?
1: Yeah, he is. He's definitely a beauty.
3: Yeah.
1: He definitely is a beauty.
3: Careful, that guy.
1: Yeah, careful of Brent Cron.
3: Yeah, stampede time. Look out.
1: How surprising was this offer sheet by Danny Briere and the Flyers to the Anaheim Ducks? Did you get any sense that this was a possibility?
2: Yeah. I mean, it's obviously a function of contracting, but I think it's kind of the environment set the stage for it as well. I don't think if Leo Carlson doesn't even get to that deadline, this doesn't really come into play. But, you know, I like it. I really like it. I think that the Flyers kind of way the season went, the fans kind of jumped on and now they're pushing for something. And I think Danny Jonesy and the guys after the draft just said, let's go. And obviously the offer sheet comes in, and boy, what an offer sheet it was, huh? Aggressive, to say the least, market disrupting or setting. But no, it's a new environment now with an offer sheet like this. It's pretty exciting.
3: Yeah, the numbers are pretty crazy. They're staggering, but perhaps just the first of what'll be many that start looking like this. Obviously, Leo Carlson's a fantastic player. He fits into any depth chart and makes any team better. But how much better would a guy like this, how big of a hole does Philly have down the middle that this would solve for them?
2: Well, it's one of the gaping holes for the Flyers. I think the way that they have been building, they kind of understand you're not going to find it in the draft. If you do, you're going to have to wait 3-4 years before they're ready. And look, the players, the team kind of pushed the envelope for management to do something. And I think Leo Carlson obviously is, you know, there's that prototypical 1C that every team's looking for. Mm. He's the guy, not only for the Flyers, for any team right now. And the Flyers are aggressively going after him. So it's always up in the air with these things, but Leo will fit right in with this team. I think there's some commonality with Zegras being in Anaheim and then Drysdale as well. So, yeah, he fits here.
3: What can you tell us about last year? Obviously, there's the playoff run, getting past the first round. There's the incredible kind of 6 weeks heading into the playoffs. But before that, this team had a lot of question marks around it. How do you look back at that season that has kind of got Flyers fans reinvested in this team and has the management and the group as a whole thinking that they're ready to start taking some bigger steps?
2: I think the team, it came out kind of after the playoffs that this group had kind of decided early on in the season that was the goal. They just didn't let it outside that locker room, right? And a couple things need to happen that are special. I think that run after the break obviously was very special, and the fans caught on fire, and that momentum just carried them. And yeah, that's kind of how you come out of a build in a successful way, is that they kind of achieve something. And I think the standard and the bar is set for the Flyers organization to continuously go forward. So it was a pretty special moment. I mean, yeah. That run that they had on the West Coast swing, like, I mean, me and Timmy Saunders were talking about it, is they don't even sweep this. They don't have a chance. And it just, that's when it kind of started. So, yeah, it was special to be a part of and watch it. And the fans coming on board was something that we hadn't seen in Philly in a long time. So I think that helped immensely.
3: Who was the most important player to the Flyers last year? Was it Dan Vladar? Was it Trevor Zegras? Did it end up being Porter Marton by the end of it?
2: You just named three of the guys that are probably key pieces, but I think with the history of Philly, you got to give it to Vladar. I mean, sure. He did a tremendous job as kind of a later developing goalie for that one spot, earned it here. And, I mean, he was probably a key piece that really put in a foundation. And even the way he is, too, like, he's pretty vocal as a goalie. And that went well with this group in Philadelphia, with the team. And, I mean, his numbers were great. He provided good goaltending. So I think he's arrived as a number one. I think with Wall coming in, Vladar was probably the key piece that I think gave them that confidence that you need.
3: Yeah, it was pretty cool to see the former Flame have a great year there in Philadelphia and earn himself a big extension. Now, with this, like, we're talking about four first-round picks that would have to go back to the Anaheim Ducks if Leo Carlson does become a member of the Philadelphia Flyers. What is that cost? How do you think the Flyers are kind of hemming and hawing about what that cost might eventually be if they get Carlson in this deal?
2: Oh, yeah, you're making me play armchair GM here. Look, these guys balance that. They got to understand and see if, like, have some foresight. Is there going to be a Leo Carlson in the next four drafts? You know, that 1C is going to be there. I mean, that's what you're giving up. You're going to give up that risk of the drafts and the picks and stuff. And, I mean, that's why they make these offer sheets structured the way they are, because, you know, if you're going to do that, you have to give up something. So the four picks, I don't know. Like, we're running out of time, so the Flyers have to make a move. The timing of it was all there for it. So I think that's what they had to do. They make that move, and hopefully they get them.
3: What's it been?
2: But you're not gonna see that. You're not gonna see that in the draft.
3: Yep.
2: You know,
3: right.
2: Like, you know, it's you're rolling the dice either way. So,
1: Todd, we know Philadelphia can be a fickle market. What would the pressure be like if he actually becomes a Flyer to produce right away?
2: Well, that's kind of the pressure's there. You know, and look, as a player, I think the players are kind of inviting that now. Look, they're demanding a little bit more. They're kind of forcing the hands of GMs, and that's the environment now. That's the business environment. So I guess they're ready to take that responsibility. Now, he's 21, so you're going to get him through his prime and then you get him to free agency, and that's where you're taking the risk. But I think Leo Carlson's a 100-point-per-season guy, you know, and within this environment, yeah, it's a hockey environment, but that can help a guy too. You know, that can help a guy play. And the room here is tight, so it bodes well for a guy coming in here. Listen, he also decided to take that offer.
3: Yep.
2: So there's an element of a choice that the player's making. So
3: that also becomes part of it, too. What did you think of the way that Trevor Zegras played down the middle? Do you see him more as a winger or more of a centerman with this team?
2: Anytime he's on the ice, it doesn't matter where he's playing, he's going to be doing something. So I did like him personally on the wing better. I think he's more comfortable there, and he's more comfortable feeding guys. But he did do a pretty good job in the middle. I know Talk gets really big on draws and wants to start with the puck. Like, that's a key piece for him. And he gave Zegras a lot of room to play where he wanted to, but then when he was asked to play the middle, he kind of brought in and did good. But I think his game is stronger on the wing, and I think that's where he wants to play. So obviously, hence Leo Carlson comes into play. We're weak up the middle, so it was good that Zegras went in there. But I think he's stronger on the wing.
3: With five young players, like Marton is 19, Alex Bump's 22, Matvei Michkov's 21, Jet Luchenko's 19, Denver Barkey's 21. Of those five players, who do you expect to have a big role for this team next season? Obviously, Marton feels like a lock, but the other guys, maybe a bit of a question mark.
2: Well, it's a good environment for young players in Philly. You got Barkey, who did a tremendous job. He's already looking strong throughout the summer. Porter Marton, high expectations for him. I think Matvei Michkov is probably going to be the player with the most attention obviously, in his development and how he responds after the season and what he does over the summer and how he comes into camp. Like, that's probably going to be one of the focuses, and I think he's probably going to be a guy that will probably rise above the crowd. Hope is probably that the Flyers want to see that in Matthew Michkov, but he'll probably be a guy that separates this year, I would think. I would hope.
3: Yeah, it feels like a lot kind of rests on Matvei Michkov, and how fascinating are the fans going to be just to see what he looks like when he shows up to camp?
2: Right? Yeah, they're going to be looking at the body fat, and they see his VO2, all these scores. Nah, he's working. He started working right at the end of the season, so it's going to be interesting. You know, the ball's in his court. He's got a chip on his shoulder, I think, and wants to do good. So yeah, that's what you want in a young player. So you give him the opportunity to grow as a young player. And I think Tuck has kind of held him to account this year, which is hard for any coach to do, especially with a player from of that caliber. And that's part of growing as a player. So I think he'll do good. It'll be exciting to see people come around camp time.
1: What does it take to get, because seemingly he feels like he's in Rick Tockett's doghouse. What will it take for him to get out of there?
2: Well, I don't think he's in his doghouse. I think that's just part of Tockett's approach to coaching a kid how to play in a team environment. And Tock said that as a coach. He's going to challenge him. And I think hold players to account, too, and he did that this year. So that's the dynamic between a coach and player. And there's obviously some pushback, but that's just part of hockey, I think, and developing young players. I don't think he's really in the doghouse. I think he's got an opportunity, but he's got to buy in, right? That's the piece that Tockett really stresses a lot as a coach, and it bodes well for the team. So we'll see how he does.
3: Do you think that just getting Tockett in is kind of where things start to turn around for this franchise?
2: Well, I think it started with Danny Jonesy and Dilfer coming in. That's really where the change happened. And that, I think that's what everything kind of leads up to the position that the Flyers are in now. So you got to give credit where it's due, and management and ownership did the right things, and they're kind of letting it go free. But Tockett was another piece, you know, and he implemented that Philadelphia Flyers style or whatever you want to call it. And he captured it because the fans came on board. So I think, yeah, Tockett's been a piece. His approach to coaching is very engaging. You know, he wants to talk to players constantly. He wants to build a personal relationship with them. And then that shows on the ice. So, yeah, he's been a piece of it too. They got to work on the power play, though. That's the thing. So power play is one thing that the Flyers got to get over now.
1: Former NHLer, Calder Cup champion, Flyers radio color analyst Todd Fedoric joining us here on the Atlas Pizza and Sports Bar guest hotline. Big Show, Russick and Rose, Sportsnet 960, The Fan. How much does playing in this division influence what the Flyers are doing? It's not the murderer's row that is the Atlantic. And yes, I know the defending Stanley Cup champion Hurricanes reside in the Metro, but Todd, it feels like those two spots, 2 and 3, are up for grabs. And how much does that have an influence on what the Flyers are trying to do here?
2: Well, it all comes into play. I think last year was kind of wide open for anybody, you know, coming down the stretch. But it's always been tight here. But teams kind of haven't really separated over the years. Maybe they get a chance to do that, but it's too hard to tell, man. The competitiveness in the NHL is close, it's tight, and your teams can change so much in the course of a summer. So I don't think too many changes will be made. You're just looking to increase on last year. I think they probably end up in a pretty good spot come playoff time.
1: Todd, terrific
2: stuff. I'm not going to make any guesses as to where they sit.
1: Yeah, it just seems like it's wide open in that division.
3: Okay, well, I will ask you for one more guess. By Friday, is Leo Carlson a Flyer?
1: Oh, boy.
2: Yeah, I think so.
3: Ooh. Oh! I love it!
1: Okay, that'd be a lot of fun.
2: I think so.
1: That'd be a lot of fun.
2: Yeah, I think so. It'll be fun. We'll see what happens.
3: It's cool to be part of it, man. Yeah, it'll it's pretty sweet.
1: Todd, thanks for doing this.
2: Yeah, it's exciting.
1: We'll say it a croner for you. Thanks for this.
2: All right, guys.
1: There he is, former NHLer, Calder Cup champ, Flyers radio color analyst Todd Fedoric on the Atlas Pizza and Sports Bar guest hotline. He thinks he's a Flyer by then. What do you think? Yeah, I know you guys said 5 to 10%. Has talking to Todd Fedoric changed your mind at all, Manny?
3: Not really. I still think that Pat Verbeek, if he's worth his salt, has to do it. Now, you know, I made it through about half of that 32 thoughts yesterday. Luckily, they did start with the Anaheim Ducks. And it sounds like the Ducks, like their last offer to Carlson was like $12 million.
1: Mm.
3: So that's cool. And
4: close.
3: And they were aware of an offer sheet, but they didn't think it would get this high. Ugh, you got to be more prepared than that. Like, so
1: how's that possible?
3: So much of this to me is just Pat Verbeek being like, I'm nailing this. Like, I'm being a new type of GM where the players aren't getting the best of me and they're not going to get the best of me. No one's going to do this. And then all of a sudden it's like, oh, your players actually don't like being here and they want to leave and they have certain ways to do it. Yes. You are Ralph Wiggum. You are in danger. Like I said, like it's way more than he wanted, but you can't come out and say in public to the media, we will match any offer sheet and then not match it. Mm-hmm. When you are Pat Verbeek and this is the type of general manager you are. Right?
1: Right.
3: Just can't do it.
1: Yeah,
3: like if you're not going to match, you got to step down. See you later. Adios. Thanks for coming out. Because also, what are you doing with those? Like, I just disaster if you let them walk.
1: Do you think this has any influence or anything on the Chicago Blackhawks with Connor Bedard?
3: Yeah, I think so. Yeah. I think Bedard and Fantilli are all part of this.
1: Like, I think
3: could you see the Ducks turning around, not matching, and then all of a sudden offer sheeting Fantilli or Bedard at 15 or 16?
1: Yep. Fantilli to me is different than Bedard.
3: Well, Fantilli, you're probably talking about like 13 or 14. Right. Bedard's probably 15 or 16, and then Carlson's at 18.
1: Yeah, I don't know how the Blackhawks don't match. Whatever contract comes the way of Connor Bedard.
3: But the other thing about this, too, is like, do those guys want to leave? Like, Bedard feels like Chicago's treated him very well. They maybe haven't put a great team around him. They've swung and missed on some veterans, but I do like some of their kids that are coming along. They need to take steps for sure, but I like some of the pieces they've added, right? Mm-hmm. So I wonder if Bedard has the interest. Like, has he been talking to other teams because he's allowed to right now? Has Fantilli been talking to other teams because he's allowed to now? Or are they just okay with where their franchise is at? Maybe not Fantilli, because the Werenski thing is hanging over that Columbus Blue Jackets team like a storm cloud waiting to break. But I don't know. I think it's certainly worth a question.
1: Yeah, and he got hurt again in an ice session. He skated right off the ice, fell on his shoulder weirdly. He's like, are you kidding me right now?
3: Shout out Live Barn, yeah.
1: Even in the summer, he's still getting hurt.
3: Yeah, it's tough for old Bedsy. He's not been able to be the guy I think we all thought he was going to be. Injuries have been a big part of that, but
4: and the fact that he injured his shoulder on a face-off last year, like, we know he's not the biggest dude, but that, like, it's a guy that relies on his shot. I worry about that for him for the next couple years.
1: Who would you rather have moving forward today, Leo Carlson or Connor Bedard?
3: Probably Carlson.
1: Really? And you were such a big Bedsy guy.
3: I still am.
1: Yeah.
3: But I'm a huge Carlson guy. Gigantic.
4: He is like the total package.
3: Dude, yeah. Like, San Jose and Anaheim have two of the best players in the NHL over the next decade right now.
1: Feels like it. Or he might be in Philadelphia.
3: Might be, sure. Yeah,
1: absolutely could be in Philadelphia playing for the Flyers. But yeah, I just wonder, and I don't know. Would you give up four first to sign Adam Fantilli? I don't know about that.
4: No,
3: right now, if you're the Flames, No. I wouldn't offer sheet anybody if you're the Flames, because I think like the thing is, like, if you're Philly and you get Leo Carlson, you're not picking top 10. Like, if you get Adam Fantilli or Connor Bedard in here, you could still pick top 10, and none of those are protected in an offer sheet. So,
1: well, if okay, but let's play that hypothetical game, because I've seen that float around social media for a long time. I think if you're the Flames and you could actually get Connor Bedard to sign an offer sheet with the Flames, you do it. Are you going to get a Connor Bedard
3: for
1: in the draft?
3: $15 or $16 million bucks?
1: Yeah. Are you going to get a guy like him in the draft? Are you going to get a dynamic forward like that?
3: That was my question to franchise, right? Like, I could see them doing it, but that would mean they do it this summer. So, no, I don't see them doing that at all.
1: All of a sudden, it just sneaks up?
3: No.
1: It's this gigantic contract?
3: I don't think so.
1: Yeah, I don't know. It's very interesting times in the NHL right now.
3: You got to have a couple more years before you feel good about this.
1: Well, the question I ask Eric Francis, I want to ask you the same one. Which do you think?
3: Hell, maybe in 3 years you can offer sheet Ivar Stenberg out of Vancouver when your team is in a little bit more of a position.
1: He plays for
3: the Sharks, excuse me.
1: Caleb Malhotra?
3: Sure, whatever. Yeah. Or Gavin McKenna out of Toronto.
1: Yeah, I don't see that happening.
3: Yeah, well, he'll be one out of there once Matthews is gone, so it'll be able to. You can get that done.
1: Let me ask you, which thing's more ripple effect, the Jack Hughes goal or this Carlson thing?
3: The Carlson thing.
1: Okay.
3: For sure.
1: I love it. All right. I saw this trend online that I need to talk about coming up at 8:30, and okay, we'll do our lock of the day. Big show, Russick and Rose.
3: Oh, yeah. Lock
1: Sportsnet
3: of the day.
1: 960, The Fan.
3: Heck yeah.
5: Calgary traffic update.
6: Southbound Deerfoot has volume stacked up from just before 17th Ave up through 16th Ave. Northbound Deerfoot along that same stretch has backups from 17th down towards Pagan. Westbound Memorial still pretty slow going. Heavy volume has things tight from the 4th Ave flyover all the way towards Deerfoot. Further south, northbound Deerfoot at the Iverstrong Bridge remains a choke point, as well as traffic is stacked up right back through 130th Ave southeast. Eastbound Glenmore over Stoney still has those left-hand lane closures. You're going to stick to the right there. That does wrap up at 2 p.m. today. Eastbound Glenmore also has backups approaching the Deerfoot interchange. Westbound on Glenmore, we have a three-car crash blocking the left lane on the bridge over the bow approaching 18th Street. Further west, westbound Glenmore has its usual mid-morning slowdown from the reservoir over to the Great Eagle exit. Meanwhile, northbound Crowchild really stop and go from the Bow Trail exit towards the core, almost all the way down to Flanders Ave. From the Traffic Center, I'm Leo Ernewine. 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
25: 1-0 pitch. Swing and a fly ball. Left field and deep. 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Dinger!
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1: 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If you gamble, use your game sense. Kyle Lowry signed his 1 year deal with the Raptors.
2: Yeah, right, one day deal
1: with the retire a Raptor.
2: Hey, Kawhi's there. Kawhi's there.
1: Yeah, he was. His hair down.
2: Yeah, he did have the hair down.
1: Yeah. He looked good. He's back.
2: You think he's
1: back,
2: baby? Plant any trees in Toronto?
1: Probably. Board man getting paid. What it do, baby? All that nonsense. Uncle Dennis, he's not signing back with us.
2: Yeah, that guy can beat it.
1: Yeah. I don't know. Is Uncle Dennis involved in these negotiations?
3: No, he actually was removed from Kawhi's party as of yesterday.
1: Oh, well, okay.
2: Really?
3: Yeah.
1: Well, I don't know why he would be. He signed that sweet tree planting deal.
3: And Kawhi found a new agent.
1: Oh, okay. Good. All right.
2: Great. I didn't even know if he was legally his agent. It was just like an advisor, I thought. Just heavily involved. Because I don't think he was actually certified to be an agent.
1: Yeah, Uncle Dennis. Yeah. So he's... who's the next Flame to sign a one-year, one-day deal to retire as a Calgary Flame?
2: Lombo.
1: No, I don't think so. Rasmus Anderson?
2: No.
3: Nope.
2: No, definitely not.
1: You don't think he's signing a one-day deal to retire a Calgary Flame?
2: No. He might have a more notable career as a Golden Knight when it's all said and done.
3: I think you could see Backlund.
2: I was going to say Backs.
1: No, Backlund's not. He's retiring a Flame.
2: What if he cup chases his last year at the deadline?
1: Yeah, I don't know.
2: Be a 4C?
1: I still don't see it.
2: For a fifth, sixth round pick, give him one more chance at a cup.
3: I can see
2: one more that he never really had any serious chance at.
1: Okay, maybe.
2: Maybe.
1: Okay.
2: And plus, we're talking about a couple of years from now. He signed a 3-year extension.
1: Yeah, I'm talking about anybody who's not on the team right now.
2: No, there's nobody.
3: Feels like a very Matthew Tkachuk thing to do.
1: Oh, yeah. Sure, I'm sure.
2: Ugh.
1: Sure, he'd come here.
2: That would be just...
1: Yeah.
2: Be just, fantastic.
4: I would hate everything about
1: Connie
4: that.
1: And Murray hugging him while he's signing a one day. Okay.
4: I would hate that so
1: I don't
4: much.
1: Think that's happening.
4: Nope.
3: What?
1: Yeah, I'm just trying to think. Like, who would that guy be? It ain't Hanifin.
4: Nope.
1: It's not Lindholm.
4: Coleman.
1: Coleman? It's not Coleman. It's definitely not Kadri.
2: I don't think there is one.
3: Olimata?
1: Yeah,
4: that's him.
1: Like when Eric said people are missing, I'm like, who? Who's like, God,
2: dude,
1: no.
2: He's right, though. Like people were like, he has 14 points in 21 games. And it was like, yeah, but like he's also right in the middle of every goal against.
1: It's also the most fraudulent 14 points I've ever seen in my life. Yeah, it's interesting. It's like, who would be that guy to sign? I don't think there is anybody. You're right. It's Backlund if he goes and tries to cup chase. That's the only guy.
2: Yeah.
1: The only guy.
2: Yeah, you haven't had a lot of success recently, so...
1: Yeah. That's the guy.
2: That's it.
1: That's the list. You don't think it's Dan Vladar?
2: No, comes back in waves one more time.
3: He's getting his jersey retired in Philly.
2: Big save, Dave.
1: Yeah, okay, okay. I'd like to see that. By the way, I saw this on Twitter last night.
2: Talk to me, Chief. What do you got?
1: Your guy, Marty Furk, is going to play in China. The Shanghai Dragon.
2: Really?
1: Yeah.
3: They're going to love him over there.
2: What a cool experience that'll be.
1: Yeah, the guy with the best shot in professional hockey, allegedly.
2: He still owes me like a dozen golf balls, by the way.
1: Does he really?
2: Well,
1: you should probably contact him before he goes to China.
2: Yeah, probably. Well, the thing was, he rented clubs because he's not a golfer for the Flames charity celebrity golf tournament last year, which is always so much fun to play in, and I hope we get to play in again. But with Marty, he was in our group, and he can't really golf, is the thing.
3: He probably swings really hard.
2: And he does swing exceptionally hard, and a lot of balls were going off the toe and into the water.
1: You know what? That's why we always refer to the Jason.Mortgage text line.
2: What's
1: powered by Jason.Mortgage. 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Gio? Has he officially retired?
2: Giordano?
1: I thought he officially retired.
2: I thought he had officially hung him up too. But actually, no, actually, I don't think he did officially retire.
1: Because that's from Aaron on the Jason Not Mortgage text line. Because that would be the guy who would sign a one-day deal with the Flames to retire a Calgary Flame, would he not?
2: That's a good one.
3: Yeah, that that's fair.
2: It's a very good one.
1: But I thought he retired. I thought
2: Mark
1: he said,
2: Giordano officially retired.
1: Yeah.
2: And is currently a coaching advisor for the Marlies. So,
1: he didn't sign a one-day deal.
2: No.
1: So that guy wasn't, I guess if
2: This says he hasn't officially announced his retirement in this story from October of 2025. So, like, he's not playing, but I don't know if he's actually officially announced his retirement.
1: Okay, well, I don't think he's playing another game in the league.
2: Dude,
1: how old is he?
2: What if he came back 42?
1: Yeah, I don't think he's playing.
2: Wouldn't a Norris just 7 years ago, dude? He could still play.
1: But wouldn't he be
2: the
1: guy?
2: You don't think that guy could eat 15 minutes and kill 6 minutes in penalties? Come on.
3: I saw his last year in Toronto. I don't think he can.
4: Yeah, you're probably right.
1: Okay.
4: That's fine.
1: All right, there you go. Kyle Lowry, come back. Kawhi Leonard was there. Everyone was happy. He says he spoke to DeMar DeRozan as well.
2: I was really hoping that DeMar was actually going to be there.
1: Yeah, and it's like, hey, we're going to sign DeMar.
2: Yeah.
1: But that stuff with Sacramento's got to be ironed out first.
2: Yeah, I don't think Giordano's actually Big Z? Announced his retirement.
1: Bill says no. Big Z.
3: No.
1: Nikita Zadorov?
3: No.
1: Especially the way he left.
3: No.
1: Monahan? We got another text? Monahan?
2: Monahan's like solid. Monahan. Yeah, that's fine.
1: It should be Eric Gabranson. We got another text.
2: I love Gabranson. That guy was right up my alley.
1: Yeah, what happened to Giordano?
2: Tough as nails and just love to just,
1: I don't know,
2: get the big back scratch and clapper going.
1: Sean and Inglewood, that's a great question. I don't know why that is. It's a great question. I don't know. Why didn't he sign a one-day deal?
3: You know what would be hilarious, though?
1: What would be hilarious?
3: Jaromir Jagr comes back to the NHL and signs a one-day deal with the Calgary Flames.
1: Oh, fire me. Because that's the one he really had the best time.
3: That's what I'm saying.
2: Did he score one goal? Most remembered. He played like four games. I don't know. I think he did score, or maybe he had an assist.
3: Gaudreau passed to him. He scored. It was like, wow, and he's just done.
1: How many games did he play for the Flames?
2: He played,
1: I want to say, four.
3: 22.
1: Okay. Four. Okay, all right.
3: One goal, six assists. He's a plus six. Attaboy.
1: Okay.
3: It's amazing how far I just scroll down the DB page just to get to the Calgary Flames.
1: All right. Yeah, there's a lot of stuff going on there.

0: Did you ever have like one of these hobby horses as a kid? Like a stick with a horse head on the end?
1: No.
0: Oh.
1: But
0: just me?
2: Just you.
1: Just you. Did you run around the neighborhood on that thing?
0: Usually just the basement.
1: Yeah. Did you make the neighing sound?
0: Of course.
2: Do the sound.
0: Neigh.
2: That's pretty good.
1: Yeah, I think when you do a neigh of a horse, you can't actually say the word neigh.
0: What do you do then? That's so much worse than mine.
1: Okay. But apparently...
0: Like the reason it's a neigh is because that's the sound they make.
1: Yeah.
0: It's like...
1: So apparently, these things cost around 1,500 to 200 Canadian.
2: That's
1: you want a real hobby horse thing, the one to do running around with it.
0: I think my dad made mine.
1: Yeah, no. These are serious competitions.
2: Yeah, there's weighted balance on those things, man.
1: Yeah, where you got to jump things that are at least a meter in height.
0: Okay, but here's the big question.
1: As a show jumper.
0: Here's the big question.
1: Yep.
0: Can I bet on it?
1: No, here's the real question. Are there videos of people eating S with a hobby horse when they can't clear the jump?
2: For sure.
1: There has to be, right?
0: Yes. Yeah.
1: There has to be. Like, is that something that if you had...
0: I was really confused with where you were going with that sentence, but carry on.
1: If you have a son or daughter and they're like, Dad, Mom, I want to be a competitive hobby horser.
0: Yeah.
1: And you have to go watch and support this, you're like, this is...
0: I'd take them back.
1: This got to be one of the dumbest things I've ever seen.
0: I'd return them.
1: Hobby horsing.
0: Take them right back.
1: Love that. And you see, like, people are wearing athletic gear. They're sweating up a storm. Does Spruce Meadows, do they have a hobby horsing competition?
0: They better. They're missing out on the gigantic.
1: The epicenter of show jumping in Calgary. Do they have a hobby horsing event at Spruce Meadows? And if they don't, why not?
2: The 2026 Hobby Horse Challenge at Spruce Meadows is open to children age 8 to 16.
0: Oh, amazing. Oh,
1: kids. No, I'm talking about adults.
0: Mm. Oh, that's...
1: I want to see Matt Rose with his mustache floating over a jump. You think you could clear a 1 meter jump?
0: 1 meter? With hobby horse?
1: With a hobby horse in between your legs.
0: Can I stretch before?
1: Well, I'd hope... you can do whatever you want before. You can even shoot some steroids if that's going to help you out.
0: Ooh, then yes.
1: I'm asking you, can you clear the 1 meter jump?
0: Yeah, I definitely could. 1 meter's not that high. What's that, like this desk?
1: Yeah.
0: Well, that's about a meter.
1: A little higher than that.
0: I think I could do that. Not in these jeans. These are tight.
1: You'd have to wear some...
0: athletic wear. Some athleisure, perhaps.
1: Mm. Okay.
0: Uh-huh.
1: So they do have one at Spruce Meadows.
2: Yeah, for kids, yep.
1: But no adults.
2: No adults. No, it's 8 to 16.
1: Now, when Candace was here, was hobby horsing one of the items?
0: For all sport one day?
1: Yeah.
0: With the city of Calgary?
1: Was hobby horsing one of those?
0: I didn't see it on the list.
1: I don't think it was.
0: No, I didn't see it on the list.
2: Listen, if you're a kid and you like to hobby horse and do that, and even if you're so good you get to enter competitions, good. Good on you. If this is what you do, like beyond being a kid, I'm a little concerned.
0: Okay. That's a good way to put it. Slightly concerned. This is not an activity I think I want my adult friends hanging around. I'm pretty confident in saying that.
1: Yeah?
0: Yeah. If my homie was like, hey, dude, you want to come watch the hobby horse? I'd be like, listen, there's...
1: What would your hobby horse be named?
0: Chestnut.
1: Okay. Okay, that's a pretty good horse name.
0: Yeah.
1: Chestnut. Okay.
0: Yep.
1: Comb his hair before he's about to mount him.
0: You made it so weird.
1: Yeah, I always make stuff weird. It's what I do.
0: I made my skin crawl. I don't like that you asked me that.
1: You ready to do lock of the day?
0: Yeah.
1: All right, let's fire it up.
0: Great. So cool.
3: 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If you gamble, use your game sense.
1: What's the difference about Play Alberta? It's the only casino sports and lottery app that sends all the revenue back to the province. When you play in Alberta, it stays in Alberta. Must be 18 plus to play. If you gamble, use your game sense. Shan, give me some standings here.
2: Hey, we actually did pretty well yesterday. We had Connor picked Portugal three-way win, which that one didn't happen. Although, not that far off. It was a 91st minute goal for Spain, so that was a loss for him. That was a plus 311. You had Spain-Portugal first half.
1: Boom.
2: Under 0.5 goals.
1: Even tweeted that out.
2: Yeah, that
1: pow!
2: One, that plus one hit for you. Pew, pew, pew. Not bad, Georgie. Not bad.
1: Oh, I loved it.
2: Matty had the USA-Belgium over 2.5 total goals, plus both teams to score. That one hit.
1: Wow, look at you with your soccer prop.
2: And I took a wild parlay that ended with

0: Blue Jays under 4.5 runs versus the Giants. That one hit as well, plus 150. So we're hot.
1: Yeah. Okay.
2: I'm just spotting you guys as much room as possible before I track you down.
3: Hell yeah, gang.
1: We appreciate that. Switzerland, Colombia today at the World Cup.
3: Yep.
2: My boys.
1: Switzerland or Colombia?
2: I have them both. So they're both my boys.
1: I think Colombia's look pretty good in this tournament.
0: Okay.
1: And I think there's some value at them, plus 124 to beat the Swiss. South America has to have another team here in the quarters, right? It can't be only Argentina.
0: This is Brazil's fault, man.
1: Listen, we talked about it yesterday. For Ancelotti to strip away everything that is Brazilian soccer, the samba boys, the dancing, the artistry. No. We're going to be a counterattack team. No. I think Colombia can beat the Swiss today. I'm going to take them plus 124.
2: Lock it in. Nice. Okay, so the Blue Jays are playing in San Francisco, which means it's way past my bedtime to watch the Blue Jays. But I'm going to tell you one thing about the Blue Jays. They're not going to win this game today, and they're also not going to score a lot of runs. This has been a trend of late. I have a parlay for you. Blue Jays and San Francisco Giants today. Giants money line. Blue Jays under 3.5 team runs. Coming in at plus 120. Play Alberta will boost it. Lock it in.
0: I like your thought with the under 3.5. It's been what the Jays have done for like the last long time. I'm taking that. I'm parlaying it with my easiest lock of the century, I think. Felix Auger-Aliassime to win versus Novak Djokovic. Lock it in.
1: How dare you.
2: Lots of interleague play going on right now. I like the Chicago Cubs minus 1.5 over the Baltimore Orioles, plus 137.
1: Oh, lock it in. Great job, Bronner. That's our lock of the day. What's the difference about Play Alberta? It's only casino sports and lottery app that sends all the revenue back to the province. And when you play in Alberta, it stays in Alberta. Must be 18 plus to play. If you gamble, use your game sense. Don't forget, you go to the quick links tab at the Play Alberta website, click on the big show, and all of the picks you just heard boosted. Like if you were diligent enough to click on the Play Alberta website yesterday, and go, you know what? I don't think there's going to be a goal between Portugal and Spain
3: in the first half. Yeah.
1: Boom. That pick was boosted from my plus 205.
3: That's so nice.
1: Taking some plus money here.
3: So, mine probably got boosted to like minus 120. Yeah.
1: It is absolutely boosted. Ashan, Colombia, plus 124. Mm. That is my bet today.
0: I like that.
1: Where are we at with the... first of all, let's give our listeners an update on psychic Nicole.
2: Oh, okay.
1: So we talked about this before the show because she came in. We gave her questions a week beforehand so she can marinate on them.
2: Uh-huh.
1: And we asked psychic Nicole, hey, what do you think is going to happen at the World Cup? We gave her a whole list of questions.
2: Mm-hmm.
1: How many has she gotten right? How many questions did we give her?
0: Eight questions. Let me go through them here.
1: Okay.
0: So you asked about Canada against Bosnia and Herzegovina.
1: In Toronto.
0: And she said, win.
1: Mm.
0: But however, it was a draw, their first point at the World Cup, so I'm counting that as a win.
2: You can chalk that up as a win, for sure.
0: I think you can.
2: In the world of mediums and what we're dwelling with here, there is a way that you could say that is true.
0: Yep.
2: Therefore, correct.
1: All right.
2: Ding.
0: The next one.
2: Uh-huh.
0: Versus Qatar, strong win. She was confident about
1: dominated,
0: that one.
1: Of
2: cash.
0: Against Switzerland, she said, lose. But she also said, but be positive.
1: Okay. Oh, yeah, because they got into the... Yeah.
2: Yeah, that's exactly how that went. They lost, but we were positive about it because they got into the round of 32.
0: Now, this one was, who will lead Team Canada in goals scored?
2: Uh-huh.
0: The three players circled were Jonathan David, Kyle Larin, and Alphonso Davies. Now, Davies obviously did not play in the first few games.
2: However, barely played in the tournament at all.
0: It's true. Jonathan David and Kyle Larin were two of their leading goal scorers.
1: Mm-hmm.
0: Will Canada advance to the round of 32? Yes. Which host country will go the furthest in the tournament? She said United States. That is technically true.
1: Oh, okay.
0: They were the last host alive. Mm-hmm. Which player will win the Golden Boot? The two players circled. Kylian Mbappe and Erling Haaland.
2: Both still on the table.
0: Yep. And then,
2: especially after Egypt beats Argentina today.
0: And then the two favorites for her to win the World Cup, Spain and Argentina. She says Spain wins the tournament.
1: Okay.
0: She's on fire.
2: Kind of cooked.
0: She kind of did.
1: She absolutely cooked. All right.
2: Good for
1: pretty
2: her.
1: Good. pretty damn good from Psychic Nicole.
2: Are you fired up for these matches today? Well, you got like one or two more days with two matches.
1: Well, that's it. Well, it's early start today, 10 a.m.
3: 10 a.m.
1: Yeah, Argentina and Egypt.
3: In Atlanta.
1: Yeah, that's interesting. And Argentina should win handily, but we also thought when they played Cape Verde, Cabo Verde, that it would be a cakewalk. They had to go to extra time to beat them. So Argentina feels like the favorites in that side of the bracket. So that looks very interesting. All right, what do you got coming up on the Daily Rush?
0: We have Ben Schulman coming up.
2: Really? So
0: we'll talk to our guy Ben Schulman about the Toronto Blue Jays. We have a talk about Simone Nemec signing. There's a lot to discuss.
1: Okay, awesome. Apple, Spotify, Amazon, The Secret app, wherever you get your podcast, rate, review, subscribe. That's always a ton of fun. We'll be back tomorrow. Maybe there's more Flames news. I don't know. Just throwing it out there. I don't know what it would be. What could possibly trading Zach Whitecloud? That's the only thing I could think of.
0: Zach Whitecloud to Anaheim for
3: Leo Carlson. Sure. Why not?
0: I was going to say Alex Killorn, but yeah.
1: Okay. Yeah. You have a terrific Tuesday. It's been an absolute pleasure.
2: Love you guys.
1: Bye.
4: Sit, Ubu, sit. Good dog.
5: Calgary traffic update.
6: Westbound Glenmore over the Bow River still has that crash block in the left-hand lane approaching 18th Street Southeast, creating delays on westbound Glenmore backed up through Blackfoot Trail. Southbound Deerfoot also seeing some delays approaching the Iverstrong Bridge with those backups all the way back towards the exit from Pagan. Westbound Memorial is still pretty stop and go from the 4th Ave flyover all the way through to the Deerfoot interchange. Northbound Deerfoot at the Iverstrong Bridge is backed up all the way to the exit from Barlow, and westbound Glenmore in the southwest is backed up from 14th Street all the way over the reservoir, backed up towards the exit from the Grey Eagle. From the Traffic Center, I'm Leo Erdewine. 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
18: Catch the Jays Report twice every weekday afternoon. 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
0: Welcome back to The Daily Rush on Sportsnet 960. Shan Vergie and Connor Grunstall here on the worst day of the week, Tuesday. Everybody hates Tuesday.
3: It is just the worst day of the week, isn't it?
2: What am I supposed to do? It's not quite hump day yet.
0: Yeah.
2: It's not going downhill towards the weekend. And especially in the mornings, our fellow morning risers who listened to the show previous to us and the Daily Rush as well will be like, at that point, the Monday you can generally get through on less sleep. Just it hasn't eaten yet. Tuesday, if you don't get enough sleep, miserable.
0: Yeah.
2: Which I'm, you know, a miserable POS as it is.
0: Yeah. So just for the people that, like, just some inside baseball, when I come in, I've always been a morning person. I can talk right when I wake up, pretty much. Matt and I, we usually talk a lot when I get in. Connor, and this is no disrespect, because I get it, and I've been around people that are not morning people. And
2: careful.
0: No, I just don't like to bug you in the morning. You clearly don't want it. That's okay.
2: Yeah, I just look for meaningful conversations.
0: Oh.
2: No.
0: That's a dagger.
2: You're 100% right. I it takes a lot to get this engine running in the morning.
0: Yeah.
2: So generally by about 15 minutes to showtime, 5:45, I'm there, but right when I walk in, nah.
0: Well, so
2: it's going through the motions, getting stuff ready for the show. Once I get that done, then I can like breathe.
0: Yeah. There was a year where I was going to school, same place as my sister, and my mom worked right around there. Sometimes she'd just drive us in, both of us.
2: Mm-hmm.
0: And my mom and I would just talk nonstop the entire way. My sister is the opposite of a morning person and would just be like halfway through, like, guys, can you shut up? And this is when I learned that some people just can't hear words in the morning. So I'll just be, all right, I'll stay out of that. I learned. I have friends in my life that just tell me, Shen, you're talking too much. I'm like, okay, thank you. I needed that. I don't take any offense to that. I feel like I work in the right profession for that.
2: Yes. And thank God they've given us 2 hours so you can keep talking.
0: Yes. 2 hours of the Daily Rush. It's a lot. We have Ben Shulman later on.
2: Boom.
0: We'll talk to him about the Jays because, man, they're fun.
2: Radio voice of the Jays.
0: Yeah, they're a fun team to watch right now.
2: Ugh.
0: That first call, let me pull this up. Actually, we'll get to that with Ben later. But the first call of Elio Ramos, and he hits the triple that ends up being a Little League home run. It's like the first inning, and Shulman's just like, I don't want to do this right now. I don't blame him. So we'll talk to him, and we'll be like, hey, man, are you okay?
2: Like Chris LaRue at the end of the game too, I don't know. He wasn't overly complimentary of the Blue Jays by way of kind of a ricochet shot at Landon Rope,
0: right?
2: Just like, you know, you can tip your cap to the Logan Gilberts, your Emerson Hancocks. I'm not tipping the cap to Landon Rope. I'm paraphrasing slightly there, I think, but more or less what he said.
0: Yeah, yesterday, Landon Rope, in 8 innings pitched, he allowed 1 earned run with 5 strikeouts.
2: It's a career long outing.
0: Yeah, of course it was. It's the Toronto Blue Jays. They stink. Okay, I don't want to talk Jays right now. We have some big news to talk about, and it's something that we chatted about yesterday. Simone Nemec. Nemec. I got to get that right. Simone Nemec. Nemec. He signs a 5-year, $7.25 million extension in Calgary. No, not extension. He signs as an RFA. Obviously, the Flames traded to get him just about a week ago. So Nemec comes to Calgary. He signs the contract. And everyone's like, all right, perfect. This is what you wanted.
2: Yeah.
0: You needed a young, I don't want to call him like a blue chip prospect because he's already played in the NHL, but a young player that can potentially be one of your cornerstone pieces going forward.
2: Speaking of young Flames defensemen, what do you think will be hardest to adjust saying correctly? Nemec or Carles?
0: Probably Nemec.
2: You think?
0: Because I like Carles. I can get it.
2: I think Nemec has come easier to me.
0: Nemec. I don't know. I'll get him.
2: You see the Carles, you think Carles, right?
0: Yeah, it looks like it should be Carles.
2: Yeah, but it's Carles.
0: Yeah.
2: And I've found the Nemec transition easier. Although when I type it out, I feel the need to put an S at the end of his name instead of just the C. Obviously, Slovakian. A little bit different to just Canadian English.
0: Yeah.
2: So spelling, it's been a task, but pronouncing it, I think it's Nemec. But the deal, I like it.
0: Yeah.
2: I like it. This is the price of doing business with young mobile defensemen. You look at the other guys similar to him, the Michikovs, the Brant Clarks, yeah. All right in around the same number. You're taking out a year of
1: UFA from that as well. I think it's, I just think it's a fair deal all around. I don't think it's a complete steal for the Calgary Flames. I don't think the Flames, you know, got taken to task by Simone Nemitz and his agency either. There is always the off chance possibility of an offer sheet to him too. So it was definitely good to get it done at 7.25, a fair number. And with the way the cap's gone up, that's kind of just the price now for defensemen.
0: Yeah.
1: So even average defensemen, right? Like there's some people, you know, upset with signings for like the guys that like for me. And let's just throw AJ Griot, for example, you know, maybe a slight overpay, but where the cap's going. Now, it looks worse after the Leo Carlson offsheet, obviously. But with where the cap's going, $4 million doesn't get you a whole lot anymore in the NHL.
0: No, it certainly doesn't. Now, if I told you that, you know, the Flames get a defenseman that had spent most of the last, you know, 3 years up and down in the AHL and the NHL, he played a full season in the NHL, 68 games. And in 68 games, he had 26 points and was a minus 11. You say, okay, so you gave that guy 7.25. It's different from what we've seen in the past, right? But it's true, and the guys made the point earlier that this is the cost of potential. It's as simple as that. It's the cost of potential. And yes, you can compare the Brent Clark deal. Like Clark is getting paid 7.4 for 5 years. Mitnikov getting 7.2 for 5 years, and Nemitz coming in at 7.25, just ahead of Pavel Mitnikov. And these are three guys that are young defensemen, all around the same age, all offensively focused. And with that being said, like, they're all offensively focused, but also solid defensemen. We're not talking about strictly offensive guys that are complete defensive liabilities. But, yeah, like, Nemitz gets the chance to show if he can be a number one. And if he does that, which is, I mean, he's a second overall pick for a reason, then, yeah, you're probably looking at a value deal for the last couple years of that contract. But for right now, the Calgary Flames have the cap space. They are not paying anybody terrible contracts outside of the Jonathan Huberdeau one, obviously. And you can tell me about Sharon Govich, but at the end of the day, it's under $6 million. It's not going to kill you. Like, they don't have any disaster contracts on their team, and signing Nemitz to this deal makes a lot of sense. Now, we'll talk about in a second what that means for Zane Parekh. I'm not ready for that yet, but yeah, like, this is, you're paying for potential, and they buy that year of UFA with the five-year deal. Mm-hmm. Look, this is a player that he's I don't want to say he's not like an anomaly, but like, he's 6'1", just under 200 pounds. And at the age of 22, he is very talented. You can see that, like, he has a lot of, I don't want to say end-to-end rushes, but he can do a lot himself. With that being said, he also can be trusted to be, you know, on the penalty kill. And he can be one of your guys that can be out there 25 minutes a night because of how well he defends. So yeah, like, I wouldn't be shocked if we're talking about Nemitz as the number one defenseman right away. If that title belongs to Kevin Ball for a while, then all fine with me, but that is likely to be your top pairing to start next year.
1: Yeah, number one on the context of this team. I don't think the Flames have an out-and-out number one on the roster right now. That could change by mid-season for sure with the amount of talent that's coming onto this Flames roster in Simone Nemitz, and as well with guys that are already here. Yeah, I honestly think it's... Sure, there's always a little bit of risk in every contract to give out. But as we talked about when he was acquired, like, this is just already a bona fide NHL defenseman, right? Like, this is not a contract that's going to completely blow up in your face, right? Like, for all the talk we've had about the Sharon Govich contract over the past few years, how bad does that money look right now with the cap going up? Like, it's really not that much.
0: Yeah.
1: In the grand scheme of things, with the cap going up, where the Calgary Flames are as a franchise, that was a shot that, knowing the cap's gone up as much as it has now, you're like, that's not really that bad.
0: Mm-hmm.
1: So I see the Nemitz thing as, you know, I believe in Simone Nemitz a lot more than I do Sharon Govich. But, you know, I think that the odds of this completely blown up in the Flames' face are really low.
0: Yeah.
1: Honestly.
0: So Peter and Calgary,
1: like I said, it's the cost of doing business.
0: Yeah,
1: you need that. This was always what it was going to be,
0: and we're seeing it lean towards a players' market,
1: especially as the other deals got done.
0: Of course. This text from Peter and Calgary says, "Hey guys, just a comment. Another great signing by the Flames on a defenseman, which is great. However, it seems that retention is always seems to be an issue with the defense over the past few years. Do you think that's still an issue?" Well, I think that's different. Like, the Flames went through that period where they were attempting to make the playoffs. They kind of went year in, year out. And then obviously 2022, 23, the Flames have that incredible season and go to the playoffs, and they end up falling to the Oilers in the second round. But like, that's when Matthew Tkachuk had left, and Johnny Gaudreau, well, Gaudreau left, and then Tkachuk asked for a trade. So it's hard to say. We didn't expect the defenseman to leave after that. Now, the Flames brought in Jonathan Huberdeau and Nazem Kadri and a couple other pieces, and they didn't make playoffs. And then it has essentially gotten worse every year from then on out. And there were defensemen that, if you're put in a position to, you know, sign with the Calgary Flames, who are regressing yet don't have a strong prospect pool, and I'm talking about the Flames of 2 years ago, mm-hmm. 2-3 years ago, and you have a chance to go on and compete and, you know, sign another deal. Like the Hanifin thing. I mean, the way that he went out sucked, and it really didn't help the Flames whatsoever. I think Anderson trade made way too much sense from both parties. So retaining the defenseman, I don't think is much of an issue. They actually had a really solid decor for quite a while.
1: Yeah.
0: Here in Calgary.
1: Just the word retention. I'd ask this texter for a touch of clarification. I'm interpreting the same way you are, Sham, but yeah. Just in case he does mean retention as in sending, retaining money when players are traded away. Mm. So maybe just clarify on that. But yeah, it's very situational to me, right? Like Noah Hanifin, American, yep. Right? Like that kind of explains itself right there. And then Rasmussen, the guy wanted to be a Flame, but kind of just where the team was going, the age he was entering his final year of his contract, you're right. It just did make too much sense to move on there. And Nemitz, he'll be 27 when he ends his contract. A lot better than the 30 that Anderson is, mm-hmm. I guess he's extended, so as he was going to enter UFA status. So it's situational, and I think the fact that the Flames are taking a chance on Simone Nemec in the future might hold some weight. That being said, if he fulfills and lives up to this contract, he's going to want even more money. And at that point, the Flames will have some decisions to make, because they're hopefully going to have a couple other elite defensemen yep. in their core.
0: Yeah.
1: Now, hopefully they should already be signed long-term, but it's the NHL, and under a hard cap system, these are the games you have to play.
0: Yeah.
1: Right? So wait and see, I guess. You know?
0: Yeah.
1: Wait and see.
0: You can look at the Flames contract situation right now. We know about the Huberdeau deal. Like, everybody knows about it. It's not even something that no one wants to talk about it anymore. I know it's there. I think Jonathan Huberdeau knows it's there. Like, everybody knows it's right there at $10.5 million. Now, with that being said, it is not as bad as some of the contracts we're seeing now. Like the fact that Huberdeau, after signing that deal to become one of the highest paid players in the league, is now $7.5 million less than Leo Carlson. I understand it's a very wild connection, but it's just like that whole number is kind of crazy to me. But yeah, like that contract's there. But then you look down, like the Sharon Govich one. Yes, agreed. It's not great. It's also 5.75 for 4 years. Like that's not completely devastating and franchise altering. Mm-hmm. You don't even have to worry about buying him out right now, because they, one, have so much cap space, and two, what if he plays well this year? Mm-hmm. And if you want to trade him, then sure, you could probably do that. If he plays well again this year, then you have a goal scorer on your team, finally.
1: Yeah, with where the cap is now, if he scores 30 goals this year, you know, pie in the sky, it's probably not going to happen. But if that happens, you're looking at that deal and going, wow, that's a steal for that year of Yegor Sharangovich.
0: Yeah.
1: Under $6 million for 30 goals? In today's economy?
0: Whew. Yeah.
1: Lord.
0: Yep. So, like, and just going down the list, like, the other players that are signed for a long time, Matt Coronato is signed until 2032 at 6.5. And, look, if he starts scoring goals, then no problem there. Martin Pospisil's got a 3-year deal at 2.5. You don't even have to think about that.
1: Mm-hmm.
0: Joel Farabee at $5 million. I mean, he's 26 years old. He's got 2 years left on that contract. But the other long-term ones now, including this Nemitz deal, is Simone Nemitz, Kevin Ball at 5.35 until 2031. Sign me up all day for that. And then the big one for the goaltender, Dustin Wolf, who is 25 years old. He's making 7.5 until 2033. So that's the biggest deal, like, outside of Huberdeau. And I look, Wolf showed in his first year that he can carry a team. Like, he actually was the MVP of the team in his first full season in the NHL. His second year was not great. Now, the defense in front of him also wasn't stellar, and we can look at some of the other things, but Dustin Wolf has also proved in his career with the Everett Silvertips and then the Calgary Wranglers that it doesn't matter what level this guy plays at, he gets better. And he's a battler, he's a competitor. So looking at that Wolf contract, like, could it age poorly? Sure, but every single goaltender's contract could age poorly. That position is voodoo. It doesn't make any sense. And as of right now, I have full faith in Dustin Wolf. So there are no contracts that I'm looking at and saying, this is going to completely hinder the Calgary Flames for a long time. Now, you got to wait and see what happens when, you know, Zane Parekh is eligible for an extension. And then you got to look down the road when some of these young forwards join the team. But at that point, like Matvei Gridin, like, okay, we got to find out what his extension looks like next year. I'm just not concerned with, you know, the Flames having to shave off $500K in a deal for Simone Nemitz. He's now, in comparison with Brant Clark and Pavel Mityukov, two very solid young defensemen that can and probably will pop at the NHL level. I like that he's compared with those two guys, right? And we might see a couple more deals like that too, but it's, you're now going to see these guys in talks for, I don't know, the next, you know, 4 or 5 years as their contracts come to a close, and we'll look back and say, wow, this was, you know, maybe this one was a mistake. Hey, this one was a bargain. This one was right on par. We'll probably get to that point in 4 or 5 years. But as of right now, I like the deal for the Flames. It makes a ton of sense. And honestly, like, they could have another bad contract on this team. It wouldn't even matter at the moment.
1: No. And another thing with the Nemitz deal is, given how, you know, they all, opportunity-wise, I would say, given how they all these defensemen got to play last year and the opportunity they got, I would say that Nemitz's ceiling is a little bit more unknown at the moment.
0: Yep.
1: Than those other guys, right? Mitnikov, young Ducks team, lots of, maybe not lots, but more opportunity there. Obviously, you're behind a Jackson Lacombe. But, you know, there's opportunity there. Brant Clark behind Drew Doughty, not anymore, but, you know, Doughty injured constantly. Mm-hmm. That's a opportunity there. Whereas Nemitz kind of buried in New Jersey, right? And that's why he sort of wanted out and ended up in Calgary. So there is an exponential amount of growth for this guy. And that's why, you know, the Flames probably got a bit of value in acquiring him from the New Jersey Devils. There is a slight bit of buying low in that situation. Well, I'm not saying Simone Nemitz has been a disaster at the NHL level by any stretch of the imagination, but, you know, if he forced New Jersey's hand and was so unbelievable they had to play him, they would have.
0: Yep. I don't disagree. I don't disagree in the slightest. So then the conversation kind of falls to Zane Parekh and what to expect from him this year. And look, the fact that we're talking about a potential de-pairing, a decor of, you know, in the next couple of years, if it ends up being Ball, Nemitz, and then, you know, Carlson, Parekh, and Kuznetsov, Brustevich, if that's what the six looks like in a year or two, I love it. Like, that has potential to be one of the best decors in the league. And I say potential because it will take a couple years to get there, a few years to get there. Like, Carson Carls is 18 years old, and we can talk about how he might be physically ready to play in the NHL. If he goes and plays a year of college and then comes to the NHL, perfect. Like, that's just, you get a little more development under your belt.
1: Mm-hmm.
0: A new league for him, and he can join the Flames and be Parekh's D partner for a long time. I've been all over the, you know, Ball and Parekh pairing being there for the future, but it also changed when Carson Carls got drafted. So we'll see how that all goes. Either way, if those six guys are your defensemen going forward, and maybe like a Henry Muse gets involved in that conversation, maybe some other guys get involved in that conversation because they have drafted quite a few defensemen of late, then yeah. Like, I'm all in. You have now built one of the best potential decors in the league. It depends on what you do up front. So we talked about Nemitz and that contract. Parekh is super interesting. We talked about it on the big show earlier, but, you know, if Zane Parekh... What's that?
1: What show? I'm not familiar.
0: What's it? Is it the big show? I thought it was the medium-sized program.
1: The under 6 feet show.
0: I like that. I do okay on that one. But it, like, if Parekh goes out there and is clearly the power play quarterback, proves that he can be, you know, the offensive defenseman the Flames need, and I guess to put it simply, if the positives outweigh the negatives for Zane Parekh next year, then you could be talking about a long-term extension. And then you got to look at the Nemitz deal. Will he want more than that? I mean, probably, because he's a locally drafted guy, he's younger than Nemitz by a couple of years, and maybe you start talking about that contract. But there's also the chance that Zane Parekh, you know, is not completely physically ready and struggles a little bit, and it takes a while to get going. Don't forget how long it took him to get going last year. Now, there were injuries and a pretty serious injury involved where he ended up coming back and playing at the World Juniors, where he, you know, broke the record for a defenseman for Team Canada. Like, what this guy has shown so far in his young career is that he can be the offensive defenseman to help your team, you know, in almost every situation. It's just, is he quite there yet? It really depends on what this offseason brings. So that's why you look at that extension conversation with Parekh and you say, okay, if he plays well, he proves that he's this guy, you can give him the deal and hope that it's value later on. If he struggles, then I think you lean towards a bridge deal. You also don't have to force it. It's not like he's an upcoming UFA or RFA this year, but you don't have to force anything right now. But you obviously want to get that guy locked up because he is, you know, he was a ninth overall pick and has exceeded some expectations that a typical ninth overall pick would have and has potential to be that guy for your team. So, like, if it's a slow start, are you in agreement? You go bridge deal?
1: Yeah. Yeah, I think you have to. You can't just give away money to someone, you know, who doesn't deserve it. There is a certain aspect of paying for potential, right? But you have to show me something first.
0: Yeah.
1: And, you know, I would say Parekh showed us something at the end of last year, but you need to continue to do it. You need to have more than, what, a six-game burst, you know? Mm-hmm. I need to see it night in, night out that you are an NHL defender that is worthy of a mid-level contract for an extended term. Right? Because, you know, Parekh looks around him. The Flames don't have to, you know, keep him necessarily. They got Carles now. They've got Simone Nemec. They've gone out and got the Jacob Middletons of the world. And they got Zach Whitecutt last year. There is bodies here and young bodies and bodies that can do a lot of what Parekh does.
0: Yep.
1: So it's completely on him to come out and show, I'm your guy.
0: Yep.
1: I am worthy of being the highest paid defenseman on this team, or at least worthy of continuing to show that I can be the highest paid defenseman on this team.
0: Yeah. Yeah. I mean, and you know, like talking about the defenseman of the future, like it's so hard to say what some of these players will be, but like, you know, they took an Axel Hertzig in the seventh round. He'll get some time with the Wranglers after a pretty solid career with the Hitmen. You'll get Abram Weeb got some games. He's 22 years old. We've already talked about Hunter Brustevich. You can look at, like, I mean, he's 24 years old, but the signing of Mike Benning, who got a little bit of time at the NHL level last year with the Panthers and will likely be with the Wranglers to start. Like, there's another guy. And then there are some other guys that are unsigned. You can look at who am I missing here? Eric Jameson. That's a guy they really like. Maceo Phillips, by the way, if you looked at any of the highlights from the showcase they had with all the rookies and development camp. Maceo Phillips, known as a super physical defensive defenseman, was dancing people at the showcase. That's pretty cool. Like there are young guys drafted to the Flames that also have potential to pop. So it's that whole side of it is good for me. You look at the forwards, like hoping that a guy like Cole Reschny or Cullen Potter really, really shows something. Ethan Wittenback, if he has another really good year, you could be talking about an offensive threat there. And they drafted a guy like Jack Hextall. We could go down the list because they've drafted quite a few forwards of late. But that's all I'm saying is there's no like star guy there with the forwards or from what it seems. And you now have two potential star defensemen. And then if you had a guy like Carson Carles, a star in a different way, that could be three star defensemen. That's what you're looking at with the Flames. And then you pair in a Kevin Ball, who is one of the better shutdown D-men in the league, and a young pairing in Kuznetsov and Brustevich that have showed a lot of promise early on in their career. So, yeah, that's the future of the Flames' blue line and you know, kind of starts to shape up with that Nemec extension. He's locked in with the Flames, and I also think at this point in his career, he's pretty happy with $7.25 million. So it seems like, as of right now, it's a win for both sides. Fair?
1: Oh, yeah, 100%. And just one note on Maceo Phillips, because we kind of really didn't get to it. His rights, I suppose, were acquired by the Medicine Hat Tigers from the Portland Winterhawks.
0: Yeah, so
1: it's kind of been widely reported that he is going to play in the WHL next year instead of NCAA,
0: which is a
1: nice step, right? Rather than just jumping straight into NCAA, you can kind of, you know, take the additional step without making the huge leap yet, right? Instead of playing against, you know, 24-year-olds, he can play against people of his own age and close to Calgary, so the team and we can keep a close eye on him.
0: If, I mean, going to the Medicine Hat Tigers can't be a bad thing, but like, you look at defensemen, young guys, Maceo Phillips, who is a shutdown guy, a physical, like he can be an enforcer. And with that being said, you need to be able to produce at some capacity in the NHL. Now, sometimes for guys like, look at Chris Tanev. That guy never tries to, you know, score a beauty. It's never his game. He gets a lot of assists because he has a smart first pass, and that's how he produces at the NHL level. So like, you need to figure that out before you get to the NHL, because you can be a shutdown guy and be a, you know, a seventh, eighth defenseman. Sure. That's just not how you make the big bucks in the league. So I think Maceo Phillips going to Medicine Hat and seeing what he can do there, maybe produce a little bit with a team that typically dominates the WHL, can't hurt.
1: 11 points in 44 games for the Green Bay Gamblers of the USHL last year.
0: So, like, those are not eye-popping numbers, but he was drafted for a reason. Yeah. I can tell you that.
1: He's not your late-round Zane Parekh.
0: Yeah.
1: You know? Mm-hmm. Yeah, different game. And there's a role for him if he plays that game well, right?
0: Oh, 100%. 100%. We'll keep the hockey talk going. I know we've discussed the Leo Carlson situation ad nauseum, but it is starting to look like there's a chance he might just end up in Philadelphia. So we'll talk about that. There's a couple other pieces of news from the NHL. Elliot Friedman had 32 thoughts. That was 4.5 hours long, and there were some interesting tidbits about the league and a couple GMs, a couple players that might be involved in some moves. So we'll talk about that around the corner. It's Shan. It's Connor. It's Daily Rush, Sportsnet 960, The Fan.
4: Calgary traffic update.
5: We have some volume on southbound Deerfoot heading towards the Glenmore interchange. Those backups reach just past the Calf Road Bridge. The earlier heavy volume on eastbound Glenmore at the Deerfoot interchange has eased off quite well. Delays now reaching just before the Bow Bridge over the Bow River. The earlier crash on westbound Glenmore on that same spot has been mostly cleared. It looks like it's been moved over the shoulder. The delays have eased off significantly there. Traffic on northbound Deerfoot starting to ease up as well at the Everstrong Bridge. Those delays only reach just past Douglasdale Boulevard. In the traffic center, I'm Leo Ernewine. 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
1: Welcome back to The Daily Rush. Shan Burgie, Connor Grunstall here with you. It's a beautiful Tuesday here in our city. I think I'm going to go tan later.
2: Nice, man.
1: Yesterday I went and I tanned for a bit and then I made watermelon juice.
2: How?
1: It took me a long time. I cut up this gigantic watermelon. And I mean, like someone asked me to describe the size and I said it's like a globe. Like a normal sized, not like a small globe, a normal sized globe.
2: Yeah.
1: One that like takes up a large chunk of the room. So I cut this thing up and then I'm like, hey, we have a juicer, right? Like, no. Oh, okay, fantastic. So I put it in a blender. Only have a small blender, one of the, you know, the smaller ones.
2: Mm-hmm.
1: So I just had to blend it up like 7 times. And then I poured it through one strainer to get a lot of the big stuff out. And then I poured it into a smaller strainer, which took a long time.
2: Mm-hmm.
1: It was a process. I had to mop
2: Sounds
1: the floor.
2: Like it.
1: This was everywhere.
2: A few questions.
1: Sure, man.
2: I understand that, you know, we all drink watermelon juice and we eat the watermelon. But you might be the first person that I have ever met that just drinks the juice.
1: Well, I wanted to eat the watermelon, okay? But it wasn't in the best shape. There were parts that were mushy. Some parts were good. I cut out some good parts. Just like sometimes you get a watermelon that's not exactly as crisp as you want it. I'm picky with my watermelon.
2: So you drink it instead?
1: I'm just like, I'm just going to juice it. You can mix it with some things. I mean, I like watermelon juice in general.
2: What are your thoughts on watermelon-flavored candies?
1: Love it. One of my favorites.
2: Oh, I can't stand anything-flavored watermelon. I like the fruit.
1: So I worked at a bulk plant growing up for 4 years, and I loved it. And that was my number one snack to have was the sour watermelon slices.
2: Yeah. Oh.
1: I still think the code is 707.
2: A 960-960. Is watermelon-flavored candies good?
1: Very. So. They're delicious, actually.
2: Green apple, cherry.
1: Green apple number one?
2: It depends on the thing.
1: Get out
2: generally,
1: of it. Green apple and, flavored stuff
2: cherry
1: sucks.
2: Cherry and green apple.
1: No, no. Green apple flavored things suck.
2: No. This is where you're wrong.
1: This is not. No. Green apple flavored things are terrible. Apple flavored candy in general. Apple juice stinks. Like, I'll eat an apple. Give me an apple, I'll eat that thing. I'll cut it up in slices or I'll just eat it like it. Like a man.
2: Shan, I had a drink spilled on me at Stampede this weekend.
1: Okay.
2: And this is the most frustrated I've been.
1: What kind of drink?
2: Watermelon. My own.
1: Oh. What were you drinking?
2: Rum and Coke.
1: Okay.
2: An adult beverage.
1: That gets a little sticky.
2: Trust me, it was. A little quarter turn to rejoin my group. Guy, boom, right through the hand. Looks, oh, bro, I'm so sorry. Oh, no. Yep.
1: See you, man.
2: On my thigh, on the ground. No lid everywhere. I was actually leaving a Play Alberta activation, which is kind of ironic.
1: I like that.
2: Yeah. And I'm just sitting there being like, oh, yeah, it happens, man. Just like giving man every opportunity to do the right thing and say, let me replace your drink.
1: Yes.
2: Never happened. Now, in his defense, he was pretty rattled by the whole thing. And I didn't like dress him down or anything like that. I'm not that type of person. And he also might have been an employee. But
1: well, if it's an employee, then you have to get
2: yeah,
1: drink.
2: You would think. My girlfriend who saw it happen was like, that guy was kind of just lurking around, and then as soon as I turn around, he just decides to take off. I don't know if he's just like an agent of chaos. You know?
1: Yeah.
2: Oh, I'm an agent of chaos.
1: That's pretty good.
2: Thank you. But honestly, I'd respect it more if he was. I was pissed. My own drink on my lap. And I was standing.
1: Ugh. Yeah. Yeah. It happens. Happens to the best of us. That's why I went to Wild Horse last year. That's the first time I ever went there. Quite enjoyed that. It was
2: Wild
1: like,
2: Horse is a good vibe.
1: It was nice because like I bumped into a couple people by accident. Just be like, hey, sorry about that. And they're like, oh, it's okay, bud. I'm like, oh, I went to Nashville North last year and I got suplex the last time I accidentally bumped into someone. It's kind of a joke, but anyways. Okay, we've talked. Yes, concerned fan Ben says, boys, at Stampede, grow up, it happens. I know, that's what we're saying.
2: Hold on. Whoa. I told the guy it happened.
1: He was being nice.
2: Yeah.
1: He was being fine about it. These things happen. We're all good here.
2: It was in the middle. It was not even the middle of the concourse. It was on the side of the concourse. Yeah. Like, yes, S happens. I understand that. I didn't scream at the guy. Mm-hmm. But I also think that or at least what I would have done, the courteous thing to do in that situation is to replace that person's drink.
1: Yeah, of course.
2: Why are you walking so close to me, too? Like, there was space. It wasn't even busy.
1: Yeah.
2: Anyway.
1: It's okay. Let's get to this.
2: Have some sympathy for me, Ben. Come on.
1: He's trying his best. This Leo Carlson thing just gets more fascinating by the day. So if you haven't heard, welcome from under your rock. The Flyers signed Leo Carlson to a 5-year, $18 million offer sheet to make him the highest paid player in the league. Now, with that being said, the Ducks can match it. And Pat Verbeek said, no matter what the offer sheet is, we'll match it. And then he saw that and went, whoa. Because if this was something the Ducks could just afford and deal with, they would absolutely have done it by now. I'm not saying that there's no chance. I actually think it's more likely that they do just end up matching the offer sheet and saying, all right, well, I guess we're paying him $18 million now. Cutter Gauthier, we'll figure it out. But the Ducks are in trouble. Pat Verbeek's job is probably more in jeopardy than it was a week ago. I'll say that. But like, what do you think the percentage is right now? Without, like, we don't know a ton here, mm-hmm. that the Ducks match this offer.
2: Percentage that they match. Ooh, 60%.
1: I will say 80%. I think they almost have to do it. They've already said they will. If he doesn't match it, Verbeek is done. If absolutely done. Mm-hmm. I don't know how you continue with this guy. And here's the reason why. Last year, when they were talking about just an extension in general, while he still had 1 year left, there were talks about, Leo Carlson would be like, yeah, I'd sign for, 10, 12 million. That'd be awesome. That'd be so cool. And then you get to

0: like four first round picks is quite significant. Philadelphia is one of those teams that, yes, they made the playoffs, but it's still a younger team and anything can happen. But we'll see. So anyways, it's a weird situation there with Leo Carlson, but like talking to a couple people, one guy who's a Ducks fan, that poor guy is spiraling. He's like, I don't know if I'd rather keep Carter Coche or Leo Carlson. The fact that we're even having this conversation after what we saw last year and the Ducks being one of the up and coming teams that will dominate the Pacific with the Sharks, it just doesn't look like that. And I made that point to you yesterday, which is this year they expected to go into this offseason and say, okay, now we got to build a contender or start to fully build a contender. And I really think the conversation is now going to have to be get to the playoffs. Get to the playoffs again, see what we can do. Am I out to lunch here?
1: No, I don't think
0: they're,
1: so.
0: They're in trouble. Like, yeah. They haven't signed Gauthier. They just signed Mitnyukov to $7.2 million. Like, eventually you're going to have to sign Beckett Seneca. I mean, he's got 2 years left on an ELC, so he's fine there. But, like, you're now paying Mikael Granlund $7 million, Troy Terry $7 million. Kreider and Killorn are both upcoming UFAs after this year at just over $6 million. Frank Vatrano's making 4.5. AJ Greer's making 4.25. Like, it's unbelievable. But you're going to have to get rid of some of these guys. And then you lose your depth. And then you have to start getting in some, you know, prospects, some guys from the AHL to play in your bottom six. Or you got to sign, you know, some bargain deals, sign a couple older players for the vet minimum. And that's just not how you want to build a young team, right?
1: No. I mean, so much about success in the NHL is predicated on getting value contracts.
0: Yep.
1: And being really good really fast into the main part of your rebuild. And I know that the Ducks had some poor years before they got the Carlsons, the Senecas, the Gauthiers. But you don't want to get too good too fast, because then you got to pay these guys. And if you pay them, you know, like, much as I hate to say it, look at what the Habs got going, right, with what they're paying their guys, right? And they, with their core group of guys, struggled for a lot of years, right? They just gave Demidov, what, 9.75? And then you've got Carlson on the Ducks, who is going to get $18 million here one way or the other.
0: Yeah.
1: You just can't fill out your roster. So it's almost better for the slow burn than you know, getting a few picks and then turning around and becoming a playoff team. It's a lot easier cap-wise to bet on these guys on more reasonable deals early when they're kind of just finding their way into the league, then have these guys come in and be really good right away. And then you got to pay them all. Because now, all of a sudden there's not a whole lot left for, you know, the second line left winger, your sixth best forward, right? Or your third defenseman, your goalie tandem gets thin quick, right? And all of a sudden you don't have that depth that you need to win a Stanley Cup. And that's the territory that the Anaheim Ducks are getting in.
0: Yeah, absolutely. Now you look at the Philadelphia Flyers, and there's, like, obviously if they get Leo Carlson, there's four first round picks out the window. Now this is a team that made the playoffs. It's not like they're expected to be any top 10 picks as of right now. I mean, if they get Leo Carlson, that makes them a significantly better team. One thing they have been looking for is that top centerman. It would certainly help a guy like Porter Martone, who's 19 years old and just had a monster rookie season, showed some serious, not, I don't even say potential. Like, he was a legitimately good player in the playoffs for the Flyers. He was like leading the team in shots on goal, scored a couple big goals as well. So if you do end up getting the center, and maybe he helps a guy like Matvei Michkov. You also have Jet Luchenko, who's 19 years old, a guy they really want to succeed. You got a Denver Barkey there. And then of course you have some of the veteran players like Travis Konecny, Owen Tippett, Christian Dvorak's been playing really well there. Tyson Forrester got a big extension there in Philadelphia. So they have a lot of pieces they like. And I think Leo Carlson would really help mold this team and shape them into being, I don't want to say a contender yet, but getting pretty darn close with how young a lot of these guys are. But this would help the Flyers get to another level. I understand $18 million. As of right now, they have $30 million in cap space. It's very different from the Ducks. The Flyers have kind of been holding off from signing any of the really, really big deals and not paying any guys, any defensemen, a ton of money. Jamie Drysdale is set to get a contract. He's an RFA. We'll see what that comes in at, especially with the a lot of the 22-year-olds getting deals. But this Flyers team is in good position to sign a Leo Carlson, even if they have to make him the highest-paid player. They get their center, right? Like, it's not like it's completely out of the realm of possibilities that they can survive with.

0: this and even add a couple players after. So it's interesting for the Flyers, and I'm sure they're expecting the Ducks to match this offer. But I like if Leo Carlson falls into their lap because of a mistake from Pat Verbeek, they will be laughing for years. This guy is a spectacular player.
1: Yeah, I don't know if we quite call falling in the lap. They're still going to have to pay him $18 million, mm-hmm. which is an overpay. Leo Carlson does not deserve to be the highest paid player in the NHL.
0: No.
1: You know, cap going up, maybe in at years 4 and 5, that is worth it. But right now, I mean, it's just a massive overpay. And we can talk paying for potential. There's paying for potential and then making the guy the highest paid player in the league, right? Yeah. And that being said, the Flyers are a team that's, you know, positioned well to do this, right? They expect to be good. Clearly making this potential add, they want to compete and make the playoffs, which means their first round picks will be further down in the draft, which will, you know, mitigate the impact where if they were really bad, right, then four high first round picks, you giving that up for Leo Carlson? I'm not sure I do. But four in the 20s? Yeah. Yeah, probably. Probably I do. And he obviously fills a perfect need for him. They were, like, clearly, you know, Denver Barkey, is he a 1C? Probably not. Sean Couturier, a little bit past it, still a pretty good player. The clear need on that team was a bona fide 1C, and they potentially got it.
0: Yeah, I mean, absolutely. Like, there were talks about Claude Giroux returning to Philadelphia. That ends. He goes back to Ottawa. So that's one of the pieces of news that we saw yesterday. Still waiting to hear on a couple guys. Like, remember the whole Alexander Nikishin thing? Right Ooh, around the draft.
1: Yeah.
0: And that he could potentially be dealt from Carolina. Nikishin just won a Stanley Cup with the Hurricanes. He is a big body defenseman that can produce offensively. I'm a huge fan of the player. And I'd be a little shocked if the Hurricanes do trade him. However, they're a team that just won the Stanley Cup. And to do that, you have to pay some people a pretty penny. And I would not be shocked if you know, Nikishin can't make it work there.
1: Mm-hmm.
0: So we'll see how that goes. Friedman saying that St. Louis is a team interested in Nikishin. So I'm really confused by what St. Louis is doing.
1: I was about to say the same thing.
0: Because they trade away Kyrou.
1: Yeah.
0: They keep Robert Thomas. They tried to trade away Parayko, and then Parayko's like, I'm not going to Buffalo, man. I'm sorry. I'm just not doing it.
1: Well, you know what? Something that we've missed is it's Alex Steen at the reins now.
0: Yes. Yeah.
1: So maybe he's got a different viewpoint on things than Doug Armstrong. I was listening to 32 Thoughts yesterday, and Elliot was saying that one thing of note is that, you know, Alex Steen is not a Doug Armstrong copy.
0: Yeah.
1: Right? He's got some of his own views on things. So maybe he views this roster higher than others. Like Parayko really wants to stay, you know, vetoed a trade to Buffalo reportedly at the trade deadline, and Robert Thomas not trade yet. You know, got rid of Jordan Kyrou. That sort of saga behind the scenes is still going. Maybe it's like, yeah, I think we can get back to the playoffs, which I disagree with. But hey, and I mean, they at worst, it seems they're doing like a retool.
0: Yes.
1: Getting a little younger and keeping moving. I guess Nikishin would fit that. But it's just, I don't know, man. Retools don't typically work out.
0: Vancouver had a pretty solid retool going when they ended up making the playoffs. Like, it helped when they got Philip Hronek to come in. Obviously, sure. Like, you bring in a guy like JT Miller, and then it lasted all of 1 year.
1: Yeah, but I would counter that with saying, look at who they already had there. Quinn Hughes and, at the time, Elias Pettersson.
0: And Thatcher Demko. Who we know now is very injury prone.
1: Yeah, is anybody on St. Louis even sniff those guys?
0: Well, Robert Thomas is a 1C. Now, is he like one of the elite 1Cs that you can count on to produce 100 points? No, that's not exactly who he is. But Robert Thomas is a 1C, and I'd be comfortable saying that. Now, a 1C that you want playing with really, really talented players around him. So they have that. They trade for Mason McTavish. They had 4 first-round picks, used a couple of those to get Mason McTavish. And he's 23 years old. He's a center making $7 million until 2031. By the way, all of Robert Thomas, Buchnevich, Holloway, and McTavish all signed until 2031. So maybe they look at that core group of forwards along with guys like, you know, Jake Neighbors is got 1 year left on his deal. Jimmy Snuggerud looks pretty good. I like Dalibor Dvorsky. So they have, and then Connor McMichael, they also acquire in this offseason as well. He's an RFA waiting a contract. Mm-hmm. It's actually not that bad of a young group of forwards. It's just, you have to look at the Blues and say, are you better positioned to deal with a rebuild now, and maybe it's a bit of an accelerated rebuild because you have some young talent that's either ready to go or only needs 1 or 2 years of developing. And then you look at the blue line, like Philip Broberg's there making $8 million. He's 25 years old. I like that guy. Torrey Krug dealt with a bad injury. We don't know what his status is. And then like Parayko's 33 and Cam Fowler's 34. Both those guys have no trade clauses for the next couple of years. And like you'll see what a Theo Lindstein can be, but there's no real like blue chip defenseman ready to go when it comes to the St. Louis Blues, right? So that's where I look at that team and get a little confused.
1: 100%. Like they, like sure, could this retool make them squeak into the playoffs? Yes, but the division they play in, they're not getting a divisional slot. They're going to be a wild card team, and then they're probably just going to get pumped in the first round. You know, and I get it's different in St. Louis in terms of fan base compared to, you know, markets that we cover predominantly here in Canada, where a lot of times fans are going to turn out no matter what, right? And it might not necessarily be the same thing in St. Louis, but like mushy middle, to bring that word back again, you know, what's the point?
0: Yep.
1: What's the point? If you might as well be bad if you're not going to be good. And do you really want to be the LA Kings of last year?
0: Oh, like that's a team that's getting tough to watch, man. Yeah. And I understand that's rich from someone saying it in a Calgary market, but like,
1: but the Flames are just rebuilding.
0: The Flames are now rebuilding.
1: Direction.
0: Yes. Now the Flames were one of those teams that every year you're like, why are you doing this? Why don't you just rebuild? It's like, I think we got this. It's like, oh, we missed the playoffs by 2 points. So close. So close. Yeah. Kings are interesting. Like, I mean, they've had trade talks with a bunch of their players. They obviously save a lot of money. I say save. It's a big loss with, it's a big loss with Kopitar going out the window. So like the Kings, like Kopitar's been their center for the longest time. We'll see if Quentin Byfield can fill any of those shoes. By the way, we got a text here that says Broberg's a top 10 D man in the league, blue chip all day. I was talking about young blue chip prospects. Now
1: he's young.
0: He's young for sure, but like he's also 25. So not calling him a prospect. With that being said, like Broberg made the Swedish Olympic team. He has been really good for them and will continue to be a good player. Am I comfortable saying top 10 D-man in the league? I don't think I can go that far. I think the potential's there without a doubt. I don't think he's that like far off. But when I think of, you know, the
1: Makar, top. Werenski.
0: Hughes.
1: Dahlin.
0: Heiskanen.
1: Jacob Slavin.
0: I mean, yeah, it's very different type of player. Very different type of player. But I mean, there are obviously going to be some defensemen we're missing here. Like, like I said, Broberg, I don't think is that far out. But it's not like he's
1: Morgan
0: not the
1: Morgan Riley.
0: No, there you go. There you go. Simone Nemitz. How about that?
1: Yeah, boom.
0: Could be. Anyways, yeah, like the Broberg conversation is one we can
1: don't think he's there yet.
0: No, don't think he's there yet. But he has established himself as a good NHLer, a guy who's now an Olympian, has got a lot of experience under his belt, and will be a good blue liner for the Blues for quite a long time here. What else we got around the league? Like we haven't seen too many moves. The Jason Robertson thing, like he's going to arbitration. We're still waiting on that one. Couple players
1: going
0: to
1: it's going to have a happy ending, does it?
0: It really doesn't. But because Robertson wants a lot of coin, that's part of the problem here. And I don't blame him.
1: Like, he wants more than 15, apparently.
0: Well, he's a goal scorer, right? So,
1: or the equivalent of that, minus taxes.
0: Yeah, I just.
1: No, thank you, Seattle.
0: If you ever want an update, go to Rob Gucci on Twitter. That guy's got lots of Jason Robertson updates. He's locked in. As locked in as can be on the Jason Robertson situation.
1: He's dirty.
0: But, like, we know Werenski is now staying in Columbus, which, boy, that doesn't seem like it has any problems there. But what's up?
1: David Kampf agrees to terms our 3-year contract with HC Levitnov.
0: Oh, he's gone from the NHL. That's too bad. I said that David Kampf is going to be a guy that wins a cup one day. So that does not help.
1: One of the Toronto Maple Leafs of all time.
0: He certainly is. I remember when I was going to school in Toronto, and I'm just with Leafs fans nonstop, and all I could hear about was Alex Kerfoot and David Kampf. I'm like, guys, David Kampf is a bottom sixer. He is not on the ice for a ton of goals. Either way, He's a checking forward. Can we stop freaking out about how David Kampf isn't scoring 20? Please. That did not ever stop. Kerfoot was the scapegoat. That poor guy. That's a heck of a player there. By the way, talking about offer sheets, Utah is expected to match the offer sheet that New Jersey signed when it comes to Barrett Hayton. It's 1 year, $4.775 million. So all indications say that they keep the 26-year-old centerman in Barrett Hayton. I like that player a lot. He's dealt with some injuries in his career, but you're talking about a Utah team that can run out, and they also acquired Vincent Trocheck. They have a few guys that are center slash wingers, like Cooley's played both. Nick Schmaltz plays a lot of wing, but also can play C. Like Trocheck is a straight centerman. Barrett Hayton's another guy that plays center slash wing. So we'll see what happens with Utah and them building their team. But when it comes to the Western Conference, like this is an up-and-coming team. I had them on par with an Anaheim this year, and with the moves that Anaheim is going to make slash forced to make, I think you can see Utah be... Utah looks like one of those groups that can take over in the Western Conference and could, as early as next year, be a contender for a Western Conference championship. Go that far? They could be a contender. Because you look at names like Logan Cooley, like Nick Schmaltz had a heck of a year.
1: I still question their goaltending.
0: No, and that's probably the number one question, right? Is can Karel Vemelka get it done? Now, they bring in Sebastian Kosa, who I like, but he's 23 and doesn't have really any NHL experience. And if you're just making him the straight-up backup, like, what is your backup plan to that? Because if that doesn't go well, then you have to acquire another goaltender on waivers, and then you're like, well, that was a bit of a waste of a trade because they give up some picks to get him. The decor is solid. I think you could probably use another piece, a couple older players, but then again, you look at a Dmitry Simashev, who I quite like as a young D-man. But Utah, I think, is really close to being a contender in the West. And I'm curious to see what, like, hey, Tyshe Ginlo might make that team. Also, they drafted Caleb Denoye fourth overall. We'll see what happens with him as well. But that is a team that looks like they could have a ton of success going forward.
1: Mm-hmm. 100%. Well, I stopped short of Western Conference champions.
0: Sure.
1: You know.
0: There's some good teams out there.
1: Yeah. Once again, I kind of look at the division, you know.
0: Yep.
1: They have a better team than Colorado. They're a better team than Minnesota. Dallas. No.
0: Nope.
1: It makes it really tough because all those teams are in their primes. The windows for them are wide open.
0: They're in a position to make big moves.
1: 3 years, I could see it. I could see it today. I don't know.
0: They have all of their picks for the next 4 years, except for the third round pick in 27, which has gone to the Leafs. They also do have Florida's first round pick in 2028.
1: Mm-hmm.
0: So you have five first round picks in the next 4 years that you can use as trade pieces. I would not be shocked if they use one of those very soon to get another big name player. They brought in Trocheck and didn't have to give up too much to get him. It was a hefty deal, but it's not like you gave up only draft capital. So we'll see what happens there.
1: It's kind of drawn back to what we talked about before. It's going to be fascinating with how much the cap is going up after being relatively flat for so many years and how much it's continued to go up. How big of an advantage the teams that got their guys signed early before the big shoot up are going to have an advantage because they're going to be able to fill out their roster to the biggest extent, where as opposed to teams like Anaheim, where you're getting caught as the cap's going up having to sign your guys. So they naturally want their chunk of the pie.
0: Yeah.
1: And how much they're going to be affected not being able to fill out the rest of their roster.
0: Yep. Absolutely. We got to take a break. When we come back, the voice of the Toronto Blue Jays on the Sportsnet Radio Network, Ben Schulman, will join us. It's an ugly, ugly stretch for the Jays. We'll talk to Ben about what's going on. We'll talk to Ben about how he's doing calling the games, if it's getting to be a little bit of a drag, despite being one of, you know, it's a pastime. Baseball is one of our favorite sports, but it's been ugly for the Jays. So we'll talk about that around the corner. Ben Schulman joins the show. We'll be right back for hour two of Daily Rush on Sportsnet 960 The Fan.
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3: 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The pitch. Hit on the ground right side. Guerrero with a diving backhanded stop. Throws to Gausman from the seat of his pants. They got him!
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2: Calgary Traffic Update.
9: Now that we're past the morning rush, most of the major routes around the city are starting to move a little bit better, though we are still seeing some volume in the south along McLeod Trail from Anderson Road down through Canyon Meadows Drive. Watch out for lane closures in both directions, as well as reduced speeds for crews working in the median along there. Northbound Deerfoot has some slowdowns at the Iverstrong Bridge, backed up towards Douglasdale Boulevard / 24th Street. Southbound Deerfoot is backed up at the Glenmore Interchange up to the Calf Row Bridge, and eastbound Glenmore has some slowdowns over the reservoir with delays almost touching in Crowchild Trail. In the traffic center, I'm Leo Ernewine. 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
1: Welcome back to The Daily Rush, hour two of the program on a beautiful Tuesday in our beautiful city of Calgary. And we go down the Atlas Pizza and Sports Bar guest hotline to talk with Ben Schulman, the radio voice of the Toronto Blue Jays on the Sportsnet Radio Network, and also the host of The Price is Right Tonight. And that's where I want to start with, Ben. First of all, thank you for joining. How's it going today?
2: I'm doing great. I do want to clarify, Howie Mandel is, I don't want to take away from him. He hosts, but yes. I do announce on the show, yes. And I love it. And thank you so much for having me.
1: Of course. So, okay, you're a part of The Price is Right Tonight. It's like a show that everybody has watched at some point, whether they're, you know, a kid, it's thrown on at the grandparents' house, your parents watched it, or even you just want to throw it on now. It's one of those shows. What's it like being a part of the whole production of something that's pretty iconic here?
2: It's awesome. I mean, it's a real thrill. It's something that we first filmed last year, our first season in the winter, kind of came out of nowhere. Didn't know the opportunity was even going to be there for me, and just got fortunate to be in the right place at the right time and have some great people want me to be a part of it. And it's so exciting. I mean, I get to do, you know, I'm telling people that they're playing for a brand new car or a trip to somewhere tropical or somewhere around the world. So I really get to feel like all the excitement of it. And doing baseball is fantastic. It's so much fun. But as the Blue Jays fans are currently seeing, there's a lot of ups and downs in a baseball season emotionally for everyone. And when you're doing something like that, it's just ups. Everyone's winning money. Everyone's winning prizes. Everyone's having a good time. And the show has such an awesome fandom. People love it so much that for the majority of the people that I run into that are an audience member of the show or there when we're taping it, they feel like winners just for being in the audience and getting to see it. And they're so excited to be there for the show. So it's really, really cool. Something that's super fun and really excited. We got a season two that's coming out in October and hopefully we get to keep doing it.
1: Yeah, okay, let's get to the ugly stuff. I'm so sorry, but I wanted to give you something fun to start because that has to be an absolute blast. This Blue Jays team is going through it. I think that's a very general way to say it because there's so many quirky things going on with this team, so many numbers that I want to call outliers, and maybe last year was the outlier. That's kind of what we're looking at here. But as they sit, you know, at 42 and 49, they're actually not that far out of a playoff spot because of how much the American League has struggled. But it's certainly looking bleak for the Blue Jays right now. And, you know, offense is where I want to start. Like, we're talking about a team that was all about contact going into the playoffs, going into the World Series, and they were playing small ball to an extent. It was a really smart baseball team that could defend. And now we're seeing a team that is struggling to even put the ball in play, as well as we're seeing some errors and we're seeing some defensive miscues. Just at what point in the season did you look at it and say, okay, this might be a team that can struggle to get it back?
2: You know, and you never know. They could still get it back. Like, there's a lot of time. But I was feeling as recently as, you know, it feels like a year ago now, but as recently as that road trip where they went to Boston, they sweep the Red Sox. Granted, they didn't put on an offensive showcase by any means in that series, but they came out of that, you're a game below 500. I even think for some people, you know, I was off that day with a Canadian Baseball Hall of Fame thing, but the day that they come back on the Cubs and they win 8-6, couple big home runs, you're a game below 500, or even beating Houston to get to 500 the next game. That's, to me, like, you're still feeling quite good at that point, honestly. I think about the team. And then obviously they have the 6-game losing streak, and that's just crushing. Like, it did right when you get back to 500 to have, you know, your record go that far underwater again is really demoralizing, I think. And so it's still crazier turnarounds have happened than this. Like you said, they're 3.5 out of a playoff spot right now with 70 games to play or 71 games to play. There's still, even though it's not early anymore, the baseball season is so long that there's still more than enough time if they're going to turn it around. But you do start to look at the way the offense has performed over the last stretch, definitely, and wonder, you know, is it realistic now to say that they're going to get back to certain marks offensively? I just don't know. It's hard to see it, they're going to need a turnaround from a lot of guys, not just a couple of guys, but a lot of guys offensively, because they just have come really nowhere close in some respects to some of the production that they would have had at this point last year.
1: Well, and I think people sort of forgot what happened last year, because it was similar. Like they had a couple big offensive droughts to start the season. This was sort of in the middle of June, and then the Jays started to pick it up, and then Canada Day was a big one, to playing the Yankees. We won't forget George Springer's grand slam on Canada Day, and that's why I said this year that Canada Day was super important. I said it before, and then I said it after. They have a 9-3 win over the Mets. They score 9 runs. They like, you get Sean Keyes getting his first home run, and some guys stepped up. Vladdy stepped up, and that's when I felt like this could be the turning point. Yet it has been ugly since. And we were watching them against, you know, the Mariners. They didn't score for 2 straight games, and then they put up 1 against the Giants yesterday with a solo home run. At what point do you think the cutoff is for this Jays team with the American League struggling as much as it is?
2: Yeah, I mean, with it, like you mentioned, the AL struggling, there's no reason, I think, for them to be too hasty right now in terms of, like, direction of the season and where they want to go. I mean, it's a late trade deadline. It's I believe August 3rd, if I'm not mistaken. And so you have some time right now. Yeah, it is August 3rd, just checking. So you have some time. And for me, you know, as funny as it is to say, because they're 7 below .500 now, it looks as bad as it maybe has all year. I still think this is a really talented roster. It hasn't played that way, and that's all that matters at the end of the day. But I don't think there's a point in them getting too out in front of it for at least a couple of weeks. Like, you get to the All-Star break, see if you're still, you know, remotely in the race. And I'm guessing if they're, you know, a couple games back still when it gets around deadline time, that they might think about still pushing it forward and making maybe not huge moves that would fracture the farm system. But if you're only a couple out and you're coming off a World Series run, I think a lot of teams would end up pushing a couple more chips in at least and seeing if one or two tweaks can really get this team going. That being said, if it goes in the opposite direction, you know, if you're 7-8 games out and 12 games below .500, then the writing's probably on the wall for you at that point. And I think that's when they'll start to think about other things, because they're in a spot where they have some veterans who are on expiring deals, and you can look at that and say you have a lot of trade value, and I think that's understandable. And I think you could also look at that and say, if you don't push for it now, maybe not a full rebuild, but you're going to have to make a lot of replacements next year, whether things go well or poorly anyway. So do you give it one more try when you have a group that you feel like last year proved something to you and is a team that maybe, if they can just sneak in, can catch fire in the playoffs?
1: Yeah, absolutely. You're listening to The Daily Rush. Shan Vergy, Connor Gronsdal. We have Ben Schulman on the line. Connor?
3: I guess I'll swing things back positive a little bit here, Ben. Louis Varland's having one heck of a season. There's no question about it. But given what he did in last year's postseason and what he's doing again this year, the ERA right around 1, is he vaulting himself into a conversation of one of the all-time great Blue Jays relief pitchers?
2: I mean, you know, it's still some stats to be put down on the back of the baseball card just with the lack of time he's been as a Blue Jay. But I mean, when you talk about him setting a postseason or matching a postseason record in appearances, and then what he's on pace to do this year, he's certainly starting to get into that conversation of the most effective Blue Jays closers we've ever seen. I mean, this is a year that I don't think we've really, at this point, ever seen from a Blue Jay closer. He still has to finish out the second half of it. But an ERA below 1, punching out 12 guys per 9, and coming from a relatively unknown, you know, background in closing, had not saved a game before this year at the major league level, and in fact came up as a starter, so was not really doing a lot of that stuff in the minors either. For him to jump right into that role and be as good as he's been, it's ridiculous. And I think we could be looking back a year or two from now and saying that, you know, a couple year run from Louis Varland might be about as good as it's been for any Blue Jay closer, which is which is hugely exciting for them. It's the kind of thing that, okay, yeah, this year isn't going as well as it should be and some things have gone wrong. That is one of the things I think if you're looking to the future where you say, okay, well, the Blue Jays do have Louis Varland under control until 2031. And so that's, you feel pretty good. Reliever volatility obviously is a thing, but you feel pretty good that you're going to have a good high leverage reliever over that point in time. And so if you're the Blue Jays, even if this year ends up being not what you hoped, maybe you go in with some really important pieces locked down going forward.
3: Sure. And from one success story to another, Kaz Okamoto kind of not seeing the success, I guess, the way a lot of people expected, kind of coming in gap-to-gap guy average. You weren't probably expecting a ton of power. And it turns out he's been all power and a lot of strikeouts, not seeing the contact maybe we expected. How has his opening season in North America gone down in Toronto?
2: To me, like you said, not the way I would have guessed, but I think pretty successful. I mean, this is a guy that might hit 33, 34 homers this year. Which is huge. I thought, you know, that he might hit in the 270s with 20 homers on the season. And frankly, that's probably would have been a worse kind of outlook for what the Blue Jays need right now. They've absolutely needed his power with no one else at 10 home runs this year. And he's sitting on 20. I think it's been really nice to see. I think notwithstanding last night, which was maybe his toughest defensive game as a big leaguer, I do think he's handled himself pretty well at third base. So I think for the Blue Jays, they may have found a different type of hitter than we were all expecting. But if he's going to be the kind of guy that can run into high 20s or 30 home runs in a season, they desperately need that. Even if Vlad was at the current number of home runs you expected out of him now, I still think that this is a roster that needs more of that. And, you know, they continue to search for power because they're still close to the bottom of baseball in terms of bottom in a good way, in terms of strikeouts by batters per game. But it's, you know, last night was a lot of ground balls to short and a lot of pop-ups on the infield. He's the kind of guy that's got the opportunity to really hit the ball hard, and they haven't had enough of that this year. So I think it's been a success. No doubt some growing pains. Strikeouts are a lot. I still would wonder if there's a little more average there as he continues to adjust still to big league pitching, you know, as this season goes on. But all in all right now, I think most numbers you would look at would tell you that he's their most valuable player right now that's not a pitcher. The most valuable position player has probably been Okamoto, and I think the eye test probably says that too. So I think he has been one of those things that you have to look at as a bright spot, even if a lot of the year hasn't been that way.
3: Mm-hmm. And Vlad Jr. obviously has decided to forego the All-Star game, dealing with a bit of a back ailment. Is this something Jays fans should be concerned of as more of a long-term issue, or is this sort of just, you know, make this thing go away and get a bit of a reset for the second half of the year with him?
2: I think more the latter, although I'll never fully know because they'll never give us the rundown until they have to, mm-hmm. essentially. But I think if there was a serious issue going on, I think they probably would have put him on the injured list at this point. I mean, I think that if they felt like it was really the main cause of the lack of production offensively or anything like that, I think that they would have just put him on the injured list because they would have believed that then they could have got rid of it and had it go forward. So I think for him it's more probably just one of those nagging, lingering things, and not to minimize that at all. I'm sure it's tough, but you know, I think it's something that he probably goes through at times, and a lot of guys go through at times during his season. I mean, one of the best things about him is how much he plays. He's played, I want to say, like 155 or more games every year since the COVID season, so he's always available. But you know, it's just something that I think they're looking to manage a little bit, and it can't help. I don't want to say that it's the whole reason that his production's down, because I don't believe that to be true. I think they would have put him on the IL, but it can't help the whole situation too. So I think it's a wise decision to do what he did there. I think given how the first half has gone plus the back, I think the best thing for him is probably to take those few days off that you're going to get in a row to go home, rest up a little bit, and prepare for the second half if you're flat.
1: I'm sorry to be Mr. Negative. I feel like we have a whole like angel and devil on the shoulder here where Connor's being super positive. But there's no avoiding the fact that, you know, if this Jays team does continue to struggle, that Kevin Gausman could be one of the guys on the way out. Now, we also just haven't seen the Kevin Gausman that we expect to, or at least did in the beginning of the season. He's a guy that at times has struggled with getting run support here in Toronto and maybe hasn't had picked up as many wins as he should have. But there's also like three of his last four outings have not been his best. And we saw an okay one against the Giants. But if this guy, you know, if Kevin Gausman was to get traded with the contract expiring, what kind of haul could he bring back for the Jays if things go south?
2: I think there's potential for him to be worth a lot. I mean, I like you said, he's not in his best stretch of the season. I do think he's, you know, I didn't think the defense really helped him out last night in a big way, and I didn't feel like they helped him out much in Chicago, albeit that's, you know, one of the lesser starts of his career. But I didn't think they did him a great service in that game. But there's no doubt he's down a bit. But I think on the whole, teams look at him to be slightly better than the numbers are right now. And you're talking about a guy who's going to start for a lot of playoff teams. So I think every playoff team, in my opinion. So if you're acquiring him, it's because you probably need someone. You probably don't feel great about your third option starting a playoff game. You need someone to go in there. And clearly he has shown himself over that 2025 run to be a guy who can perform in the postseason. He was dynamite for them all postseason, really. I don't think he had a single start that you would call at all a blow up during that run, and even pitched out of the pen for them when they needed him to as well. So I think Mick, his talent, his reputation as a person off the field helps as well. You know, guys really like him. And when you're talking about bringing someone into a clubhouse, it's a big deal. So I think you got the potential to get a big prospect or a couple prospects off of a deal for Kevin Gausman. There's a possibility too that the Blue Jays, if they were to deal him or deal someone, might do kind of what they did in 24 and look not necessarily for your highest value prospect who might be 19 years old, might look for guys who maybe don't project to be out and out superstars, but are going to be available for you, you know, pretty quickly. And guys like Braden Fisher, guys like, you know, Pinyongo, who's come up now, guys like Joey Loperfido, who obviously then they traded away after that. But I think that Gausman, as it stands, unless there's someone that could get traded that I'm really not thinking of, is probably your highest value piece that you have out there. And I think that every year, you know, three more guys are going to go down as starters before the deadline. Someone gets desperate and ends up spending a lot on a starter.
1: Yeah. Yep, absolutely. Hey, Ben, appreciate the conversation. I know we gave you one of our texters said we're like good cop, bad cop. I have a hard time disagreeing. Appreciate the time. And I know that you love what you do. It's pretty clear. We can hear it in your voice. But it's a rough stretch for the Toronto Blue Jays. We appreciate what you do, and we love listening. So thanks for joining us today. Hey,
3: thanks, Ben.
2: Well, thank you very much. I appreciate it. Thanks for having me on, guys, and I hope to talk again soon.
1: Of course. Of course. There's Ben Schulman, the radio voice of the Toronto Blue Jays here on the Sportsnet Radio Network, and he's on The Price is Right, too, which, hey, it's not a bad gig.
3: It's kind of a big deal.
1: It's one of the shows I used to watch with my grandma all the time. Mm-hmm. When I would, like, in kindergarten, it would be like half days, right? Sometimes you go in the morning, sometimes you go in the afternoon.
3: Right.
1: And
3: I never had just afternoon days. Back really? In the old 306, yeah. The only half days I got were in the morning.
1: Interesting. I don't remember what the split was because I was 5 years old, but I just remember sometimes when I'd have a morning one, I'd come back, I'd get to watch The Price is Right with my grandma.
3: Mm.
1: And I had no clue what was going on because I was just a dumb 5-year old.
3: Yeah.
1: But it was fun to watch.
3: I was, speaking of
1: pretty colors,
3: going to your grandma's, obviously, I was lucky enough to have, you know, grew up on a farm, both parents are around.
1: Yeah.
3: How much of a pain, and maybe some people on the 960 text line can tell us about it, how big of a pain in the butt would, you know, half split days be for parents with jobs that go to the office?
1: Oh, yeah, 100%.
3: What are you going to do with your kid till noon? Or how are you going to go get your kid at noon? I would imagine, you know, having to take them to school at noon is more of a pain in the butt than having to pick them up because you're, like saying, grandparents, daycare, stuff like that. But just what are you going to do with a kid all morning?
1: Well, I had a...
3: When you have to go to work.
1: I go to a daycare. Shout out Candace. I'll never forget Candace. I used to have Kraft dinner with ketchup there all the time.
3: Oh.
1: At Candace's house. That's where I was introduced to that. It's not something I'd have now, but
3: yeah, Kraft dinner with ketchup is so bad.
1: But like at that point, I was like five, so I didn't know. What I'm like, what? I'm not gonna put pepper spicy. Things have changed, but yeah, no. Shout out Candace. Both my parents worked, so I would have to go and go to daycare. Had a good time there. I believe that sometimes I would talk too much at daycare. Apparently, I was bad at nap time, which is a shocker. But yeah, no. Like, I also lived with like my grandmother lived with me for first whatever 17 years of my life. So I was fortunate to have that. My parents were both working, but sometimes I'd have to go to daycare and go hang out with Candace. It's a good time. I just like watching The Price is Right.
3: Shout out Candace. Shout out your grandma.
1: What other shows do you watch when you were a kid?
3: Days of Our Lives.
1: I don't even know if I know that.
3: Soap opera. Like I said, Mother Around. I was lucky enough to work from home before it was popular.
1: Okay, yeah.
3: So
1: yeah.
3: It was just on, you know?
1: I see this.
3: Stefano, learned all about him. Abigail, the whole crew in Salem. Outside of that, NCIS.
1: Yeah, okay.
3: My parents a lot. Bit of the Big Bang Theory. And then I got to like about 14. I was like, wow, this sucks.
1: Yeah. The one my grandma always used to watch. And like I said, lived with her for the first 17 years. So I was in high school. I just go over, walk. Whenever I was bored, I'm like, I'll just go hang out with her. I'd walk in. She's watching Antiques Roadshow. And I'm like, this show, you know, I can see the appeal. But I'm sitting here watching it. I'm like, this is dumb. This is so slow. But then I'm like, oh my goodness, this guy just got $150,000 for a globe. So it's like watching like, you know, reality TV.
3: Mm-hmm.
1: Like I can't watch this, but then I'm like, oh, I can't stop. I can't take my eyes off.
3: Did you ever watch Man Tracker?
1: Oh, dude, I played Man Tracker.
3: Who did?
1: Oh, come on. It was the best.
3: Yeah.
1: I got in so much trouble one day because we ran out into a field. Sort of late at night. I remember getting reamed out for that one. That, yeah, played Mantra. I love that.
3: You
1: so,
3: see,
1: okay.
3: Man, that's what you miss and not growing up out in the country.
1: I used to have.
3: That's just your land. It's fine.
1: Yeah, it's true. I used to have days with my friend. I believe it was Tuesdays. The Maury Povich show. We would get off the bus in middle school, and I mean sprint downstairs, and we would throw the foam Nerf football around. Mm-hmm. We'd throw that around and watch the Maury Povich show, which is like, you are not the father. And then everyone just freaks out and people are fighting. The crowd's losing it. I'm like, this family's devastated. And we got people cheering. It's crazy. So we'd watch that. And then immediately after was Man Tracker. I'm like, this is the best Tuesday ever.
3: Yeah. I can still see the guy with his mustache. I can't think of his name. Hunting people down in the wilderness.
1: You got a few more seconds to guess it.
3: No idea. He's got a deep voice.
1: He does have a deep voice. Terry Grant.
3: Yeah, he's not Sam.
1: It's Terry Grant.
3: Is that that guy's name?
1: Yeah.
3: Big handlebars?
1: Yeah. That's him.
3: Okay. It's not that guy. Just give me the name.
1: It's Terry Grant.
3: Oh.
1: Yeah, that's what I'm saying.
3: Oh, so I am thinking of a different person. The guy who's on like Family Guy.
1: That is a...
3: deep. And he's in other things as well. You know who I'm talking
1: about. I don't.
3: The Dodge Durango guy.
1: Oh, yeah.
3: Yeah.
1: Yeah, okay. I know what you mean.
3: Yeah.
1: But yes, Man Tracker was a big part of my, I think it was Tuesdays. Either way. Mm-hmm. I just remember sprinting off the bus. And I'm like, there's no way I should be watching this, but not Man Tracker, the Maury Povich show. You know,
3: Sam Elliott. Thank you.
1: Okay.
3: Thank
1: you, texter. Okay. See, this is why we love our text line.
3: Yeah. Another one for all my nerds out there.
1: Yeah.
3: Star Wars, The Clone Wars, Tuesday nights.
1: Okay.
3: Cartoon Network.
1: Sure.
3: I guess Teletoon in Canada. Get to see all the Clone Wars.
1: Mm-hmm.
3: Shout out. The clone episodes are always the best. There'd be some bad, like, Jar Jar Binks arcs or Yoda arcs. Just boring.
1: Yeah.
3: I just want to see blaster battles, man.
1: I'm ashamed to say I didn't watch many shows, but I can say that I was watching the Calgary Flames. I was, and they had some rough years when I was a kid, I'll tell you that. I was born in 2001. I do not remember any of 2004. And after that, it was a bit of a slog, a bit of a rough go for the Flames. A couple years in the playoffs, we know how that went.
3: Steve says his buddy was on Man Tracker, less than 100 meters from winning.
1: Oh,
3: best thing he's ever done. And apparently, the Man Tracker guy lives around here.
1: Yeah, no, that's...
3: I'm not going to throw it where.
1: But I do believe they filmed in Heartland.
3: Oh, wow.
1: I believe that it was filmed there quite
3: Heartland.
1: A bit. Yeah.
3: The show?
1: No, there's an area.
3: Oh, okay.
1: Yeah, there's an area. Okay, we got to take a break. Come back. There's a few things to cover. By the way, World Cup's happening right now. It's Argentina-Egypt. Egypt is winning.
3: Whoa.
1: It's 1-0 for Egypt as we speak right now. We got a lot to cover when we come back. Shan Virgie, Connor Gronsdahl. Daily Rush on Sportsnet 960 The Fan.
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1: Welcome back to the Daily Rush, Hour 2, on a beautiful Tuesday in our city. I'm serious. I'm just going to go tan again today.
2: Nice.
1: That's my plan. I'll drink my water.
2: Do you like oil yourself up?
1: No.
2: Tanning lotion?
1: No, I just get out there, man.
2: Just tarps off?
1: Yeah.
2: Fade?
1: Oh, yeah.
2: That doesn't really work for me. My pale complexion is like it.
1: Yeah,
2: I got a pretty nasty golf tan.
1: Oh, I know. Mine's ugly. My girlfriend bugs me all the time because my watch tan is just brutal.
2: Yeah, me too.
1: It is brutal. My right hand is darker than my left. It's pretty bad. And I wear my glove when I'm putting. Sue me.
2: I will.
1: Can't. I'm lawyered up.
2: Okay. That's good.
1: But yeah, I'm mixed, so I tan pretty quick, man. It's pretty nice. I look back at pictures of me when I come back from a Mexico trip, and I'm like, whoa.
2: Get a nice glow going.
1: It happens pretty quick. So that's my plan today. I'll drink my watermelon juice. I don't know what I'm going to do. We'll figure it out. Maybe I just watched Lionel Messi's last game at the World Cup ever.
2: Yeah. They're down.
1: And he missed a pen.
2: Crazy.
1: He was saved. We got some news right as we were heading to break. And it pertains to the Toronto Maple Leafs. They have a new member of their coaching staff. And his name is Daniel Alfredson.
2: What an addition.
1: And Elliot Friedman shared an article. I saw a tweet that goes, anytime Elliot Friedman releases an article, you know something crazy is happening.
2: Yeah.
1: He doesn't say anything. He just drops a link. And the Maple Leafs are expected to add Daniel Alfredson to their coaching staff. The first thing Elliot writes is, this is a sentence I'd never thought I would write. Because he was an Ottawa assistant coach and has obviously been with the Senators for a large part of his career. And he's now a member of the Leafs. And he's now on the same organization as Matt Sundin. Okay.
2: Just a couple Swedes, man. They don't have any past beef.
1: No, that part is true. It's just,
2: well,
1: this is interesting.
2: The Olympic team together. Yeah. There's the whole stick throwing thing. That was funny.
1: That was funny.
2: What was even more funny was when the Leafs beat the Senators again.
1: I'm going to say it. Alfredson's one of the more underrated players in NHL history.
2: Yeah, I back that. Talk about, I mean, this Hall of Famer. So,
1: yeah,
2: you know, there's levels to underrated, but in terms of recognition he got during his career, for sure. Captain of a team that went to the Stanley Cup Finals. That great line, Spezza, Heatley, Alfredson. Who?
1: Yeah.
2: Not a Sens guy, but anyone can respect that.
1: In that year, they went to the Cup Final. 20 games played, he had 14 goals and 8 assists. Like this, and he's pretty consistent goals throughout his career.
2: Yeah,
1: he's at a 100-point season in 1,246 games. This guy had 1,157 points. He was always one of those guys that I watched growing up. I was like, I really like me some Daniel Alfredson. This guy's fun to watch. Smaller player, got away with it.
2: Yeah.
1: He was one of those small guys. I'm like, man, he looks pretty strong though. I wouldn't mess with that guy.
2: Yeah, unfortunately, just played for the wrong team in Ontario.
1: Well, I don't really know if any team in Ontario was actually going to win anything at that time. So he went to a Cup Final.
2: Yep, he did.
1: How do you feel about that?
2: You know what? I actually mess up those Sens teams a little bit.
1: Okay.
2: This is before really keyed on what's going on. I got one of those sash Senators jerseys from that run with the diagonal. I guess sash is the only thing to call it, right? I got one of those jerseys.
1: Sure. Heatly on.

0: The world is so humongously big. That's one guy I just, like, I saw a video of Brizgalov recently, and they asked him, I think he was at a World Cup game, and they asked him, it's like, so you've been like following the NHL? He goes, I don't know who won cup. It's like, really, Ilya? You're going to tell me that you just played in the NHL for so long. You probably have many friends that text you about hockey, and you talk about, I refuse to believe that in a world where it's everywhere, you don't know who won the cup. But if there's anybody that wouldn't know, it's probably Ilya Brizgalov.
1: Yeah, man. Brizgalov's got a higher purpose.
0: Who are some of the... Okay, so Cristiano Ronaldo, this is a wild transition. This guy was... He's now done at the World Cup. He announced it was his last one. They fell to Spain yesterday in a 91st-minute heartbreaker.
1: Would you be shocked if Ronaldo comes back, though?
0: No.
1: Yeah.
0: No. But like...
1: Let's wait and see.
0: He was not even... I don't want to do this. But like, you see him, he's one of those guys that is kind of hilarious. I don't think he does it intentionally. He's one of those guys that's hilarious because he's just so serious about things that aren't serious. Yeah. But we're seeing Erling Haaland. He's taken over as one of the funniest athletes on the planet. Mm-hmm. He's super entertaining. The guy's a freak as well.
1: Solid YouTube channel.
0: Who do we have now in the sports sphere that are just like so entertaining you almost like don't even want to see them on the pitch, on the ice, on the field, on the court? You're just like, this guy's hilarious. Because Brizgalov was that guy for me. I was like, okay. Every time I listen to him speak, I'm like, this is perfect. This is perfect.
1: But, I mean, Ronaldo and Brizgalov are funny in completely different ways.
0: I agree, of course.
1: So you're saying both?
0: Just who do you like? Like, who's someone that you just love listening to their interviews? You love listening to them, like just speak because it you're like, wow, we got a wild card here.
1: Devin Cooley?
0: That's true. I really want to have that guy back on. The first text is Devin Cooley. The first one from our guy Wedley.
1: Man, when Brizgalov came up, you know, the other day on the other show that you and I do, you know, the Devin Cooley comparison came to mind. Imagine a Devin Cooley, Ilya Brizgalov podcast or just segment of a show. Maybe we here at 960 can orchestrate that.
0: Yeah.
1: But, I mean, it would be poof. It would blow up.
0: Yeah.
1: Break the internet.
0: Colin says, I just love listening to you guys. Thanks, Colin.
1: Thanks, Colin.
0: The only problem is we're not good athletes. Well, Connor's a champion. I'm not a good athlete.
1: It's provincial champ, speak for yourself. Junior curler.
0: Yeah, I can't argue that. And you're a two-time volleyball rec champ.
1: Yeah, city champ.
0: I am a...
1: Yeah. The quest for the three-peat begins tonight. Moved up another division.
0: Attaboy.
1: Get to actually hit hard now.
0: They've been holding you back.
1: Yeah, I mean, we'll see. We'll see. I've been able to get by on just like knowing what I'm doing out there for now. Going to actually have to play some real volleyball now. There's going to be at least one time this season where I just wear one in the face because the less experienced players on our team don't know to get your hand up. And people are just going to be swinging now instead of like more tips and pokes and light swings where you have time to react. Especially, you know, some dudes can pound the ball and some ladies too.
0: Yeah.
1: Might be coming in tomorrow missing some teeth.
0: Oh, I see what you mean.
1: Yeah.
0: I in grade 12, one of my teammates played Team Alberta, and he decided to hammer a ball at the end of practice, and our middle was too lazy to go up for the block. Mm-hmm. Talk about you, Nick. And I got a concussion. That's when I'm like, wow, I can't believe I'm getting a concussion in volleyball.
1: I got like
0: brutal.
1: I just won this. I was at a curling camp, actually. I won this in my 16-year-old summer, and I won that. It was a headband, but it was like padded for concussion protection. So I just wore up the rest of my volleyball career. Coach hated it, but I don't know, safety first, looks cool.
0: It does look
1: cool. And I wasn't a good enough volleyball player to garner attention for my play, so I had to, you know, do a little bit extra because it's all about Connor, right?
0: Well, of course, it always has been about. It always has been about Connor. Yeah. So yeah, you got more championships than I do. I have a Div 3 basketball championship. Rec, my first year university, there were three divisions.
1: Yeah. Well, I don't know if speaking of rec basketball and university, I don't think I've ever told this story before. I with just people in my class, assembled this rec basketball team. Only a few of us had ever played basketball before. Rec, the lowest level, just got killed every single game. And then we sweet-talked this guy who ref'd our game sometimes, who's on the soccer team, into coming out and playing for us in the last game of the season. You would have sworn it was Giannis Antetokounmpo there.
0: Okay.
1: This guy was just going end to end, laying it in, and we won. So we were undefeated in March, and that was March 2020.

0: and then COVID happened. So I haven't lost a basketball game in 5 years.
1: Yeah. Yep. No, that's not bad. When I played Div 3, it was a little bit ridiculous. I also am starting joining another team. My best friend just finished playing at U of S. So he's just going to come back. I'm just going to, like we did in high school, I'm just going to dribble up, pass him the ball, he'll score, and then I'll just go back. I'm like, what am I doing? I joined Rec League to go have some fun, and I just become like J.J. Barea of Rec. I don't want to be the J.J. Barea of Rec. I want to be the Jason Williams of Rec.
2: Yeah.
1: I want to be white chocolate out there.
2: I took this fadeaway jump shot in Rec. And this guy, for whatever reason, started beaking me as I'm shooting. He's like, that's a bad shot. And then it, obviously, wet.
1: Uh-huh.
2: So I just turn around, nah, man, that's straight cash. Didn't
1: like
2: say
1: that
2: much the rest of the game.
1: So
2: and that was the game we won with the ringer.
1: We're talking basketball today. There was the announcement that Kyle Lowry would have a press conference with the Raptors. Now, Lowry, at the end of his career, and I'm an idiot. Because in this teaser, they had him pick up the phone from DeMar DeRozan. I'm like, oh, could it be? Could they team up on the Raptors for their final year?
2: Yeah.
1: And be the vets for this new young team that now has Kawhi Leonard? Could it be? No. Yeah, Kyle Lowry has retired from professional basketball. It's pretty cool. He signs the one-day contract to retire with the Raptors. And, I mean, he gets his moment, as he should.
2: The preeminent Toronto Raptor.
1: This guy was unbelievable to watch. I'm a huge basketball guy. I've made that abundantly clear. And the Raptors, like when they won the championship, I was in grade 12. It's one of my favorite memories. Is I turned 18 at the end of April. Mm-hmm. They start, the playoffs start. They're going on this run, and I'm watching the game against the Bucks where Kawhi throws down the left-handed dunk at my graduation. I'm at the point where I don't even care about my grad at this point. I am holding my phone on the table.
2: That dunk is so underrated.
1: It's unbelievable. There's 15 people behind me. I'll never forget that moment. And Kyle Lowry is such a big part of it. When I realized the Raptors could win the championship was game one when Lowry went off. Right? That was the moment that I'm like, okay, this guy, if he gets going, if Siakam's playing well and they can compliment Kawhi, this could happen.
2: Yeah, call me crazy because
1: you're crazy.
2: This was a while ago. Didn't the Raptors lose game one?
1: Against the Warriors?
2: Yeah.
1: All I remember is that he played unbelievable.
2: I think you're right. He did play well. I might be misremembering my games, but didn't he have like a game tying or winning three and put it off the side of the backboard from the corner?
1: That happened. That was actually to win the championship in game five.
2: Yes, okay.
1: That was in game five to win the championship. If he hit that shot, that would have been unreal. Because then it goes to game six. He's like, oh boy, anything can happen here. But yeah, Kyle Lowry had that shot. Either way, he gets his moment. He gets to retire as a Raptor. There are rumors going around that DeRozan could return. He's getting towards the end of his career as well.
2: The Raptors won game one, by the way. 118-109.
1: And I believe Lowry put up like 30-plus in that game. So very, very fond memories of that guy. The amount of charges he took. And it helps when you have like a landing area of a behind. You can just fall over onto your butt and not feel anything if you're Kyle Lowry. That's an incredible feature to have when it comes to taking charges. That's something I didn't have. I was 135 pounds in high school. When I took a charge, it was like getting hit by a truck. And then you hit the truck again when you hit the floor. So good on Kyle Lowry. But yeah, like estimated 296 charges taken. That's ridiculous. Oof. That's a lot for anybody in their lifetime.
2: It was a pit bull, man.
1: He was a pit bull.
2: He's going to get Jay-Z retired, maybe a statue.
1: Honestly. Oh, he needs a statue.
2: It still bothers me that they won the championship in those god-awful Chevron jerseys.
1: Oh, come on.
2: Dude, they're bad.
1: I get it. I get what you're saying.
2: And the ones they wore regularly during that season, sort of the DeRozan-era jerseys, I guess the DeRozan-Lowry-era jerseys, they were solid. They weren't great. They weren't as good as the ones they moved on from before that. Mm-hmm. But anything's better than the Chevron. The Chevron might be my leading factor as to why I don't watch basketball anymore.
1: That's how much I hate that jersey.
2: Oh,
1: my goodness. Settle down. Just settle down.
2: Can't stand the Chevron.
1: You're being ridiculous here. Yeah, you calm down here, okay? I'm going to miss Kyle Lowry.
2: This Raptors team is so loaded. Leonard, Siakam, Marc Gasol, Danny Green, Kyle Lowry started. Fred VanVleet off the bench. Norman Powell, Serge Ibaka.
1: Well, don't forget.
2: Played.
1: Don't
2: Patrick
1: forget
2: McCaw got 7 minutes.
1: Dude, Patrick McCaw won three straight championships, barely doing anything. It's incredible. But My favorite,
2: Jeremy Lin was on that team.
1: Of course he was. Jeremy Lin is an NBA champion.
2: Yeah, forever immortalized in the photo from game six versus Philly.
1: Fred VanVleet was not shooting the ball well, was not playing well for the first half of the playoffs. And then he has his kid, and all of a sudden, guy went unconscious.
2: Yeah.
1: Could not stop.
2: Poor Milwaukee Bucks.
1: Said nobody ever. They beat Giannis, and then they beat the Warriors. That's how it goes.
2: Yep.
1: Either way,
2: full strength.
1: If DeRozan comes back, I just feel for the guy. Like, it would be tough when you have to be on the same team as Kawhi Leonard, the guy that, you know, you spent so much time in Toronto, you're drafted and developed there.
2: Poetic in a way, though, isn't it?
1: It is. And hey, what if they go on to win? Could you imagine? Bring Kyle Lowry on as like an assistant coach. You got DeRozan off the bench being like he can be a sixth man for you. Because Brandon Ingram was kind of that for the Raptors. We're talking shop today. We're talking ball today. You're going to like it. But Brandon Ingram was the guy that just shoot the ball from wherever. That's DeRozan's game. He's a mid-range guy.
2: Yeah, I think the Raptors need a little bit more perimeter shooting, though, do they not? That was a big issue.
1: Oh, 100%. That's got to be one of the moves they make. I mean, Kawhi Leonard can do it. That's not exactly his game, but he can do it.
2: Hey, man. If he can hit a fading corner, deep range two, he can hit anything.
1: I love that guy.
2: Favorite thing about Kawhi's shots, no arc whatsoever on a lot of them.
1: Yeah.
2: And then the shot, big old high bouncer.
1: Oh, yeah.
2: Nice soft rims in Toronto.
1: That whole run, I will never forget it. Hey, we got to go.
2: It's time to skedaddle, Sean.
1: We got
2: to
1: get out of here. We got to dip. Yeah, I'm watching the World Cup. Messi and Argentina down 1-0 at halftime. So we'll stay locked on that.
2: Crazy.
1: We will we'll stay locked. Cade says, let's talk cricket tomorrow instead of basketball. I'll have to do some research.
2: Some IPL.
1: I'll do some research. How about that? They have some really fun names in the IPL. That's one thing I give them credit
2: for. That'd be a fun social thing. We play cricket, go find a team that's willing to teach us.
1: Yeah.
2: I know there's lots of, not lots, but there's leagues in Calgary.
1: Yep. That's true. We got to go. Appreciate having to listen to the Daily Rush.
2: Yeah.
1: With Sean Virgie and Connor Gronstahl.
2: What will tomorrow bring?
1: We'll find out. We'll find out. Until next time, bye-bye.
2: Bye.
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Today is the last day Sportsnet 960 The Fan will be on the air. We are proud to have served Calgary sports fans. Thank you to everyone who contributed to the station over the years, especially our listeners.